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2: The midterm elections are just 10 weeks away, and the Republican Party is gearing up.
3: It's not the first time it's happened. In 1984...
4: Nancy and I extend our deep thanks to the Lone Star State and the Big D, the city of Dallas.
3: But next week's Republican convention in Dallas will not include the nomination of a presidential candidate or a debate over a platform. President Trump is said to have personally picked the date and the location as a way to fire up the GOP base going into a midterm election with extremely competitive races and control of Congress on the line. Jim Ryan, ABC News in Dallas-Fort Worth.
2: A warning from a North Carolina health official after a trip of goats in a traveling petting zoo developed rabies, which is not curable but preventable.
5: The concern is coming from the fact that these rabid goats were at nearly a dozen events in the community over the last month, and there were a number of families that were petting them. And now health authorities in multiple North Carolina counties are urging people who may have come in contact with these rabid goats to immediately call their local health departments for medical advice.
2: ABC's Faith Abube. Police in Cincinnati say 2 people were rescued from a tractor trailer that was left dangling off a bridge after an interstate crash. For service and devotion. The Dolly Parton Estate is planning a 2-day Dolly Fest in Nashville and London in 2027, but dates and tickets are still to come. I'm Stephanie Officer, ABC News.
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6: The Orioles Radio Network is on the air. Coming up, we get you ready for the first pitch of today's game. Let's go live to the stadium for a preview.
11: Jeff McNeil, the final chance for the A's, and it's a fly ball into left. It pushes Beavers back. He's under it, and he makes the catch. And that's a Sacktown sweep. The Orioles come to Sacramento, and they win all 3 games. And today was a come-from-behind victory. An 8-5 win over the Athletics. And at long last, the Orioles just a single game under .500. They remain just a game back of that final wildcard spot in the American League. And on this Sunday afternoon, the Orioles take care of business. Yeah, and with the win today, the Orioles can get back to .500 for the first time since Game 1 of a doubleheader on April the 30th. That was an afternoon game against the Astros. They would slip shortly thereafter to a game under .500, but those are the stakes tonight here in Denver, Colorado. The Orioles' final leg of this three-city road trip, The road trip off to a fantastic start at 5-1, and the Orioles are trying to keep the good times rolling. They need to right now in the heat of a wild card race. Brett Hollander alongside Josh Lewin. Lots of Orioles news today. Cade Povich is up from AAA Norfolk, and he will make a spot start here in the Mile High City. And the Orioles make a roster move of significance. Josh Lewin with more on that, plus the manager, Craig Albernez, all coming up on the Orioles Radio Network.
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6: Coming up in 10 minutes, we hear from Orioles manager Craig Albernez. 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
17: Well, the O's entered this road trip starving for some wins, and they've alighted it really at an all-you-can-eat buffet. They're playing teams who have had plenty of issues pitching. There's no buffet quite as enticing as the one before them here tonight. Get that lobster bib around your neck, fellas. Grab your knife and fork. The team is playing the Rockies here at Coors Field in Denver. Josh Lewin with you. The O's have already eaten well, having just swept Sacramento, and as they unbuckled their belts after, so to speak, they could enjoy the fact that they're just one game under 500 now, one game from the playoffs. The O's had been 0-7 in their attempts to win while carrying a record of two games below 500, but yesterday they cleared that hurdle thanks to Gunnar Henderson. It was an historic day for a guy who's been stuck in some quicksand much of the year. It all began for Gunnar pretty much right away.
11: He is 6-37. He slams this, though, right center field and deep. That's carrying, and it carries out. A line drive home run for Henderson, and it's 1-0 Orioles in the first.
17: There would be more. Gunnar would eventually have a 5-RBI day, matching his total for the entire month of August in a single afternoon. The O's trailed, though, 5-1 as Chris Bassitt was struggling to get comfortable on a minor league mound. Someone needed to step up, and that someone was Coby Mayo. Here's the kick, here's the pitch. Mayo slugs it left field. It's going to take off. That ball is gone! You didn't have to wait too long. You just had to wait for the 2-0 count. And there goes that man again. He put it on a zip line out of here to left. 3-run jack. It is 5-4. The top two OPS numbers in the majors off lefties. Minimum 50 at-bats are Mayo and his teammate Christian Encarnacion Strand. So much for the O's struggling against lefties, as they have been doing for some of the year. No struggles for the Orioles shortstop. Not on this day. Never before had Gunnar Henderson homered twice off a lefty in one game. That changed in the top of the fifth.
11: Here's the pitch. Gunnar smashes this deep to right field. Forget about it. It's long gone. A two-homer game for Henderson, and Baltimore seizes the lead in the fifth.
17: Lost in the sauce as Gunner played some fabulous defense, too. The O's is a team now 9 straight games without an error. First time they've done that since 2023. Gunner would add an RBI triple in the eighth just to spike the football. 8-5 O's, the happy final. So much for playing down the level of your opponent. The A's have been closer to the D-minuses for really the last couple of months, and Baltimore taking full advantage, sweeping in Sacramento. And after the game, Henderson talked about his big day and getting around against lefties.
18: Well, I didn't know that, but yeah. I mean, I felt good against lefties. I felt like I've hit them. Just hadn't hit any homers, but yeah, I always felt comfortable against them. And then, yeah, just putting a lot of work in, obviously, with the swing. And me and Pete been grinding in there, so got to give a lot of credit to Pete.
17: Mentioned Gunner contributed with the glove and arm as well, something noted by the winning pitcher, Mr. Bassett.
19: Yeah, I mean, he made a couple, like, top 10 plays, I felt like. And then, obviously, I feel like his approach and his bat is coming along. So, really happy that just, like, the work that he's putting in finally is starting to feel a little bit Gunner more out there than the other guy.
17: The road trip stands at 5-1. There are now 3 games against the bottom team in the NL before coming home for the showdown homestand against the teams currently 2-3 in the wild card standings, the Red Sox and the Guardians. Tomorrow, a new player expected to join, a recent All-Star and Gold Glover with the White Sox, a guy that did not play well for the most part for the Mets this year, but has picked it up of late. Luis Robert Jr. is going to be an Oriole, and Craig Albernaz will comment on that in just a bit. But when we come back, a little bit on these Colorado Rockies, a team that Pete Alonso has turned inside out throughout his career. We'll talk to Pete, who's okay after getting a fastball to the batting helmet yesterday. He and the O's have a first pitch set for 8:40 East Coast time. This is the Orioles pregame show on the Orioles Radio Network.
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29: Left lane is blocked southbound 95.
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17: Baltimore playing a Colorado Rockies team once again on pace for 100 losses. The Rockies have dropped 100-plus in each of the last three seasons. Only four teams have made it to four of those seasons in a row. The last to do it, the New York Mets, from their expansion season of 1962 through 1965. Josh Lewin with you, and speaking of the Mets, boy, do they miss Pete Alonso, and boy, are O's fans happy he left. Pete Alonso has made this ballpark here in Denver his own personal playground for years. Not only 18 runs scored and 18 runs batted in his 18 games here, but he won the home run derby here in 2021. I talked to Pete about his memories of coming from down 10 to beat beloved Oriole Trey Mancini.
0: I remember he put up a hell of a first round, and I mean, obviously that last round, it's shortened time, and he put on an exceptional round. I'm like, oh boy, I gotta step on it here. And thankfully, like, still in the groove, still locked in, and was able to get it done. But again, I mean, it's just a really special moment. Because then back-to-back, obviously, that's special. And, that's history. So it's just really, really a surreal, really surreal, like, moment.
1: And I know you were aware that Trey was kind of making his own history. He was only a year removed from everything he went through. Were you inspired by that, hearing that story at the time?
0: It was more like appreciation from afar, and obviously respect from afar, because like for me it's like during season a lot of things are, it's just like if you're not dealing with things every day, but obviously I was aware of his situation and I mean what he had to go through, and it's obviously a tremendous amount of respect, and for, but also honestly in that mode and that time is just I just want to win, you know? I mean, again, that's the beautiful thing about the arena. It's like, when it doesn't matter the circumstance or the story, it's just, hey, let's, like, all that, all the extra stuff. It's like, hey, let's just go. Let's compete. Let's get after it.
1: And when you did, and I don't know if you remember this exactly, but you literally hit 5 in 35 seconds. I mean, just bam, bam, bam, bam, bam. Mm-hmm. What does that feel like to be that locked in with 48,000 people just going crazy?
0: It's a remarkable feeling. It's something that really can never be replicated. So when those moments come, it's really special. And those moments you always look back on as memories, but you never really fully enjoy it in the moment, because when you're in that spot, you can't feel anything. You just have to really just clear the mind and just focus on the task at hand. So for me, it's super enjoyable memory, super like enjoyable experience, but like you never really enjoy it in the moment.
17: Well, Pete and Trey Mancini will reunite in Baltimore in less than 3 weeks. Trey to sign a one-day contract to retire as an Oriole. He'll throw out a ceremonial first pitch at Camden Yards on Saturday, September the 19th. We hope to see you there. First pitch tonight in Denver is set for 40 after the hour. We'll have more on the pitching matchup in a bit, but first, Red Hollander comes back to chat with the manager. A new Oriole is on his way, a guy with plenty of potential to make a difference, and we'll listen in on that. The Brett and Albie Show is next on the Orioles Radio Network.
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21: Orioles find themselves in Denver, Colorado as they complete their three-city road trip off to a 5-1 start on the road trip. We're with Orioles manager Craig Albernaz. And Albie, let's start with Cade Povich gained the ball today and the reasoning for that.
13: Yeah, it's just more of, we're in a long stretch of games right here. Don't have the luxury of any off days. So just to kind of organically give our starters just an extra day. It's a big benefit, and especially at this time of year. So Cade's been throwing the ball extremely well. He's throwing the ball extremely well for us. So there's a lot of great positives for this. So, yeah, we're excited to have Cade take the ball tonight.
21: This isn't necessarily a move towards a six-man rotation down the stretch necessarily, or is it?
13: No. And also, if you look ahead at our schedule, you know, in September, we have, you know, three consecutive Thursdays off. So it's just this grindy 16-game stretch that we had. And also before the off day, the last off day, there was a grindy game as well. So it's just to kind of organically insert and give our starters an extra break. And also, Cade's been throwing the ball extremely well. So there's a lot of positives.
21: The big move today announced by the Orioles, Luis Robert now in the fold. I assume he'll be here tomorrow. Your thoughts on that pickup?
13: Yeah, we're excited. I mean, to get a talented player like Luis Robert now, it's awesome. And also, you didn't have to give up a player to get him too, which is big too, because we love all of our guys. And yeah, we're excited to have him. He's done a lot of great work in New York. I mean, his strikeout to walk rate, his swing decisions, huge increase there. So when you see stuff like that, you know, it tells that the player is working and actually working on the right thing. So a lot of good things to hear in the background on him. So we're extremely excited to have him.
21: Gunnar Henderson, the big day yesterday, 4-for-4, the two home runs and the two base hits the other way, which he even said that's when he knows he's really going well.
13: Yeah, absolutely. We talk about that with a lot of our guys. And, you know, Gunnar, especially left on left, driving ball the other way. And I love the two-strike hit. It's find a way just to put the ball in play, just slapped it the other way, and he was rewarded. And obviously the two big swings were awesome, and and also hitting that triple, just a smoke, you know, ground ball line drive the opposite way for a triple, and not to mention the defense he played, you know, yesterday and pretty much all series long. Like, that's the game changer that Gunnar can be when he's like that. I mean, he's one of the best players in the world, if not the best.
21: And Albie, you've coached here before. You've never managed here before. I'm sure it's very stressful to manage here, but this ballpark kind of stands alone in what it is and what it can be and what kind of baseball is played here.
13: Yeah, I've been a part of some crazy, crazy games here being in San Francisco. No lead at safe. Strikes. I love strikes, and especially here. Yeah. Here, the walks. The walks get you because of, one, how big the outfield is with the gaps, and then also how the ball flies. So that walk that you have now turns into a ball that's in the gap. Now he scores from first, or that solo home run now turns into a two-run shot. So the walks are, I'm very against walks. I love strikes, but here it's the biggest thing is you got to pound the strike zone here. And ultimately, like, you can't let it get in your head. You still have to go out and play the game and, you know, play the game as it's progressing in front of you.
21: Craig Albernez, best of luck here in Denver. Thank you.
13: Let's go, Brett.
6: Let's go.
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17: Cade Povich is back with the Orioles up on the Mile High Mound. And, well, on his way, Luis Robert Jr., former All-Star and Gold Glover, to provide an extra bat down the stretch. That for a Baltimore ball club that could be a half game from the playoffs at the end of the night tonight. Josh Lewin with you. 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Since we are on mountain time, let's start with Felix Bautista, the big guy with a scoreless inning in his minor league rehab yesterday. Meantime, Samuel Basayo, after a bruised finger pushed him off the field yesterday, back in the lineup tonight. And Pete Alonso will play in consecutive game number 554 and play first base for the first time in a week. He got a scare yesterday with a fastball off his batting helmet, but he said he was good to go almost right away after it happened. His August has featured a batting average of .352 and 9 home runs, and tonight he gets to play in zero gravity. When we come back, Brett has the pitching matchup, who's drawn the short straws, and has to pitch in the baseball equivalent of Cape Canaveral. That and the starting lineups next right here on the Orioles Radio Network.
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37: 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Got him looking at a four-seamer at 96 miles an hour.
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38: Denver, Colorado, the Mile High City, and Coors Field as the Orioles and Rockies get ready to commence a three-game series here. We just heard a very loud O during the national anthem. The field's in great shape. There are some showers in the area, but we expect to play baseball uninterrupted tonight here in Denver, and we hope to play baseball uninterrupted tonight here in Denver. And today's field conditions are brought to you by our friends at Prolon Plus, delivering home run lawns all season long. The Orioles have a spot starter tonight. Fresh out of Triple-A Norfolk, it will be Cade Povich, who will make his sixth start of the season, seventh appearance overall. The entire five-man rotation pushed back a single day. The Orioles in a gauntlet here of games without a day off, so they call up Povich to make the start today before roster expansion technically begins tomorrow. The Orioles had to send down Anthony Nunez today to make that move. He cannot come back unless there is an injury for 15 days. On the mound for the Colorado Rockies, it's a 28-year-old by the name of Tanner Gordon. Now, the overall numbers are not good, and they've never been good, but you do have to grade with a curve because his home road splits are dramatic. Here at Coors Field, an ERA of near 8. Away from Denver, an ERA of 2.68. That is not unusual for Rockies pitchers over the many years. When we come back, Josh Lewin has the lineups, and we have first pitch. Orioles baseball coming up on the Orioles Radio Network.
0: Oh, hey, Sarah. Did you hear my daughter Katie got Camper of the Week?

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2: The O's are rolling on the road. The Rockies, meantime, have lost nine straight at home. It's matched the longest home losing skid in club history. Previously set their expansion 1993 season over at the since-demolished Mile High Stadium. So never before, nine straight losses at home. They're just back off a two-win road trip. So wherever they've played, it's been, as the kids say, an epic fail really pretty much all year. Let's see if the O's can keep them in wipeout mode. The starting lineups tonight for the Orioles: Jackson Holliday, son of a one-time Rockies MVP. He will lead off and play second base. Jackson was not quite 5 years old when his dad and his Colorado team played in the 2007 World Series. Still the only World Series they've ever been in. Pete Alonso's at first base, and we mentioned he's always crushed it in this ballpark. Gunnar Henderson at short crushed it in Sacramento yesterday with that 4-for-4 5 RBI afternoon. Kobe Mayo had a 3-run home run yesterday. He's the DH hitting cleanup. Dylan Beavers in left. Samuel Basayo is the catcher. Blaze Alexander at third. Colton Cowser's had a hot August. As that month will skid to a close tonight. Cowser's in center batting eighth. Leody Taveras in right hits ninth for Craig Albernaz. As for the Rockies, well, Tanner Gordon will be on the mound for them. The poster child for the Rockies, always epic home road splits, as Brett told you. At Coors Field, how about 14 homers allowed in 43 innings? So they better be swinging the bat. And those that will do it will be Jake McCarthy leading off in center, former Arizona Diamondback. Then the former Oriole Connor Norby at second base by way of Miami. Their all-star catcher Hunter Goodman bats third. Jacob Runfield has had a quietly phenomenal year. He's their first baseman. Willie Castro's at third. Mickey Moniak in right. Jordan Beck in left. Troy Johnston will DH. And Ezekiel Tovar, having a miserable year, is the shortstop demoted to number 9 in the batting order. As far as the umpires, Sean Barber, John Lipka, John Bacon, the crew chief is James Hoy. Barber is cleaning the plate. The umpire plate clean is presented by the Maryland Center of Excellence on Problem Gambling. If you or a loved one have a gambling problem, please call 1-800-GAMBLER.
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0: shared how the crisis has hit her own family.
1: For me, this issue is deeply personal. I've witnessed both fatal and non-fatal overdoses within my own family. I've seen the fear and heartbreak, uncertainty and grief that accompany substance use disorders.
0: At that event today in Penn North, the city announced it's launching a public health campaign called Hope Lives Here. It's focused on supporting people struggling with addiction and ending overdose-related deaths. Also tomorrow, the city's public overdose dashboard goes live. It's to identify areas of need and connect people with services. Health leaders say saving lives also means changing the stigma around substance use disorder.
2: Having substance use disorder is not a personal failing. And there are so many people in our community who have understood that for decades. And now we're saying that as a city, that it is not a personal failing, and we are all in this together.
0: And so far, Baltimore has been awarded nearly $600 million in opioid settlements. Some of that money is now going back into the community. Earlier this year, 11 community organizations were selected to share $2 million from the city's opioid restitution fund. In the newsroom tonight, I'm Ashley Hinson.
3: In tonight's Consumer Alert, the federal government and 22 states, including Maryland, are suing America's biggest e-commerce company. They claim Amazon tricked advertisers into paying higher prices and the costs were passed along to consumers. Amazon's stock dropped 2.5% today. And the Federal Trade Commission, along with both Republican and Democratic attorneys general, claimed that Amazon manipulated its marketplace so millions of advertising customers paid inflated prices. FTC Chairman Andrew Ferguson says, quote, these higher costs were largely passed on to American consumers. Amazon delivered this response to counter those claims, quote, we provide customers the lowest prices every day across the widest selection of products and work to ensure our retail and grocery prices meet or beat those offered by other retailers. Another big tech company has a big day tomorrow. John Ternus will officially succeed Tim Cook as Apple CEO. Ternus joined the Apple design team in 2001. He became an engineering vice president in 2013. He became senior vice president of hardware engineering 5 years ago. Now, Tim Cook took over in August 2011, 6 weeks before Apple co-founder Steve Jobs died. Cook's legacy will be making the company Jobs built much bigger. That year, Apple was worth $350 billion. Today, it has a market capitalization north of $4.5 trillion. The year Cook became CEO, Apple sold 72 million iPhones. Counterpoint Research estimates that number will be 255 million this year. And in just the past 5 years, Apple stock has more than doubled to roughly $317 a pop as of the close today. Now, in the 25 years with Apple, Ternus helped design Macs, iPads, AirPods, and iPhones. And next week, he'll roll out a bunch of new products as CEO, including the highly anticipated foldable iPhone.
4: I like that. I like the way it sounds.
5: Foldable.
4: Not how much it's going to cost. All right. So the mall in Columbia is no longer charging for those new premium parking spots that we've been talking about a lot.
5: Yeah.
4: So preferred parking started at the beginning of the month, 120 spots close to the entrances, like right up front. That cost nearly $3 for the first hour, then shot up from there.
5: So
4: payment signs, they're gone. But mall ownership says this is not permanent. They're just reconsidering the best locations for these spots. Visitors we spoke with today say those spots were always empty. Well, I mean,
5: pay to those, shop.
4: Well, yeah, I suppose that's
5: you're in the hole before you even get in the store.
4: Yeah, that's a good way to put it.
5: Yeah.
4: So happy August 31st.
5: Yes,
4: to you.
5: It's September tomorrow. September, our minds turn to fall, really,
4: yes.
5: When you start to think about it. It's meteorological fall, September, October, November, but it's not going to feel like it.
4: Okay, well, that might make it a little more easy to handle this transition.
5: Oh, no? Really? You want the heat to continue?
4: No, I don't.
5: Okay.
4: I don't know what I want.
5: Yeah, you don't. Never have truer words been spoken. That's for sure. Well, you really don't have a choice.
4: I know.
5: So here's what you get. Here's what you get. It's going to be about 10 degrees warmer than normal tomorrow. Today, we were 1 degree below normal at 84 degrees. Our average high is 85. We're going to go toward 95 tomorrow. Records, though, you notice are up around triple digits. So it's going to be hard to break records this time around. We do think that the first couple of days of September are going to have a couple days in the 90s, and then things will start to cool off a little bit toward the end of the first week.

0: But these first couple of days are at least going to make you think of records. But again, those record highs for early September are pretty close to 100. 99 is the record tomorrow. I think we'll fall well short of that. We're expecting temperatures to drop back with a backdoor cool front and some more showers and storms. That'll keep us in the 80s on Wednesday, back into the 90s Thursday. But again, the record is 98, set just 3 years ago. In 2023, we had a heat wave in early September. So yeah, it's going to be hot for a couple days this first part of September, but not record-setting heat. Meantime, the hot, humid weather does bring some shower activity. There are some light showers up in south-central Pennsylvania working their way down into northern Baltimore, northern Harford counties. This is all a part of a weather system that's coming in from the north and west, and that upper-level wind flow from the northwest will continue to deliver these weather disturbances over the next few days. So with the heat, the humidity, and this northwesterly flow, we are at least going to see some scattered thunderstorm activity the next few days. Mostly cloudy for the rest of this night. Just a 20% chance of a shower. Temperatures staying in the 70s. Tomorrow, we heat it up to 92 in Tawnytown, 92 in Gambier, 91 in Mount Airy. You add in the humidity, it's going to feel hotter, about 91 in Bel Air, 93 in Towson, 91 in Havre de Grace. Temperatures in the low, almost mid-90s across much of Howard and Anne Arundel counties, and the eastern shore will be hot and humid as well. Not feeling much like fall. September starts with temperatures in the 90s, and the heat index tomorrow up near the 100, if not into the low 100-degree mark across much of the region. With a little more sun tomorrow, it's going to be a hotter, more humid day. Then on Wednesday, scattered thunderstorms. Some could be strong. Same thing Thursday, the potential for some strong thunderstorms with highs in the low 90s. Gets better, though, as we head toward the Labor Day weekend. 89 on Friday, and then low 80s with sunshine Saturday, Sunday. And Labor Day Monday looks nice with a high of 81.
1: The Ravens bring in some competition for Tyler Loop. Jesse Minter lays out the thought process for a kicker on the practice squad. That and much more coming up next in sports.
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1: Great series win. 9-game, 3 times on road trip, but suited them well. 7.2 runs per game thus far and 5 victories. And now at Coors Field, where runs pile up like cars in a Rocky Mountain snowstorm, we get a pitcher's duel. Happens sometimes, even when the air is oh so thin. We pick it up, bottom four, no score. Kate Povich on the mound, but Jordan Beck breaks up the scoreless battle. RBI single, but no more for that. Despite second and third there, 1-0 Rockies. We get top five. Dylan Beaver's on second. Samuel Basayo blasted to right center. Now, I was under the impression that all well-hit fly balls in Denver left the park. That one did not. It's a 409-foot RBI double. Game tied at one. Sammy Baseball looks just fine. But you know what's not fine? A thunderstorm at Coors Field. Not one bit. And then you got this poor guy just trying to work the grounds crew. Had to escape that Rocky Mountain tarp. Like a gopher coming out of there. A very proud gopher. Seems no worse for the wear. So top six, the game is tied at one. They expect to resume play in about 10 minutes from now. So your AL wild card standings as we're about to hit September, as Tom was telling us. Didn't know that. Yankees and Red Sox still comfortably in. Cleveland owns the last spot, but not by much. 69-68. One game back of the Guardians, your Orioles, 68-69. And right behind the Birds, Rangers, 68-70. Tied with Texas and Toronto, 68-70. The Twins, 3.5 back. Yeah, so including tonight, 25 games left for Baltimore. Buckle up. And the Orioles made an interesting move today, signing Luis Robert Jr., claiming him off of waivers. The outfielder had been let go by the Mets. Injured for much of the season. After the trade deadline, he did produce, batting .268, six homers, and .860 OPS. Now, the move, including next year's club option, will cost the Orioles about $5 million. So they do it today so he could be eligible for the postseason if they get there. It's a kind of flyer the Orioles had really not taken in the recent past. They're trying to get to the playoffs. All right, you know, Tyler Loop, by most any measure, enjoyed a successful rookie season. 88% on field goal attempts, playing in the AFC North. However, the ones he missed were memorable. 1-for-4 from 50-plus, 0-for-1 with the season on the line. And in the preseason that saw just 3-of-6 made at home, patience can grow. Little Rocky Mountain air thin. The Ravens have added Jake Moody to the practice squad, a three-year NFL veteran. Moody has had his own issues, mostly in his second season with the 49ers. Now, he kicked for three teams last season and kicked well. Did not miss from 50 yards and beyond. And while Loop remains confident and the franchise remains invested in their second-year kicker, competition has arrived. Jesse Metzer today on the decision to add Jake Moody.
14: Jake's just kind of been on the radar, and he's a guy that's had success in this league and, you know, really just felt like adding a guy and you know, it's whatever's best for the team at that particular moment. I have a lot of confidence in Tyler still. I think he's had a great training camp. I expect him to be our kicker going into Indianapolis. But I think, again, you're always trying to just have every scenario covered. And so that's what we're trying to do as a team.
1: Something worth monitoring. All right, the U.S. Open first round underway in College Park's Francis Tiafoe, who has put together some great runs at Flushing Meadow, is in a first round battle right now. Seated 11th and facing fellow American Martin Dahm, he's down 2-1 and just starting the fourth set. Carlos Alcaraz beat Francis Tiafoe in the 2022 semifinals on his way to the first of two U.S. Open crowns. First round today for him against Roman Safiulin. The second seed with a much greater flow in the dome. Near court, toying with the unseeded Russian, just moves him around. Rather than blasting the overhead, continues to point, makes him work for it, then the dastardly drop shot. Yeah, the defending U.S. Open champ begins his bid for a third crown in convincing fashion. 6-4, 6-4, and 6-4. All right, Second Sports, please stay with us. One last check of the forecast. Coming up with Tom, that's right after this.

0: Orioles baseball from Denver, Colorado. Brett Hollander and Josh Lewin with you. After a rain delay, the tarp is off the field. It's perfectly manicured, and we are ready to resume baseball in about 5 minutes, 11:35 Eastern time. So we thought we hit mountain time, but we are back really doing late-night West Coast baseball again. It's a 1-1 game, top of the sixth. Both starting pitchers will be removed from this game. The umpires are back on the field of play, and it will be, I think, primarily a partisan Orioles crowd the rest of the way here in Denver, Colorado. The Rockies in last place in the National League West. They have lost 9 straight home games. They're heading for another 100-loss season. And the Orioles are trying to get to 6-1 on this road trip and get back to 500 for the first time since game one of a doubleheader on April 30th. So that has been a mountain to climb all by itself. And Josh Lewin, it's been a long rain delay, but the Orioles, these games too meaningful for them to say, we'll get them tomorrow.
1: Yeah, and they're going to go right at a relief pitcher momentarily here at the top of the order up. I've been waiting for an hour and a half to say this to you. The sixth inning is brought to you by PNC. Patience is a winning strategy. How about that? In baseball and banking and rain delays, PNC Bank, brilliantly boring since 1865. Those of you that were with us during our rain delay theater might remember Ben McDonald predicted a 110-minute rain delay. My partner, Brett Hollander, predicted an 80-minute rain delay. I don't know what Ben Wagner predicted. I don't even know where he is.
0: He's listening somewhere.
1: Right. Well, if indeed this game starts up again, and we believe it will at 35 minutes after the hour, that will be a 97-minute rain delay. So by 2 minutes, Ben McDonald wins the battle of when this game will resume. I'm so sorry, partner. I tried to get it out there to push you over the top to win this thing, but it's going to be Big Ben McDonald.
0: He won by 2 minutes?
1: By 2 minutes. Now, if the game starts literally in 30 seconds, then you win.
0: But we're ready.
1: Yeah, I know, but Mark Manfredi is still warming in the bullpen for Colorado. So
0: get him out of here. Come on, we're ready to go. We've known the start time for at least 25 minutes. The Orioles hitters are ready. I mean, I see Henderson, I see Alonso, and the umpires are crowding around home plate. Everyone's ready to resume baseball, but the relief pitcher for the Rockies.
1: Yeah, we are waiting. Mark Manfredi is the guy that's costing you big time here. Because you're right, everybody else is ready to go. It's a 48,000-seat stadium. We probably had legit about 11,000 in here to start tonight on a Monday night with their team hopelessly out of it. And now that a lot of the locals have receded into the night, theoretically they've got work tomorrow. You're right, what's left is a lot of orange in the crowd. There's maybe, I don't know, 3,000 people here right now. I would say 2,000 of the 3,000 are probably going to root for Baltimore from here on.
0: The temperature has come down quite a bit. It was very muggy in the afternoon and at the start of the game. It is really comfortable outside right now. I'm looking for flags anywhere. They're blowing a little bit out in center field. I think pretty much the wind that was gusting during the height of the storm has subsided. It was a scary moment, actually, at the start of the actual delay when a grounds crew member got kind of swallowed up by the tarp trying to put it on the infield. And we were worried up here that no one in the actual grounds crew was aware of it, and I don't think they were. Someone got the attention of the grounds crew that there was someone under the tarp, and eventually he crawled out of it on the third base side, right on the foul line, and then in a moment of just incredible jubilation, he put his fist high in the air, and the crowd erupted when they saw him, because I think everyone in the stands saw what happened, but the grounds crew, obviously focused on getting that tarp on the field, missed it.
1: Remember the old ESPN bit where Charlie Steiner said, "Follow me to freedom."
0: Yes.
1: And that's when this guy emerged, that way he looked like that generation's Charlie Steiner. So we are supposedly 1 minute away from baseball again, but Mark Manfredi is still warming up in the Colorado bullpen. Nobody gave him the memo that it's supposed to be a 35 after the hour reception.
0: The umpires are looking right at him. He's in the bullpen still. I think he can get these final 8 warm-up tosses on the actual infield mound. I'm not really sure. I mean, this is not like an injury situation. It stopped raining a while ago. The tarp has long been off the field. We're ready for baseball here. We've waited long enough, and he's really milking it in that bullpen.
1: The Orioles, meantime, just big picture, what they've been waiting for is to maybe get to within a half a game of the playoffs for the first time in a very long time, and that will happen tonight if they win this game. Right now, tied 1-1, heading into the sixth inning. Cleveland idle tonight, and same for Toronto, which is hot on the heels of the O's right now. Toronto 68-70, Baltimore 68-69. Quick reminder, if you're making plans to come to the ballpark, you've got the Red Sox with Adley Rutschman in for four starting Thursday, and then the Cleveland Guardians in what's going to be a very big series, it turns out, starting Labor Day, before the O's go to Toronto and go play the New York Mets, Pete Alonso's homecoming, which should be really emotional. And Pete, if he can keep up what he's been doing of late, he's going to be heading there with a lot of great stats just to show the Mets fans what they could have hung on to. Rockies are taking the field right now.
0: I know we're not supposed to clap up here, but I'm doing it.
1: Yeah, no cheering in the press box, sir. But, finally, man, Freddie is jogging at a leisurely pace out of that bullpen.
0: I think he was surprised. Maybe woken up from a nap sometime during the delay. By the way, great pitching performance by Tanner Gordon. He allowed one run in five innings of work. This is someone who the opposing OPS from left-handed batters is like 900. He's one of the worst home pitchers in baseball, and he pitched really well. The Orioles were totally off balance. They did find a way to score a run in the fifth, but he was way better than anticipated. And on the flip side, Cade Povich had really one bad inning where he allowed a run, got a little wild, but he looked pretty good. So in a spot start, you'll take one run in five from Cade Povich. And then it looks like Grant Wolfram will enter this game in the bottom of the sixth inning. I also should mention this. The delay got off to a peculiar start, not only because of the member of the grounds crew who was eaten alive by the tarp, but also at first there was some light in the area, and they announced on the PA for everyone in the stands to run for cover. But the Rockies took the field, and we were going to play, and I don't think this is the first time this has happened, but we were going to play with a weather alert, but the fans were cleared from the stands, but the Rockies took the field, and then cooler heads prevailed and said, you know what, maybe everyone should clear the field.
1: It's kind of exactly the opposite of what you'd expect in society. Let's leave the millionaires out there in harm's way and let all of us peons run to safety. It was the opposite of that. Mark Manfredi, indeed, is finally on the mound. This will only be his sixth appearance. He's got a nice 1.5 ERA. And had some decent numbers at AAA this year. Former University of Dayton Flyer, who originally came up with the Brewers. So, you know, back to Povich, who will hand it off, it looks like, to Wolfram. He flipped 13 curveballs up there to these Colorado Rockies. 9 of the 13 landed for strikes. And we said it at the time, Brett. A lot of guys come in here with their curveball and they just park it. They say, I'm not going to mess around in this altitude where my curveball can get flattened out and get hit a long way. I'm just not going to throw it. No, he leaned right into it. And I thought that showed a lot of bravery in a way from Cade Povich. Not only did he throw it, he threw it very well.
0: Yeah, he really did. I thought he pitched well today. All things considered, he was coming off of a great start in the minor leagues. And by the way, Tanner Gordon's out of this game. Not only was he dominant, Josh, he only threw 60 pitches. He was far more efficient than Povich.
1: Here is Jackson Holliday. We are ready for baseball, take two. Thank you so much for staying up late with us tonight. Josh Lewin, Brett Hollander with you. We're tied at one in the top of the sixth.

0: So it is 0-2, as it turns out, to Holiday. See a lot of four-seamers and sliders from Manfredi, who rocks and brings the next one. That's in the dirt. Just to reset for the purple-shirted bunch of Rockies, it is Rumfield at first, Norby at second, Tovar at short, Castro at third. Left to right in the outfield, Beck, McCarthy, and Moniak. Goodman sets the target behind the plate. Pitch comes lefty to lefty. Check swing. Strike three called on the outside corner. Now we waited 99 minutes for that. Holiday rendered 0 for 3. And here comes Alonso. In the ballpark where he got everyone's attention 5 years ago, the classic home run derby battle with the Oriole, Trey Mancini, who again will be feated in an official retirement coming up in just about 3 weeks. Here's the pitch, up and outside to Pete. There was a weird four-day stretch, which was basically we interrupt this abject domination for an interlude of swinging and missing at everything. That's what Alonso went through until late in the game yesterday. 1-0 on its way, it's taken low. There was a ridiculous three-week stretch where everything was basically a walk or a home run for Alonso. Then he went 0-16 with 9 strikeouts. And yesterday it was, we now return you to our regularly scheduled programming. Pete had a 98-mile-an-hour single. Tied at 1 in the 6th. Here's the pitch. Alonso swings up over top of a slider. It's 1-2. Alonso's always mashed the ball here at Coors Field, including that Tour de Force performance in that home run derby, where he ended up hitting 74 total home runs. Next one coming to Alonso. Swings. Foul tips it. It's 2-2. Colorado will have 5-6-7 in their order coming up in the bottom of inning 6. Castro, Moniak, and Beck. Tie game for now. 1-1. Pitch on the way. Taken low. Full count with Gunnar Henderson looming in the on-deck circle. Good to use a word like looming again regarding Gunnar. For a lot of August in the on-deck circle, that is not the guy that was scaring the opposing pitcher. Payoff pitch, shoot to Alonso, here it is. He takes it on the inside corner, strike three for now. Challenge coming. Sean Barber turns around and says there's a challenge coming. Pete Alonso has either walked or he has struck out. He has walked. That ball was down. So in a 1-1 game with the Orioles, a very slim one game out of the playoffs right now. Pete Alonso takes off here. One out base runner. Here comes Gunnar Henderson, left on left. Yesterday, that festering funk of Gunnar's was blasted away. Two home runs and a triple. Big, frisky leadoff first for Alonso. The pitch is hammered to first base. They touch up there. Rumfield lobs to second and tags Alonso. That's that. A little chopper right to the first baseman. And a 3-6 double play to end the inning. So now, it's the Orioles bullpen to work when we come back. Tied at 1, middle of the 6th on the Orioles Radio Network.
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10: Left lane is blocked southbound 95.
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2: 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Grant Wolfram will take over. The Orioles bullpen has been nails the last 9 games. 29 in the third innings, an ERA of barely one. 1.02. And Wolfram has been part of that. His last 5 outings have all been scoreless after a little hiccup. Willie Castro, right-hand batter, leads off against his towering lefty. And the pitch smacking in for a strike. It's nothing and one. Rain delay of about an hour and 40 minutes. That's why we're only in the bottom of inning 6. O's got a run in the top of the 5th after the Rockies got theirs in the bottom of the 4th. 0-1. Big rip at the fastball. Didn't get it. Nothing and 2. Wolfram throws it in there, 97. The walk rate is what's been confounding him this second half of the season. He was so good with the control and command right up until the All-Star break. Two quick strikes on Castro. Here's the kick and the pitch. Taken. Shaves the inside corner. Strike 3, and yet another challenge coming. Well, maybe it shaved the corner. And there's a barber who will tell us about it. Sean Barber is a home plate umpire. This one is a strike. Up on the corner. The northeast corner as we see it. That one's in, let's call it Craig Albanaz's hometown of Fall River, Mass. For the first out of the inning, here comes Mickey Moniak. It'll be lefty to lefty. A lot of room in right center field for this power hitter. And he takes down an outside 1-0 with a slider. Moniak's got 21 home runs, and 17 have been guess where? Yep, right here in the zero gravity of Coors Field. 1-0 pitch from Wolfram. Took something off it. In for a strike. It's 1-1. Ball game tied at 1. Samuel Basayo has the Orioles run batted in. 1-1 coming. Swing is punched in the right center. Base hit. Tavares goes after it, picks it up, and holds Moniak to a single. Guy who was robbed by Gunnar Henderson back in the 4th inning. Jordan Beck will come up next. A lot of guys that Orioles fans probably don't know all that much about. Don't worry, the broadcasters didn't really either until they were asked to do some research. Jordan Beck is from Huntsville, Alabama. Sociology major at the University of Tennessee. And that's where the great Todd Helton went to school. They're going to unveil a statue for him in just about a week. The pitch in under the hands for a strike. Nothing and one with the curve. They've long had a Branch Rickey statue out front here at Coors Field. They just added the Larry Walker statue, and now Todd Helton coming up on the outside. Big Grant Wolfram in with the one strike pitch, swinging a dribbler foul up the third baseline, nothing and two. What a career Larry Walker had here, coming to the Rockies from Montreal. One-time MVP, three-time batting champ, seven-time gold glover. Was sometimes chided for his lack of leadership abilities in the clubhouse, but those around him urged the anonymous naysayers to get off his back. It was kind of a Cal Ripken Jr. style libertarian approach to leadership. One that says, hey, we're all adults here. 0-2 pitch is high. That's what Cal used to say when that came up, is if you can't motivate yourself, what are you doing in the big leagues at all? I mean, I'll lead you if you need some leading, but you really shouldn't need me to kick you in the backside. 1-2 on the way from Wolfram. Breaking ball fouled straight back. Larry Walker was an easy choice as MVP in 97. 366 hitter, 49 home runs. And before you throw that thin Mountain Air argument up there, 29 of 49 were on the road. In such non-mile-high cities as Pittsburgh or L.A. One on, one out. One and two, the count to Beck. A toss to first. Beck responsible for the RBI tonight from Colorado.
3: And in the last 2 years of Walker's career, spent mostly in St. Louis. And at the age of 37 and 38, he still had a .293 average with an OPS over 940. And he was old by the standards of the game.
2: Runner goes, swing and a miss. Throw down by Basayo. The tag, safe the call on a one-hop throw. Jordan Beck down on strikes. Might have been swinging to protect the runner there, but in a 1-1 game, you've got a stolen base and a runner at second, two down, we believe. The Orioles say, hold up, we might want to challenge that. Yeah, they're going to challenge. Put the headphones on.
3: Well, Jackson Holliday was adamant that the dugout should challenge.
2: Basayo already with an RBI double. Maybe just got himself a caught stealing, too. The short hop throw, we're looking at the replay. Oh, yeah, brushed him on the arm. I think the Orioles can leave the field whenever they want to. Beck wears kind of a baggy jersey. And absolutely, from what we can see, Holliday brushed that blousy jersey. The Orioles are already leaving the field. They've seen that replay, too. That's going to be eventually here an overturn to a caught stealing. A lot of overturning going on in that bottom of the sixth. So we'll stay here while they make it official, but every Orioles off the field now. And Beck is already walking off. The only person that hasn't acknowledged this yet is the actual crew chief. Maybe we'd like to go to commercial, but there we go. Okay. Great job by Basayo all night tonight. And now we can say we're at the end of six. We're tied at one on the Orioles Radio Network.
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2: We had an hour, 40-minute rain delay-ish, and now we're just finally getting to inning number 7. Josh Lewin, Brett Hollander with you. What'd you do, by the way, for 100 minutes?
3: Oh, I ate, which is what I always do when I'm bored. Challenging being in this baseball life, Josh. As you know,
2: yeah,
3: there is food everywhere, all the time, on the plane, all around you here at the ballpark. And yeah, time to kill. I could have gotten ahead. I could have done work for tomorrow, but
2: nah.
3: I took the lazy way out.
2: Here is Coby Mayo, yes, against a left-hand pitcher. You'll like the sound of that. This game tied at one in the top of the seventh.
3: We talked for a while on air. Ben McDonald joins us. Then I saw Big Ben in the TV booth, saw Kevin.
2: Did you go down and see the Larry Walker statue?
3: I did not.
2: Pitch to Mayo drifting outside, 2-0.
3: I saw Spilly, as they call him, the Rockies TV analyst.
2: Ryan Spillborns.
3: Enjoyed talking to Spilly. He said, he kind of echoed what you said. Red Rocks is easy. Boulder is easy. There's really no reason not to go.
2: 2-0 to Mayo. Crunches it foul down the third base line on the ground. 2-1.
3: And he said, if you had a day off, because I kind of said, I've never had a day off here. I would like one. And he said, here's what you will do in your day off here if you ever get one. You're going to go to Boulder. You're going to hike this mountain. I wrote it down. And then you're going to make a reservation at this place in Boulder. There's four incredible restaurants in the town of Boulder.
2: 2-1 pitch, way outside the Mayo, 3-1.
3: We're talking Michelin.
2: Oh, yeah, all the 4- or 5-star stuff.
3: Yes. And the good news is, Josh, if I ever do have a day off here, it's already planned.
2: So let's see, there's Jack in the Box, and what else? There's three others?
3: Taco Bell.
2: Right. 1-1 tie for now, but it's Mayo at the plate. Mayo swings, and he pounds it foul back to the net, 3-2.
3: I always wanted to go to the Pizza Hut in Boulder. That's always been a bucket list.
2: Well, a man can dream. I thought you were going to capture the Larry Walker statue, remove it from its rivets.
3: I'll see that tomorrow. And then someone said, you really have to go. Actually, my friend who on the ground screw here, who's maligned for saying
2: he gave us a bad forecast.
3: He did. He said, you got to go out to the, what is it, a waterfall, a pond out in center field tomorrow?
2: Pool or a pond. Pond's good for you. 3-2 pitch. Taken. And it is called a strike at the knees. Is Mayo going to challenge? Yes, sir. Everybody's challenging post-rain delay. Sean Barber's got to be taking this personally right about now. Since the Walker is a strikeout, it is a walk. It is down too low to Mayo upon further review. So the leadoff man is on here in the seventh. Now, last time the Rockies and Orioles got together, the Orioles had a 9-run seventh on the way to an 18-0 win. That back in Baltimore. You don't have to get greedy and ask for nine here, but one big swing from Beavers, maybe you get two.
3: Now they're thinking butt left on left. Castro's way in at third.
2: This is a part of the order where it's lefty and lefty coming up against the lefty. Manfredi wearing 54 on his back. He is that left-hand pitcher, third baseman in on the grass. Mayo extends the lead. Here's the pitch. No sign of the bunt. Taken for a strike on the outside.
3: I feel bad for home plate umpire Sean Barber. I think he's having a hard time getting going again post-rain delay.
2: Begs the question, what was he doing during those 100 minutes? Hands together from Manfredi. He'll toss to first. Kind of a wild throw, but Rumfield able to grab it.
3: Now, what did you do?
2: Well, I certainly didn't go to Boulder. Although, you know what? Could have made it and back in time.
3: Deion Sanders is there, right?
2: Well, yeah, I guess that's true. The Colorado Buffaloes football program. Pitch is hit high in the air towards deep left center, but it's a big ballpark, of course. Left fielder waiting, center fielder calling him off. That's McCarthy. And retreating to first is Mayo as Beavers flies out, brings up Basayo. I tried to do the social butterfly thing, caught up with all the Rockies broadcasters I haven't seen in forever.
3: That's a good thing to do, yeah.
2: Well, you know, we used to play those guys a lot. It was with the Mets for all those years, and really has not been any turnover here, so great to see those guys. Guys like Jack Corrigan and Drew Goodman. Of course, Huey, Jeff Huson. Here is Basayo, who did something he hadn't done since early June. In the fifth inning, he doubled. Pitch wiggles outside and low, 1-0. He did have 5 home runs between June 4th and now in the big leagues, but no doubles until tonight. Close to 150 ABs. Mayo the lead from first. The pitch to Basayo crowds him inside. Now, I did go down this rabbit hole during the hour and 40 minutes, trying to figure out who's got the longest run of not having a double. And I came up with a doozy. There's a guy that played almost every day in 88, never had a double. Basayo takes it inside, 3-0. I don't know if you remember Rafael Belliard. Actually played here for a little bit, but for the Braves in 88.
3: Utility infielder, right?
2: Yeah. He came up to the plate 308 times and never doubled. Whole bunch of singles, and he had 4 triples. No homers, no doubles. 3-0 pitch taken. Down and outside, ball 4. So it's not a double or a home run from Basayo, but it is a one-out walk to make it 2-on for Blaze Alexander, and that's going to do it for Manfredi. Warren Schaefer comes out, wants to get a righty into the game instead because you've got Alexander coming up. That might be playing right into the Orioles' hands, though, because Kowser bats after Alexander. Pitching change here in Denver. We're tied at one in the top of the seventh. Back after this on the Orioles Radio Network.
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2: 27-year-old Nick Fresso is into the game, the right-hander, who's mostly four-seam fastball and changeup, the occasional slider. Two on, one out, a 1-1 game as we drip past the midnight hour back home. Josh Lewin, Brett Hollander with you. Blaze Alexander, with the two men on in a tie game, takes down an outside 1-0. Couple of walks in this inning, one drawn by Mayo, one drawn by Basayo, both on overturns. Been a lot of that going around since we had that hour-and-a-half-ish rain delay. 1-0 pitch. Swing, a high fly ball down the right field line, bending towards the crowd. That'll dunk into what's left of the crowd. Actually caught by a fan, then dropped, then caught again. Seventh inning brought to you by the Maryland Mortgage Program. Seven steps to home ownership. Start your journey at mmp.maryland.gov. The Beavers, Basayo, and Blaze part of the order. Beavers had flied out, but Basayo walked to make it 2-1. Now the 1-1 to Alexander, taking, and it's high, 2-1. When Blaze is ahead in the count, his OPS is basically that of Aaron Judge. When he's behind in the count, it's 540, which is the OPS of Ezekiel Tovar, the number 9 hitter for the Rockies. 2-1, check swing, he went too far on a hard fastball to the outside, 2-2. You don't think it's that big of a difference, 2-1 versus 1-2, but yeah, kind of is for a lot of players. Blaze has been such a revelation all year, 309 hitter, 370 with runners in scoring position. There's one of those right here in a 1-1 game. We're in the top of the seventh. Fresno, the slender righty, kicks and fires. Taken a little tight. If the Orioles can win it, they are 500 for the first time since late April, and they're only a half a game out of the playoffs. Nothing locked up yet. 1-1 game. Pitch is fired off down the right field line. Foul. Pretty deep, but foul. Blaze just 2-11, or 2-4-11, I should say, on the road trip. Went 2-for-7 on that very abbreviated rehab assignment. Played just two games. He said, "I'm ready. I want to come back," and here he is.
3: He did smoke one earlier today in an RBI opportunity right to the second baseman. Hardest hit ball of the game.
2: Payoff pitch on the way. It's high. Ball four. They're loaded up. And if you're believing that Colton Cowser still has some punch. It's absolutely his time right now. We've talked about what a great month of August he's had. Now, technically, back home, it's 4 minutes into September. But here in the Rocky Mountain time zone, it's still August. And Colton's got a chance to blow this game open.
3: Now, I believe, and I think this is a great matchup for him.
2: They're going to get the visit from Alon Leishman, the pitching coach. Came in from the Marlins, where he spent last year as the assistant. He was the guy that was calling all the pitches from the dugout last year. Got a lot of blowback about that. But he's also got his black belt in jiu-jitsu, so I'm not going to criticize him.
3: He has one of the hardest jobs in sports.
2: Yeah, being a pitching coach in Denver. And he really preaches, as you'd think a pitching coach would, attitude. We hear about altitude all the time. He talks about attitude. You got to be a bulldog out there. You got to throw what you throw and believe in it. And if you happen to give it up, hey, so does everybody in this ballpark. Shake it off. Pitch to Couser. Down and in, 1-0. Starts him with a changeup.
3: Well, this is not altitude related, that the pitcher cannot throw a strike right now. He's got good stuff. Give yourself a chance, but Couser now can really dial it in on the fastball.
2: Checks his swing, and the fastball is in for a strike at 95. There have been three walks in the inning from two different Rockies pitchers. Actually, four walks total now in the last two innings, but the Orioles have yet to cash any of them in. Runners away from all three bases. Here it comes. Couser swings, and he pops it foul out of play to the left. 1-2. Late on a fastball that time. We are late in the evening, that's for sure. We had the rain delay of some length. 1-1 game, much lower scoring than you'd expect in this ballpark. Well, now we're in the back third, and the O's have them loaded up with only one out. The pitch is rolled on the ground to second base. Shuffled to second for one. To first, it's in the dirt. What a pick! It's a double play. And the Orioles get nothing. The first baseman saved it. Rumfield vacuumed it up. Very quickly turned from Norby to Tovar, and now the Orioles are going to say, hold on. They are hoping that maybe there's an overturn coming at first base, and that would get them a run.
3: Probably worth the challenge if you're 50-50 on it. I mean, Couser was on a dead sprint to first base. It was a long flip by Norby. What a pick by Rumfield. That's about as good of a pick as you'll see.
2: Looking at the replay, it's super close. Do they have enough to overturn? Ooh, I think he's safe.
3: He's safe.
2: I think he's safe. It was an absolutely phenomenal pick. Here we go.
3: Those long strides of Couser.
2: Yeah, safe is the call. Couser by just a shade. And the O's keep the inning going, and they're ahead 2-1.
3: Colton earned that RBI. That was hit sharply to second base.
2: Norby got rid of it so quickly, and Tovar's throw was in the dirt. Rumfield with a magic act to get it. That ball could have kicked away from him. Two runs could have scored. Three runs could have scored. As it turns out, one run scores. It had to go to replay to do it. Well, let's go O's. Chance of ringing out. It's runners at the corners now, and Tavares at the plate. Batting as a lefty. That's his stronger side. Here's the pitch. He'll take, and it's a strike up high near the belt. And he'll challenge it. Man, are we getting a ton of challenges now. And once again, the Rockies are saying that challenge came too late. That's the second time Warren Schaefer's tried to make that argument. This one is very high. I don't know what's going on with Sean Barber. But that is, by my count, seven challenges now, six of them since the rain delay.
3: We all have bedtimes.
2: Throw to first, and diving back goes Couser.
3: I imagine it is challenging for everybody involved here, players and coaches and umpires, to turn it off for 2 hours almost and then to turn it back on.
2: I will not make a dispensary joke in Denver. 1-0 pitch. Belated strike called on the outside corner. I had to wait on it. 1-1 with runners at the corners. 2-1 Baltimore, top of the seventh. The lead at first for Couser wears that bright orange sliding glove on his left hand. Now the pitch. Leote takes down and in. Almost hit his foot. If the inning can continue, Jackson Holliday would bat. Jackson almost went out of his ballpark on the very first pitch of the series. Fly to the warning track in center. The set. Here's the pitch from Frasso. Swinging a high pop-up, foul ground third base side that's going to drift into what's left of the crowd. Right into a pack of Orioles fans right behind that Baltimore dugout. Fan in the very first row got it on the ricochet. Some of the guys have family members here. The Garcias have flown in from Honolulu. See if Rico Garcia gets in the game.
3: I saw Rico's father before the game.
2: Couser extends the lead from first. 2-2 pitch up and outside. Can the Orioles walk for a fourth time in this inning?
3: And all of our friends listening in Hawaii, Mr. Garcia, great guy, veteran.
2: That whole family's so fun to hang out with. Time requested by Taveras.
3: It surprised me. I was talking to Rico about where he's been in Hawaii. He's never been to Maui. He has spent his entire life in Honolulu.
2: Began his career here with the Rockies. First and third, one it goes from first. The pitch taken. It is just low, ball four. The bases are loaded again. The inning has gone walk, fly out, walk, walk, fielder's choice, walk. And that fielder's choice is only not a double play because it went to replay. Really good use of the replay, obviously, to get the Orioles a run, keep this inning going. So if it becomes a big inning, it really is because of that. Here is Holliday. Nothing for three so far. The pitch on the way. That is low. Ball one.
3: Oof.
2: Frasso has been a tough watch.
3: Frasso's frazzled.
2: And the Orioles are thrilled to be up in this game now, being out hit 5-3. Next one to Holliday. Swing, chop ball near first. Backing up Rumfield. He's got it. He'll run to the bag. Touch up. Inning over. The O's settle for one. They strand three. We are at the stretch. At 12:12 in the morning back home, it is Baltimore 2, Colorado 1 on the Orioles Radio Network.
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2: 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With Brett Hollander, Josh Lewin, thank you very much for staying up late with us. I know you're probably committed to staying up late because this was an 8:40 start back on the East Coast. What you didn't figure out was the hour 40-minute rain delay, right? But worth it so far if you're an Orioles fan. The O's can get to within a half a game of the playoffs with a win tonight. They're up 2-1, bottom seven. Troy Johnston is at the plate, 0-1 with a walk. Left-hand batter against the lefty Wolfram. And will deal up too high, 1-0.
3: The Orioles really let Frasso off the hook there.
2: Yeah, he was all over the place, and Holliday bounced out with the bases loaded. You were looking for that big inning. You settled for one. But it makes Wolfram the winning pitcher for now as he pours in a strike. It's 1-1. The O's can do something pretty remarkable here, Brett. They can win four games in a row while being out-hit in all of them. Because in Sacramento, they swept that series, getting out-hit in all three. That's twice this year that the O's have been out-hit in every game of a three-game series, yet swept the series. That hadn't happened at all since 1978. It's happened twice this summer. 1-1. Big cut, swing and a miss, and a slider, 1-2. And to me, that's the mark of a season that has that little sniff of inevitability, right? I mean, when things like that start to happen, you're thinking, okay. I mean, some things are going wrong, but just enough is going right. 1-2 is dumped down and outside, 2-2. Out hit 5-3 is the tally tonight. That is a very low total of hits for this ballpark. 8 total in 7 innings. Nobody on, nobody out. Lefty to lefty, here it comes. Swinging a foul straight back by Johnston.
3: Alex Hoppe, the right-hander, loose in the O's pen.
2: Johnston, who leads the Colorado team in doubles. His season was sunk by an 8-for-55 July. Still 2-2. Here's Wolfram to the plate. Swinging a pop-up foul back and out of play to the third base side. Officially, the Orioles have not made an error in this game. We thought there might have been one affixed on a ball that got away from Samuel Basayo earlier. 2-2 comes again. Breaking ball hangs high. Full count. So this is into a 10th straight game the O's have not made an error. And I think that's a low-key reason. A lot of these games are starting to be in the win column.
3: No doubt.
2: The bullpen and the defense. 3-2. Swing, bouncing ball up the middle. Gunnar Henderson diving, sliding, got it, throwing. He made that play. Pete Alonso stretching. He's on the bag. Gunnar absolutely sparkling defensively on this road trip. Going behind the base, whirled around after diving to get it. He's got to have some kind of strength, core strength, to get up, get enough mustard on that throw to first to retire a pretty fast runner. That is a big first out in the seventh inning. Looking at the replay of Grant Wolfram's reaction, he can't believe Gunnar made that play either. Here's the number nine man, Tovar. Right-hand batter with a two-tone bat. Pitch to him is whomped on, but it's out of play, foul to the right. Tovar's a slick fielder, but his approach at the plate has been a bit of a work in progress. He had that great 2024, so they signed him to a 7-year contract extension. 0-1 pitch, made a move. Pitched him inside, he had to jump. It's 1-1. This guy had 45 doubles, 26 home runs, won a gold glove, got rewarded for it, but he's been on and off the IL for a bit. Batting average right now is 205. Pitch from Wolfram coming very high. Two balls to strike, nobody on, one out. The O's in their bright orange tops, the gray pants, black caps with the bright orange brim. White pants, purple tops for the Colorado Rockies. I do believe we'll see their City Connect uniforms at some point in this series. The 2-1. That's high, 3-1. You got an eye full of those, by the way? Orange sherbet, turquoise, purple.
3: I don't recall. No, I don't think so.
2: Oh, you'll know them if you see them. Colors you did not think existed. 3-1 pitch. Swing, high fly ball lifted to right. That goes to Vera, shy of the track, coasting a bit, makes a one-hand catch. Right up near the script across his chest, two down. Wolfram now has to deal with the top of the order. This guy's a little scary, Jake McCarthy up at the top.
3: He's had a really good season. He's always been able to run and steal bases and play defense, but his offensive production took a tumble last year with the Diamondbacks. I saw him play in Arizona last year and in a couple of years prior to that. Really good ball player.
2: Swings here, drives it right center field. Coasting back on this one is Couser. Shy of the track. He'll make the catch, and that'll do it. Nice work from Wolfram here. Two scoreless innings after the rain delay. We are at the end of seven. The Orioles looking for a 500 record and to get to within a half a game of the playoffs or ahead of the Rockies 2-1. On the Orioles Radio Network.
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2: More defensive wizardry from Gunnar Henderson has helped to keep this game 2-1 Baltimore. Gunnar with the best play on grass. If you're looking for an easy upgrade for your lawn this season, go with Pennington Grass Seed, the official partner of the Orioles grounds crew. Pennington Grass Seed, the grass is greener. And this copyrighted broadcast is presented by the authority of the Orioles, may not be reproduced or retransmitted in any form. The accounts and descriptions of the game may not be disseminated without the express written consent of the Baltimore Orioles. Colorado goes and dips into the bullpen, gets a lefty. I'm here for that, Brett. You've got an inning where Alonso and Mayo are going to bat. Bring it. 2-1 Baltimore for now. And here for the eighth inning, here's Brett.
3: Thank you, Josh. And Brandon Bernardino delivers a strike to Pete Alonso, 0-1. Bernardino, first year in Colorado, had a couple of good years pitching out of the Red Sox bullpen. Young left-hander will face Alonso, Henderson, and Mayo. And Pete slams it foul out of playoff to the right. He's quickly down nothing and two. 2-1 Orioles, top of the eighth. Bernardino having a fine season, 64th appearance, a 2.62 ERA. A big add for the Rockies. He's been a big part of a bad bullpen. Alonso looks at one that goes right to the backstop, and it's 1-2. Orioles have a 2-1 lead, but honestly, they squandered a huge opportunity in the seventh. They got a run, but it was a bullpen effort by the Rockies where they almost completely fell apart. Walking batters, and the Orioles left them loaded. The 1-2 pitch, ground ball hit to shortstop, gobbled up by Tovar. He slings it to first in time, and Alonso's retired, out number one. Henderson will now bat left on left. I really can't believe, Josh, how many people are contacting us right now on social media. Back home, it is almost 12:30 in the morning on what is a Tuesday, September the 1st. And people are engaged in Orioles baseball on the radio. They're engaged in Orioles baseball right now.
2: Well, they love their Brett Hollander.
3: Well, they love their Josh Lewin. A strike to Gunnar Henderson. I want to find the most obscure listener out there as far as where they are listening from. You can chime in at Brett Hollander or at Josh Lewin Stuff. You want to tell us where you're listening from.
2: What if you're really obscure, but you live like right there in Fells Point?
3: That's just a good hearty fan. That's high for a ball, 1-1. I mean, listen, I don't know what the temperature right now at home is, but it's a nice night. There could be worse things than listening on a rooftop deck or a patio somewhere, tuning to us.
2: I want to hear from the international fans. I want to hear from Poland.
3: That pitch, very close. Called a ball, 2-1 to Henderson. who is 0-3 today after that 4-4 effort yesterday where he went off. 12 total bases. There's a broken back ground ball, and that's a base hit. Wasn't it all that hard, but it gets by. Norby made a diving attempt at it. A single for Henderson, and that ball and that bat went flying. And what's left of it picked up in a couple of different pieces up the first baseline.
2: Well, Norby, remember, made a terrific diving play to rob the Orioles earlier tonight. He just couldn't get to that one. Well, he certainly had a great effort. All right, at some point, Colorado's going to figure out Kobe Mayo is the best hitter in baseball against left-hand pitching. They just keep firing out left-handers against him, and here comes Kobe with a chance to blow this game open.
3: 2-1 O's. Top of the eighth, one out. Big hole on the right side. Henderson being held at first. Gunner does have 10 steals this year. The pitch. Breaking ball bends in, 1-0.
2: I mean, the slugging percentage that Mayo has against lefties, plus this game's being played in Denver, plus Mayo's been hot, to me that equals something might be coming.
3: Left on right. The pitch. Clips inside corner for a strike, 1-1. I want to mention this. Henderson's day yesterday, the 12 total bases. First Orioles shortstop to do it since J.J. Hardy, and the day J.J. did it, they got up to bat 8 times because that was the day the Orioles won in extras against the Red Sox. That was the Chris Davis earning a win in relief game. The 1-1. Mayo, a big hack, and he fouls it off the catcher. Goodman, and it's 1-2 to Kobe Mayo.
2: Well, Gunner, I mean, nothing against that. And such a memorable game and all kinds of cool stuff surrounding it. But Gunner only had 9 innings to get his done.
3: Yeah, it was 4 at-bats. That's half the number of at-bats that Hardy got for his 12 total base day.
2: Well, Gunner,
3: Ripken, who's here tonight, Mr. Ripken, the Iron Man, Cal, yeah. Jr., as some call him, he did it 3 times as a shortstop. 1-2 to Mayo. A rowdy crowd here at Coors Field remains. Toss over to first, and Henderson's back with a dive.
2: When Gunner hit those 2 home runs, both times when he hit home plate, if you've ever seen a viral video of some guy that was trying a half-court hook shot 400 times, and finally on the 401st try it went in, the celebration, that's what it looked like with Gunner. I mean, he was just so happy to finally have all of his hard work pay off. Both times he got to home plate after the home run, he was just so thrilled that he had finally gotten it done.
3: And we were talking today about his anniversary of his major league debut where he homered off Tristan McKenzie, the 1-2 pitch. Inside almost hit Mayo, 2-2. He said he did it on no sleep. Arrived in Cleveland at around 11 a.m., went to the ballpark at 1, homered off a slider, and it was not cheap. It was about 430 feet towards right center, and he just flew around the bases. 2-2 to Mayo. Here's the pitch. Kobe rolls it foul into the Orioles dugout. Look out. Cows are ducking.
2: It's been, 107 more home runs since that 430-footer to right center. And the very first time he had ever had 2 against a lefty in one game was yesterday in Sacramento.
3: 2-1 Orioles here, top of the eighth. Henderson on at first, being held by Rumfield. An extended at bat for Mayo against a southpaw in Brandon Bernardino. The 2-2, Kobe hits a roller, slowly back to the mound. Bernardino has it, spins, goes to first, and gets Mayo. Henderson winds up at second base. He advances into scoring position, now 2 outs.
2: That was a full 450 feet shy of where you thought Mayo might be able to deposit one. Pete Alonso, by the way, in that home run derby here, hit a couple of 504s, which matches the longest home run in regular season play here. It's been done a couple times, once by Giancarlo Stanton, most notably.
3: Christian Encarnacion Strand, who's also great against southpaws, he will pinch hit for Dylan Beavers tomorrow, Josh, later today on the East Coast. This would probably be Luis Robert pinch hitting and staying on to play in the outfield. But today it's CES, who got the start of the day off. By the way, we have a conference on the mound between Hunter Goodman and the pitcher Bernardino. Old Bay Sports says listening in bed, ZZZ, sleeping away but listening to us.
2: Well, that's not, I mean, yeah, that makes sense.
3: And then Ellie Miller says checking in from the ghost town of Bodie, California at the park this summer. listening on WBAL from Thailand.
2: Yeah, see, there we go. Now we're
3: almost
2: talking.
3: Almost midday on Tuesday here.
2: Boy, so they can tell us what happened in the game then.
3: Ben says, listening from Black Heath in London, 5:30 a.m. Go O's.
2: I have been to Black Heath.
3: The pitch. Encarnacion Strand lines it foul. Just foul down the line. And it's 0-1 to CES with Henderson at second. Barb Gilman says, listening, but need to get to sleep. I have school tomorrow.
2: Yeah, don't let us keep you from what you need to do. But
3: well, actually, Johnny says, I'm listening on satellite radio from Sunland, California, a little north of Burbank outside L.A. Well, thank you all. It means a lot to us. The 0-1, that's outside, maybe high, to Encarnacion Strand, 1-1, who's had an amazing road trip. Big Addo run out there at second base in Henderson. O's have just a one-run lead in the top of the eighth. Yeah, baseball on the radio from Denver, Colorado. Big game here for the O's. Encarnacion Strand hits this high in the air. Left field, it is carrying, but it's shy of the track. Beck is out there, and he makes the catch, and the side's retired. So the Orioles strand Henderson at second base, and we'll go to the home half of the eighth. It's 2-1 O's on the Orioles Radio Network.
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17: Left lane is blocked southbound 95.
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2: 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Our friend Andy Kotzka of the Baltimore Banner, this was the last box to check for him. He's now been in 30 of 30. I don't know if you get a medal or anything for that, but
3: no, because I just did that in St. Louis. I got nothing.
2: I gave you a handshake.
3: A few compliments and a handshake.
2: Orioles are ahead here, 2-1. Bottom of the eighth, and again to the bullpen. And Alex Hoppe, who's been so good since coming over from Seattle, big part of the order here, 2-3-4.
3: Before we talk about Hoppe, who's making his 35th overall appearance, and this ball slashed down the right field line by Norby, well foul, but struck well, 0-1. Got to give a lot of credit to Grant Wolfram, who entered this game out of the rain delay. He got six outs. He's in line for the win. Just one base runner. That was a single erased on a caught stealing. A couple of strikeouts, no walks. He was sharp tonight. Norby takes a strike, 0-2. So a really good game for Grant Wolfram, who hasn't pitched a whole lot recently. But in the middle of this game, with the starter being removed after the rain delay, he really settled things down. And now the Orioles can hand it off to Hoppe. Heater high. That's a ball, 1-2. Hoppe, since becoming an Oriole, has become a different person. I mean, he has been so good. 11th game, he is not allowed to run. Earned his first Major League save a few days ago in Sacramento. The 1-2. A line drive foul. Right by the Camerwell down the right field line. That was it very sharply. It's still 1-2. His ERA with Seattle in 24 games, that's not that small of a sample size, was almost 6 runs per game. In Baltimore, that ERA is 0. 1-2, to Connor Norby. The pitch, a fastball just missed outside. A very close pitch at 99, and it's 2-2.
4: You've described him as unassuming, and that is absolutely correct. Future Farmers of America, maybe, accountant, maybe, 100-mile-an-hour pitcher, you'd never think it.
3: The 2-2, a looper into short center field. Holiday has it go off his glove. It dies out there. He was on a dead run, but he couldn't corral it and bring it in, and it's a bloop single for Connor Norby.
4: Well, I'm sure they'll score at a base hit, but that's a play that Jackson absolutely has to make. He did the hard part. He was running really fast to go track it in shallow center field, but he was there. And he reached out a little bit across his body. It hit him right in the glove and fell away. It's a 2-1 game in the eighth, and all the power coming up. Have to stick the landing on
3: it. Here's your moment. Hunter Goodman with his 36 homers batting. He pops this up. Back of first base, Alonzo backpedaling, now in foul territory. He makes the catch, and on one pitch, Hoppy gets Goodman. That is enormous.
4: Was basically two pop-ups that he got in a row on two pitches. One just found a little bit of safe harbor in and out of the glove of Holiday, but Pete Alonzo says, don't worry, I got this one.
3: Here's a good-looking young hitter in T.J. Rumfield. He has walked today, a very patient hitter who rarely strikes out. A rare 290 hitter in the big leagues right now. Right on left, Hoppy, the league is hitting just 167 against him. And that's hit down the left field line, but it will fade foul and out of play, 0-1. So one out, 2-1 Orioles, bottom of the eighth. We do have time now to take a look at the Johns Hopkins Medicine out-of-town scoreboard. As you might imagine, everything's pretty much done and over on this day. High with a fastball here to Rumfield. The Cubs set a franchise record with 9 home runs today at Wrigley Field. 9 times they homered. They won 17-3 over Milwaukee. They still trail in that Central Division, though, by 7 games. 1-1 to Rumfield. High there. 2-1 to Rumfield. The Twins beat the Tigers 11-1 that game in Minneapolis. The Red Sox walk off the Mariners in 10, 9-8. Seattle now 10 below 500. The Red Sox 12 better than 500. The 2-1, up and away for a ball, 3-1. Aroldis Chapman kept it scoreless, or it kept it as a tie game going to the bottom of the 10th, so he was the winning pitcher. And again, the Orioles, if they can win today, they would start the month of September just a half game back of that final wild card spot in the American League with Cleveland idle tonight. The 3-1, down and in, a check swing. They appeal to third. No swing, says James Hoy. So a rare walk issued by Hoppy. First and second with just one out.
4: Now, Hoppy has been close on a lot of these, but really has to bear down now. Castro, 15 home runs about to bat. And he got on with a single in the second inning. Otherwise, he's struck out a couple times. Everybody's going to come in now. All the infielders to the mound with Hoppy.
3: Rico Garcia warming in the Orioles pen.
4: This guy gets a lot of ground balls, Brett. I mean, that's the thing. In fact, to start his Oriole tenure, there was only one fly ball out that he got in his first 6 outings. And will he continue, I guess, is the question. Do you go get Garcia right here?
3: I think they are going to take the ball away from Hoppy.
4: Yeah.
3: And they're bringing in a right-handed pitcher to relieve a right-handed pitcher. So Castro's a switch hitter. He will still bat left-handed, but they want Rico. By the way, that's the Johns Hopkins Medicine out-of-town scoreboard. 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

0: Team Ricky Garcia made his major league debut here and got off to a great start. He struck out Mookie Betts. That's how it began.
1: I was here for it. That's the one year that I was doing Red Sox baseball. I don't have any recollection of it, but I was looking at that box score today, too. And Rico soldiered through it. I mean, he gave up three home runs, as it turned out, but what a lineup he had to face.
0: Yeah, he said he got here on no sleep. His family did make it from Hawaii for his debut here. Rico into the fire here. Tie run at second base in Connor Norby. Rumfield at first, the go-ahead run in the bottom of the eighth. And Willy Castro, switch hitter, batting left-handed, rolls one foul first base side, 0-1. Yeah, he allowed three homers. Jackie Bradley Jr., Christian Vasquez, and Xander Bogaerts all went deep against him. 0-1 to Willy Castro. The pitch, swing and a miss, 0-2. Fooled him on a changeup. He said it was everything he imagined as far as how hard it was to pitch here. Said you really have to set your sights lower. In those days, he was a starter. He did survive five. Very proud of that debut. And again, on no sleep. And then when you're thrown in the fire here in Colorado, it certainly makes things more difficult. And that was against the defending world champion Red Sox. 0-2 to Willy Castro. Garcia from the stretch. Sets at the belt, a long hold, now fires home, swing and a miss, he struck him out, got him with a curveball, out number two in the bottom of the eighth.
1: Boy, that was a thing of beauty, fastball, changeup, curveball, see you later. And, you know, it's not like Garcia was a heralded guy, not a first-round pick, second, third, fourth, he was a 30th-round pick, number 890 in the draft. So great to tell the Rico Garcia story even now.
0: He has earned everything he has achieved in this game. Here's Mickey Moniak. Swing and a miss. Back to the change, and it's 0-1. Moniak with power, 21 home runs this year. Unlike Garcia, he was the first overall pick. A much different journey to the major leagues. First and second, two away, 2-1 Baltimore, bottom of the eighth. Garcia comes home 0-1. And it's a pop-up, shallow left field. Coming on is Blaze Alexander. The left fielder's under it, and he makes the catch. Rico gets it done. And what a move by Skipper. He went to the bullpen for another right-hander, and Garcia punches out Castro and then gets Moniak to hit a lazy fly ball to left. What a job by Rico. It's 2-1 O's as we go to the ninth on the Orioles Radio Network.
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0: The ninth inning is presented by SeatGeek, the official ticket marketplace of the Baltimore Orioles. The new closer of the Rockies, former Blue Jay and a Canadian by birth, Jordan Romano, enters this game. He was having a really rough go with the Angels. He's just had a tough go these last few years. Once one of the best relief pitchers in all of baseball. He has fallen on hard times, but has come back to life.

0: here in Colorado. First pitch to Samuel Basayo's popped up. Third base side, Castro, the third baseman, in fair territory, back of the bag, makes the catch, and on one pitch, Basayo's retired, and Blaze Alexander will bat. 18th game for the Rockies. He's already earned 9 saves and a 2.25 ERA, but you bring your closer on down a run here because it's Colorado. Because one run here is, you know, fly ball to right. You never know. So it would behoove the Orioles to add here. They have the slimmest of leads in the house of pitching horrors. Alexander batting, and he looks at one high, 1-0.
1: Only 10 hits total in this game. It could be, as we said a little earlier, a fourth straight game where the Orioles are out a hit, and they end up winning. They've been out hit 9-6, 10-7, 9-7, and 6-4.
0: Romano delivers, and a chopper slowly hit to shortstop. Tovar waits for a hop, fires to first, a little low, but dug out. And Alexander's retired, out number two, and Colton Cowser will bat right on left. It's time for the On the Farm Report, presented by Royal Farms. Don't forget your Orioles Cup next time you fill up at Royal Farms. 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And tonight, the Orioles got a spot start from Cade Povich, up from AAA Norfolk, and he was good. 5 innings, 5 hits, 1 run, 3 walks, 4 strikeouts. He was removed after the delay. He may have been out anyway. He was at 87 pitches. 2-1 O's here, 2 outs, bases empty. Top of the ninth, a couple of quick outs for the veteran right-hander Jordan Romano. And Cowser looks at a heater strike, 0-1. Romano was an all-star in 22 and 23. It was electric stuff when he came to life in the back end of the Blue Jays bullpen. The 0-1, wave and a miss. That was a slider, 0-2.
1: I still love the fact that the guys that were battling to keep this thing 2-1 in the bottom of the eighth out of the same draft in 2016 was number one against number 890.
0: Thing of beauty in baseball.
1: And Garcia won out over Moniak. 890 beat number one.
0: Andrew Kittredge warming up in the O's pen. It looks like he will enter in the bottom of the ninth. The 0-2. Cowser takes it on the outside corner for strike three, throws it on a slider, and the Orioles go very quietly in the top of the ninth. 1-2-3. So we go to the bottom of the ninth here at Coors Field. It's a 2-1 O's lead on the Orioles Radio Network.
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0: Well, here we are, bottom of the ninth. Orioles trying to get out to a 6-1 start on this critical 9-game road trip and get back to 500 for the first time since game one of a doubleheader all the way back on April the 30th. That was 4 months ago, almost to the day. And the Maryland Energy Administration is circling every save in the scorebook this season to remind Marylanders to save money with clean energy. 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In comes Andrew Kittredge. 8 saves on the year, his 49th appearance, a 3.19 ERA. He will deal with the bottom third of this Rockies order, starting with Jordan Beck, then Troy Johnston, and then Ezekiel Tovar, who's hit not one but 2 career home runs. against Andrew Kittredge. And we're going to have a pinch hitter here.
1: Yeah, Cole Carrig will come up, the guy that had been suspended into tonight.
0: And he swings at the first pitch and lifts it in the air to center field. Not that deep. Blaze Alexander makes the catch in straightaway left. And on one pitch, Carrig retired. And Kittredge gets an out.
1: Mentioned that Beck was only 6 of 66 this year against right-hand pitching. So a pretty easy call right there to get the pinch hitter up.
0: So the punishment ends.
1: Yeah, because they really needed a run.
0: They
1: still don't want him flipping off fans in Atlanta, though.
0: Troy Johnston will bat. 0 for 2 plus a walk, was robbed of a base hit by Henderson. He swings at the first pitch, and that's looped into left field. Long run for Blaze Alexander, and that drops in there. A base hit. Going for second base is Johnston, and the throw is cut off. Tying run at second base with just one out. A bloop hit the other way by Johnston.
1: Mentioned earlier, that's a guy that leads their team in doubles. Not a lot Blaze could do. He was shaded over a bit towards left center. There is so much room in this outfield. That's the thing we keep coming back to. He was on a dead sprint, had to backhand it, or a barehand it, I should say. Did a great job to get it in. But no way they were going to capture Johnston, who will now be lifted for a pinch runner. And another pinch hitter about to be announced. Ritter will be the pinch runner, a speedy shortstop. Is that Zach Bean coming up? This guy's got some pop.
0: So they are removing Tovar, who has two career home runs against Kittredge, for the left-handed hitter Bean, the former ninth overall pick in the Heston Kerstad draft of 20. He was taken seven picks back of Heston.
1: And I think what that says, Brett, is, and I get it, you're looking at what have you done for me lately? Kittredge was a different guy a couple of years ago, so was Tovar when those two home runs were hit. Tovar right now is not swinging the bat well. Veen can win this thing with one cut.
0: He can tie it also with one swing. 2-1-0s. Bottom of the ninth. Kittredge comes home. And it's a heater inside. They appeal to third. No swing. 1-0. Veen called up most recently on the 11th of August. He's having his best minor league season. 33 doubles, 8 triples, and 24 homers. A .327 hitter in AAA this year. This slider, same pitch, down and in. And again, Veen lays off 2-0. Veen might be the story of the prospect who takes a little more time, needs a little more seasoning. A draft pick by the Rockies in 2020. The 2-0 hit sharply foul into the Rockies' dugout, 2-1. Debuted last year in April. He's just been up and down, but still only 24 years of age. He was a high school draft pick when he was taken 9 overall in the COVID draft of 20. Zach Veen. The runner at second base is Ritter. He's got great speed. He's a tying run. The 2-1. Swing and a miss. That was a sinker, and it's 2-2.
1: Pitch before that, Kittredge got away with a high slider. A little bit nervous when Veen let loose on that one. But one more that he can bury here, a sinker, a good one down around the shoes. This could be strike three.
0: On deck, the top of the order, and McCarthy. The 2-2. Swing and a miss. He struck him out. Two away in the ninth.
1: It was at the shoes. It was a slider, though. And Veen will tuck tail and head back to the dugout. This does worry you. This is McCarthy. This is a guy that's hitting .290 and has had a bit of a flair for the dramatic. Not that they've had a lot of wins, but he's been in the middle of a good many of them.
0: 1-for-4 on the day, and now Drew French will hustle the mound along with Samuel Basayo and the entire Orioles infield talking about McCarthy. On deck is Norby. Would you put the winning run at first and then face Norby right on right?
1: I don't think you do it conventionally, but I think you do pitch a little carefully here, and you're reminding Kittredge, you've got a righty that we know you can handle on deck, so don't get beat by this guy is probably the message. And maybe if it gets to 3-0 or something, you go ahead and put him on, but Norby's had a strong game, and of course, if he can do something against his former team, I'm sure he'd love it.
0: The team that drafted him, the team he debuted for, the team he had his first major league home run with. Right now, no sign of an intentional walk. It will be right on left as Jake McCarthy, who's had a fine season for Colorado, will bat. Ritter leads from second. He's a tie run. Baltimore up 2-1. in the bottom of the ninth. The pitch, high for ball one. A two-seamer that was elevated, and it's 1-0. Kittredge has been on a roll for an extended period, and he's now really the Orioles' closer, at least until reinforcements come. The 1-0 in the air to center field and deep. Kowser's on the run. He's at the wall. He leaps at the wall. Did he make the play? He did! He did! He saved the day! Colton Kowser has just won the game! A leaping grab at center! One of the greatest plays you'll ever see! And here in Denver, Kowser has brought the house down. How did he do it? He leapt high in the air in center field. That was a walk-off home run. That wasn't. An incredible play by Colton Kowser.
1: All the Orioles are standing to watch the replay, and you will see this replay for years and years and years. It was that special. And we'll have to remind you, it saved the game, and who knows, maybe the season. The Orioles on the brink here. They're a half a game out now. They are at 500 for the first time since April 30th.
0: I mean, everyone right now has to pick themselves up off the floor as Oriole fans stay behind the visiting dugout here, waiting to greet Colton Kowser, who made a game-winning catch in center, and the Orioles will hit September a 500 team for the first time in 4 months. They're off to a 6-1 start on this road trip in one of the most spectacular plays you will simply ever see. That was a game-winning home run. It was a walk-off.
1: He went right back to where it's 415 feet. And he had to jump up with both feet in the air. It looked like he was doing a jumping jack. His backside was pressed against the wall more than halfway up. Now, we got to talk about that for a second. How do you jump with 2 feet on the ground up into the air and get that high up on that wall? And Andrew Kittredge literally made an O shape with his mouth and just stared out there like, wait a minute, he caught it? With the glove above the yellow line, it's absolutely a robbery. It is absolutely the reason the Orioles are a half a game out now.
0: And you start seeing things like that, your mind starts to go places. What a moment for the Orioles. And now fans, this feels like 23 and 24, they are just going nuts when they see Kowser about to do his post-game interview. And he's about to get a shower from some friends. Dylan Beavers and Kobe Mayo are waiting for him with a bucket of Gatorade, and Kowser's back his turn. He doesn't know what's coming, but he's about to get extremely wet here. Rob Long, our friend and colleague.
1: Oh, Kowser knows. He saw them out of the corner of his
0: now.
1: Eye, and
0: here
1: he
0: it
1: says,
0: comes.
1: Bring it.
0: Full Gatorade bath for Colton Kowser.
1: And it's that electric yellowish green that's all over him.
0: Almost like a Super Bowl celebration here in Denver. I mean, just one of the more spectacular clutch defensive plays you will ever see. So Colton Kowser, the hero. The Orioles win this game, a peculiar game when you win 2-1 at Coors Field with a long rain delay in the middle. Now here comes Henderson. Kowser doesn't see it this time, and Gunner's about to get him right in his face. He does.
1: That was ice water that time. That'll leave a mark.
0: Gunner came out and did it.
1: But let me tell you something. If Kowser had made that catch with the score 11-2, it still would have been a catch you'd be seeing for years and years. It was that spectacular. An almost impossible catch to make. I mean, he could have run back there, tried to do that 15 more times, and probably not stuck the landing in 14 of the 15. He had to go up above the wall. He had to somehow hang on to the ball once he hit full throttle. And again, it was his backside against the padding. He was completely turned around, had enough to get on this invisible trampoline to get up, grab the ball, hang on to it. And when he landed, you could tell he knew what he had done. He let out a scream. He pumped his fist. That was the clue that he had actually hung on to the baseball.
0: Amazing moment for the Orioles in 2026. Colton Kowser's hit a few walk-offs this year. That time he walked it off defensively, and the Orioles win the game.
1: Hey, Luis Robert Jr., Gold Glove center fielder, you want to be the starter now? You're going to have to get in front of Colton Kowser.
0: And everyone who stayed up late with us tonight, I hope it was worth it. We'll come back with the totals next on the Orioles Radio Network.
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1: 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Here we go. Orioles Clubhouse starting now. Josh Lew and Brett Hollander with you. And this was worth a rain delay. This was worth staying up late. Colton Cowser saves it. Literally steals this game for Baltimore. The O's were clinging to a 2-1 lead, bottom of the ninth. And a blast by Jake McCarthy looked like it was going to hit that tree out beyond the wall just to the right of dead center field. It was headed for the branches. But Colton Cowser somehow pulled off this maneuver, a backwards jumping jack into the wall, his backside literally about 3.5 feet, maybe 4 feet up in the air, the glove above the yellow line. He put that glove up, grabbed the baseball, he landed with a thud, ball game over. And the Orioles are now 69-69, and they are half a game out of the playoffs in 2026. Two runs, only four hits, yeah, in Denver for Baltimore. But a key, they played errorless ball again. That is 10 consecutive games without an error. First time since 2023, which I do believe was a playoff season. Colorado, one run, eight hits, and no errors. The Rockies have astonishingly lost 10 in a row at home for their entire franchise history. That's the only thing they really have, is winning games at home. And now they've lost 10 of those things in a row. Time of the game was 2:55. There was an hour 40-minute rain delay, but again at 12:55 a.m. East Coast time, that's when everything changed. Colton Cowser, who's a fantastic center fielder anyway, made the play of his life, certainly the defensive play of the year. The Orioles, in front of, well, what was a crowd of 17,277 to start, they get this win, and they get ever closer to a playoff spot out of the American League. Just a phenomenal way to end it. The Orioles had plenty of opportunities to score more. They did not. They got out hit for a fourth consecutive game, but they have won all four of them. And in fact, they have lost just once on the road trip now. They are 6-1 in three different time zones. This one was incredible. Baltimore 2, Colorado 1. We're back with much more after this. The Orioles Clubhouse rolling on the Orioles Radio Network.
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17: Left lane is blocked southbound 95.
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0: What a night here in Denver, Colorado. The Orioles went 2-1 at Coors Field, and they were out hit, so all those things very peculiar. The Orioles stuck on 168 home runs. They don't homer in this game, something they've been doing a lot of, and they still won. And that home run count is brought to you by Ground Loop Geothermal. This season, not all the magic is on the field, but under. Let the ground you walk on heat and cool your home. Here is the tale of the tape. We have hit September the 1st. The Orioles are back at 500. They are 69-69. It's taken 4 months to get there, but they have gotten there. And now they're just a half game back of that final wild card spot in the American League, and there's about 3+ weeks left, Josh.
1: And if it wasn't for Colton Cowser tonight, we'd be singing a different tune. This is the part of a country that is known for, well, heads of cattle, right? There's a lot of cows out in this part of the country, and the milkman was the man who delivered right at the end. But also, Brett, let's not forget, Cowser's the reason it became 2-1 in the first place, because he barely beat out what would have been a double play in the seventh inning. The O's had to go to replay to overturn it. He was safe by just a tiny little bit. I mean, by the length of a spike. And that's why the Orioles led 2-1 going to the bottom of the ninth. You mentioned they'd been out hit. Been a lot of that going around. They've won the last four games, being out hit by 3-3, 2-2. They've won all those games. And in fact, 6 out of 7 on the road trip now. But back to Cowser, the speed is what got the team the lead. And then the glove and the incredible leaping ability saved it right at the end. Andrew Kittredge couldn't believe it, his mouth hanging open. And I think every Orioles fan that was still here, again, it was you know, even locally, pretty late. It was 10:55 p.m. when Colton made that incredible catch, almost 1 in the morning back on the East Coast. So if you're just now hearing about it, I get it. But, yeah, what Colton did against an 8-foot-high wall is he went backwards jumping up. I don't know if you ended up drafting Saquon Barkley in your fantasy draft, but...
0: I didn't. Kevin told me not to.
1: Okay, well, jumping backwards like that, that's something Saquon would do. He didn't have to hurdle anybody, but he had to somehow get that baseball. It's an 8-foot-high wall, and since his derriere was at least halfway up on that wall, think about that. That's 4 feet up in the air he was able to get with the backside, and then the glove reaching over the wall brought it back so that Jake McCarthy was not the hero tonight. And Kittredge does get the save, and in the last 11 days, how about a bullpen ERA of .99? It is a less than one ERA for this hodgepodge of a bullpen. They are absolutely finding a way to get it done. Wolfram gets the win in relief, by the way, and Manfredi takes the loss for Colorado. The save for Kittredge, his third of the road trip, ninth of the year. But yeah, if it's not for Colton Cowser, all that stuff, the cool stuff you're talking about, Brett, is just not in play. Being half a game out, being at .500 for the first time since the end of April, it was Colton Cowser to the rescue.
0: And Kittredge had it all the way. And what's really amazing about it, for about 3.5 or 4 months, this team played lousy defense. And I mean lousy. But they were particularly lousy in clutch situations. Well, that script has been totally flipped. They've been playing not only good defense, they've been making extraordinary plays. We've seen Gunner do it a lot recently. We've seen incredible picks at first. We've seen much cleaner fundamental defense, but we've also seen the spectacular and the most clutch moment possible. We saw that tonight from Colton Cowser.
1: And this team is getting healthier, and this team is getting deeper. This is with Luis Robert Jr. being added to the fold. He's expected to town for what will be another big game tomorrow, middle game of a three-game series, game 8 of the road trip. But, you know, it was a little bit glib sending it off to break right before the bulk of the broadcast was done. Robert is a Gold Glove center fielder, and I'm sure there are a lot of people thinking, oh, it's an immediate upgrade in center field. Stick him out there. Colton Cowser says not so fast. Colton's playing the best baseball he's played this year right now. Maybe Gunnar Henderson, as you suggest, is ready to join him in that quest. One more before I shut up. Cade Povich, kind of from out of nowhere tonight. 5 great innings. The rain came. That's the only reason he stopped pitching after 5 innings. And after that, the bullpen, as we talked about, did what they needed to do. But Cade Povich flipping up those curveballs, and not an easy place to do that here. But he went 5 innings. He got 4 strikeouts. Really nice job. And the Orioles at the end had just enough despite getting out hit.
0: Quite a night. Quite a long night here in Denver, but well worth it. The Orioles win this game 2-1. We'll prove it next as we have the highlights coming up on the Orioles Radio Network.
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0: 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Patience is a winning strategy in baseball and banking. PNC Bank, brilliantly boring since 1865. You know what? You don't expect a 2-1 game in Denver, Colorado, but that's just what we got tonight. And it was a game where the Orioles actually fell behind. Cade Povich making a spot start against a right-hander named Tanner Gordon, who has just been terrible pitching at Coors Field this year. But, of course, he pitched a gem. Colorado had a 1-0 lead. The Orioles did come to life a little bit offensively in the fifth. It started with the leadoff double by Dylan Beavers, and then Samuel Basayo knocked him in. The 0-1 pitch. Basayo hits his high and deep, right center field. McCarthy's on the run, and it's way back there, and that one's off the wall, and it skips past the center fielder. Around third base comes Beavers. He will score standing, and we're tied. The carom played McCarthy in center field and hit off the wall towards right center. It's an RBI double for Basayo. We're tied at one in the top of the fifth. Back-to-back doubles for the Orioles. As far as Thunder is concerned, that was it from the Orioles offensively. Back-to-back doubles in the fifth. It tied the game up at one. And then after five, the rains came. We had a long rain delay of about 100 minutes here. There was thunder. There was lightning. There was someone on the grounds crew of the Rockies caught under the tarp. It was wild. But eventually, baseball did resume, and it would be a bullpen game the rest of the way. And it was the Rockies' bullpen that blinked. They weren't terrible. The Orioles did not come up with a big hit, but the Orioles got a run across. In the top of the seventh, Kobe Mayo would walk, and then after an out was recorded, it would be a walk by Samuel Basayo, and then another walk by Blaze Alexander, and then Colton Cowser, remember this name for later, came up in a big spot.
1: Well, now we're in the back third, and the O's have him loaded up with only one out. The pitch is rolled on the ground to second base. Shuffled to second for one. To first, it's in the dirt. What a pick! It's a double play, and the Orioles get nothing. The first baseman saved it. Runfield vacuumed it up. Very quickly turned from Norby to Tovar, and now the Orioles are going to say, hold on. They are hoping that maybe there's an overturn coming at first base, and that would get them a run. It was an absolutely phenomenal pick. Here we go.
0: Those long strides of Cowser.
1: Yeah, safe is the call. Cowser by just a shade. And the O's keep the inning going, and they're ahead 2-1.
0: So Cowser, because of his hustle there, gets the Orioles their winning run, 2-1. The Orioles did nothing more offensively. Now, twice, still to go, the Rockies threaten in the eighth. A leadoff single by Connor Norby, a ball that hit off the glove of Jackson Holliday in shallow center. He was a leadoff base runner against Alex Hoppe. Then a foul out by Hunter Goodman, then a walk by T.J. Rumfield. The tying run is at second base. The go-ahead run is at first. And Rico Garcia would enter the game. Comes home 0-1. And it's a pop-up. Shallow left field. Coming on is Blaze Alexander. The left fielder's under it. And he makes the catch. Rico gets it done. And what a move by Skipper. He went to the bullpen for another right-hander. And Garcia punches out Castro. And then gets Moniak to hit a lazy fly ball to left. Big-time stuff from Rico Garcia and this Orioles bullpen, the best yet to come. In the bottom of the ninth, Orioles up a single run, 2-1, against the Rockies at Coors Field. No one is comfortable. There was a pinch hitter who flew out to left field, and then a bloop double by Troy Johnston. So he's at second base, the tying run with just one out. And Ritter came on as a fast pinch runner. Andrew Kittredge trying to lock it down, trying to earn what would be his ninth save. Struck out the pinch hitter, Zach Veen. So now the Rockies down to their last out, but the lineup flipped over to the top of the card, and Jake McCarthy, who's having an outstanding season, tried to win the game for Colorado. The 1-0, In the air to center field and deep. Couser's on the run. He's at the wall. He leaps at the wall. Can he make the play? He did! He did! He saved the day! Colton Couser has just won the game! A leaping grab at center! One of the greatest plays you'll ever see! And here in Denver, Couser has brought the house down! Simply a wild game. Orioles win it 2-1. They are now a 500 ball club and a half game out of that final wild card spot in the American League. And perhaps now it's time to start believing. When we come back, we will hear from a happy manager, Craig Albernez, next on the Orioles Radio Network.
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18: Left lane is blocked southbound 95.
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1: Colton Couser with the gravity-defying Gold Star Defensive Play of the Year. It helps the Orioles get back to 500 for the first time since the end of April. Welcome to September. Welcome to Orioles Clubhouse. Josh Lewin with Brett Hollander and also with Craig Albernez now meeting the media after just an incredible win.
29: Starting with that final play, just how unbelievable of a catch is that by Colton Couser?
30: It's the best play I've ever seen, like in person, just the catch itself, but also obviously game on the line, like that's a walk-off homer, but like Couser, that was a great route, great jump, and an unbelievable catch. Like it's tough to put into words. It was an unbelievable play.
31: Did you know he had it all the way?
30: No, but the jump made me, like his first step, the route to the ball, I was hoping that it was just low enough that he'd make a play. But when he went up, I didn't realize it was going to be like that. Like, that was ridiculous.
31: When he came down, did you know he had it?
30: Yeah.
31: Okay.
30: Yeah, when he came down. Yeah, I saw it clearly in his glove. Yeah, yeah. When the ball is in Couser's glove, it's in his glove.
32: And what was the dugout like when he made the catch?
30: the dugout erupted. Yeah, it was obviously a lot of shock. You want to make sure he came out with the ball, but yeah, the dugout was fired up.
2: You guys had, I mean, it's kind of a fun crowd tonight with how few people were there, but there was a lot of Orioles fans. What was that like to be able to share a crazy game like this, a crazy ending like that with a pretty large traveling support?
30: Crowd was unbelievable. It's our fans, they've been great all year, especially on the road. We travel well, and we hear them. And today in particular, absolutely. Like, there was a lot of O's contingency. We heard them. We heard them during BP, which was awesome. We heard them throughout the game, and obviously the long rain delay, them sticking around. Like, it was, like, when we came back out for the sixth, like, it was rocking pretty good with just O's fans. It was awesome.
3: The game here at Coors Field, you expect to come in and be a high-scoring affair. It ends up being a 2-1 game. How much was this kind of a grind, both on either side, kind of that rain delay?
30: Yeah, it definitely was a grind. And our bullpen, like, was outstanding. Like, Wolfie giving us two innings was awesome. Hotman came in. You know, then Rico picked him up after that. And Rico was, man, he was nails for us. And then, obviously, Kit in the ninth. It was a great team effort. You know, Povich set the tone. And then our bullpen and our bats, we did what we needed to do. It was definitely a grindy game.
2: It's 500. I know you want to be better, but is it good to be back at that point, to get, you know, kind of climb back into that point?
30: Yeah, absolutely, especially this time of year, and we know where we're at. Like, we keep on talking about it. You know, we still just take one game at a time, but also it's good to get back to 500, you know, just gain a little bit in the wild card, and, you know, we have to come out tomorrow and play competitive baseball and give ourselves a chance to win, and that's what our guys do. They've been doing it all year. It's been ups and downs, but right now, you know, we're in a really good spot, and, you know, our players are loving where we're at right now.
1: Well, the cow didn't jump all the way over the moon, but the cow jumped 4 feet in the air to make an incredible catch to save this thing. Degree of difficulty at 10, importance of the play probably an 11. As the Orioles are at 500 now, they are a half game out of the playoffs, and they are starting to believe that maybe there's some magic left in this season as we roll into September. Brett is back with a final comment or two in just a moment. This is the Orioles Clubhouse on the Orioles Radio Network.
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0: Oh, it was just your run-of-the-mill 2-1 game at Coors Field, and the Orioles won it, and they are now back to 500 and in firm contention right now in the American League wild card race. 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Scheduled start time for 8:40. We're on the air at 8:05. Kyle Bradish on an extra day of rest versus the 0-6 Gabriel Hughes of the Rockies. Our ballpark producer has been Jesse Trujillo, and our studio producer has been Ryan Leshko. For my partner Josh Lewin, I'm Brett Hollander. Once again, our final score from Denver, Colorado, the Orioles win the game in spectacular fashion. A game-saving robbery from Colton Cowser in center field. A walk-off winner on defense for the Orioles, and they win it 2-1. Thanks for being with us, and we'll talk later today on the East Coast, right here from Coors Field on the Orioles Radio Network.
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8: Stop. It just shouldn't stop anyone from going out and doing things. I plan to hike Mount Whitney in October. I have another trip planned already. 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
9: At least two bodies have been recovered from the flood zone. Officials say one person is still unaccounted for. This is ABC News.
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14: For the overnight and early morning around the Baltimore area, mostly cloudy with isolated showers. Lows around 73. Hot and humid on Tuesday, high temperatures near 95. Scattered thunderstorms on Wednesday, highs around 87. I'm meteorologist Tom Tasselmeyer on WBAL News Radio 1090 and FM 101.5.
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0: The pivotal midterm elections are just weeks away. 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
10: Hey, did you guys know that kids who play sports earn more money when they grow up?
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12: Hey, did you guys know that kids who read books have a bigger vocabulary?
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14: Police also dead. ABC's Matt Rivers.
15: That suspect seen waving a knife in hand, appearing to advance toward the officers. Police deploying a taser and shooting her.
16: Could have been more than that.
17: Who knows? I could have been your mother who got stabbed.
15: Police officials stressing the suspect appeared to be emotionally disturbed, insisting the incident is not terror related.
14: Storm preps in Texas. Tropical Storm Edward has formed in the Gulf with winds of up to 60 miles an hour expected as it makes landfall near the Texas-Louisiana border Tuesday. Governor Greg Abbott warns lightning strikes could ignite more wildfires in drought-stricken areas.
18: Landfall is expected Tuesday afternoon.
19: Members
18: in Jefferson counties. At the time of landfall, we expect 60-mile-per-hour winds, and we expect a storm surge of 2 to 4 feet in Chambers and Jefferson counties.
14: Everything Sprouts, whose alfalfa sprouts were linked to E. coli and salmonella contamination, has now expanded their voluntary recall to include the company's radish sprout mix. The FDA says the recalled robust radish sprout mix was sold in 5-ounce cups. No illnesses have been linked to those radishes, but health officials did publish the original notice August 24th and linked the contaminated alfalfa to 55 illnesses across 15 states.
20: What does my body know, what my mind says?
14: Oh, she's not. Singer Jill Scott is apologizing, though, for having to cancel the last 4 shows on her current U.S. tour after coming down with COVID-19. She made the announcement on social media. Although she says she feels fine, Scott can't go anywhere without a mask and is looking out for everyone's health and safety. Scott's stop in Houston has been rescheduled for September 11th and 12th. Shows in Dallas have been postponed until September 14th and 15th. 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
9: Another lawsuit for an artificial intelligence company.
19: Sony Music, Warner Chappell, and several other music publishers are suing Anthropic, accusing the artificial intelligence firm of blatant theft of copyrighted works. The lawsuit alleges Anthropic illegally torrented or downloaded songs from the company's catalogs and used that intellectual property to train its AI model, Claude. Songs included in the suit, Ain't No Mountain High Enough, and Eye of the Tiger. In a statement, Anthropic says, "We disagree with the publisher's claims, and we intend to defend ourselves robustly in court." Mike Dubusky, ABC News.
9: Nutrition company Abbott is launching a new ready-to-feed liquid infant formula made with whole milk.
22: While the liquid formula is not nutritionally superior to powdered infant formula, it does give parents yet another option when breastfeeding is not available. While formula made with whole milk does have some properties that are closer to breast milk, it still needs added oils and nutrients to meet baby's needs, like all standard formula. Liquid formula also undergoes an additional sterilization step.
9: That's ABC medical correspondent Yuri Benajud. The Smithsonian Institution will house the National Museum of the American Latino in one of its own buildings, as opposed to a site controlled by the National Park Service. It comes amid criticism from the Trump administration. The 83rd Venice Film Festival opens Wednesday in Italy. Danny Boyle's Ink will open up the event, while George Clooney will receive a Lifetime Achievement Award. I'm Stephanie Officer, ABC News.
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25: For the Baltimore metro area overnight, some isolated showers, mostly cloudy, lows around 73. Partly cloudy, hot and humid Tuesday, highs around 95. Scattered thunderstorms Wednesday, highs near 87. I'm meteorologist Tom Tasselmeyer on WBAL News Radio 1090 and FM 101.5.
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31: Left lane is blocked southbound 95.
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2: ABC News, I'm Stephanie Officer. One victim is dead, another hospitalized, and a suspect killed by police in what NYPD Commissioner Jessica Tisch calls a random, unprovoked stabbing attack Monday. She says the two victims were attacked within 20 seconds of each other. First, a man standing near his wife, then another woman not far away. Tisch says the suspect refused repeated calls to drop two knives. Officers fatally shot her.
3: During the encounter, she told the officers, quote, "I'm not dropping anything. I would rather kill both of you." She repeated, "I will kill you."
2: A North Carolina 17-year-old has been indicted for allegedly live-streaming the deadly San Diego mosque attack. DA Jim O'Neill said Monday Sarah Santiago also helped plan it.
4: She was indicted by a grand jury, three counts of murder, and one count of conspiracy.
2: Police say two teen gunmen shot at the Islamic Center in May, killing three men before killing themselves. This is ABC News.
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7: For the overnight and early morning around the Baltimore area, mostly cloudy with isolated showers. Lows around 73. Hot and humid on Tuesday, high temperatures near 95. Scattered thunderstorms on Wednesday, highs around 87. I'm meteorologist Tom Tasselmeyer on WBAL News Radio 1090 and FM 101.5.
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12: From ABC News, I'm Stephanie Officer. Nearly 30 years to the day of the 1996 murder of musical icon Tupac Shakur, a guilty verdict at the trial of Duane Keefe D. Davis in Las Vegas. Davis is the only person ever brought up on charges and now convicted in the rapper's killing. Jurors returning not even 3 hours after deliberations began following closing arguments Monday. ABC's Alex Stone in Las Vegas.
13: This is essentially at this point a life sentence, and there could be an appellate process and will be an appellate process, no doubt, coming down the line, but he likely now is heading to prison for the rest of his life.
12: Police and prosecutors had long accused Davis and admitted longtime Los Angeles gang leader of being the shot caller and handing the gunman the murder weapon. Davis now faces a maximum of life in prison. The judge has set his sentencing for October 13th. Davis is being held without bail. Tupac Amaru Shakur was just 25 years old when he was shot on September 7th, 1996. He died of his injuries 6 days later. The U.S. and Iran have renewed their attacks on one another this weekend. The U.S. targeted Iranian rocket launcher positions, while Iran retaliated with attacks on nearby Jordan. ABC's Luis Martinez.
14: We saw Iran launching missiles towards Jordan that were then intercepted by both the U.S. military and Jordanian air defense systems. The question now is whether this is going to prompt another back and forth between the U.S. and Iran. Iranian officials saying that they are going to continue to defend themselves.
12: Rap pioneer Yo-Yo is back for another season of her cooking series, Downright Delicious with Yo-Yo. She tells ABC News she was always drawn to the kitchen and used to cook for fellow rappers, including Wu-Tang Clan members, but COVID kicked it into overdrive. The new season currently airs on Aspire TV. 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
12: Federal Trade Commission and 22 state attorneys general have filed suit against Amazon, alleging the behemoth secretly overcharged its advertising customers more than $20 billion by manipulating the system when pricing ads. California AG Rob Bonta.
16: Over the years, Amazon has rigged billions of ad auctions. It's substantially overcharged customers who rely on Amazon to help run a successful business. Costs that are often passed on to everyday Amazon shoppers, regular folks.
12: In response, Amazon says the FTC's claim fundamentally misunderstands how advertisers operate, saying there's no harm to consumers or advertisers. Late musical icon Dolly Parton is being honored by a college football team from her home state this season.
17: Tennessee football head coach Josh Heupel announces the team will honor Dolly Parton on their helmets.
18: We'll be wearing a sticker patch on the back of our helmet to recognize her accomplishments and everything that she's meant and had an impact here on Tennessee.
17: That sticker will include Parton's signature.
18: A lady that was extremely proud of her roots.
17: Citing
18: her ability to give back, make an impact to people.
17: Parton grew up just outside Knoxville, where the Vols play.
12: ABC's Chuck Sievertson. The San Francisco 49ers started their final set of practices before leaving to play the season opener in Australia. And at 91 years old, Dale Graybeard Sanders has reclaimed the title of oldest hiker to complete the Appalachian Trail. Stephanie Officer, ABC.
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20: Forecast for the Baltimore area overnight, mostly cloudy and humid with isolated showers. Lows near 73. Hot and humid on Tuesday, highs around 95. Scattered thunderstorms Wednesday, high temperatures near 87. I'm meteorologist Tom Tasselmeyer on WBAL News Radio 1090 and FM 101.5.
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21: It has not been a clear national conversation from the President of the United States or Congress. 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
24: Left lane is blocked southbound 95.
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3: ABC News, I'm Stephanie Officer. People who knew Tupac Shakur are speaking out following the guilty verdict at the trial of Dwayne Keefe D. Davis today in Las Vegas. Derek Stanson performed with Shakur as part of the rap group Digital Underground and spoke to reporters outside the courthouse. He says the memoir Davis wrote ultimately led to his conviction.
4: One of Tupac's cousins, William Lassane, is actually his birthday. So the first thing I said to him was, happy birthday. And I know it's a hell of a birthday gift to have a little bit of vengeance for your little cousin that was murdered 30 years ago.
3: After a weekend of deadly flooding in the Grand Canyon, flood watches remained in effect for much of Arizona today. Erica Viola and her husband telling ABC News they were at a campground when they were told to evacuate immediately.
5: We just heard people yell, run, run, run. And there's 40 of us running, trying to make it to the bridge.
3: At least two bodies have been recovered from the flood zone. This is ABC News.
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7: For the Baltimore metro area overnight, some isolated showers, mostly cloudy, lows around 73. Partly cloudy, hot and humid Tuesday, highs around 95. Scattered thunderstorms Wednesday, highs near 87. I'm meteorologist Tom Tasselmeyer on WBAL News Radio 1090 and FM 101.5.
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9: Okay, gang. 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
10: Mm-hmm.
9: But, just in case, let's talk about a plan.
10: Okay.
9: So, who's gonna do what? 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
10: What's a go bag?
11: It is a bag we do not have that is filled with things we really, really need in an emergency.
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9: No doubt.
11: And Julie will be on the phone with Jill, Devin, Melissa, Karen, and Bruce.
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15: From ABC News, I'm Stephanie Officer. New Yorkers rattled by deadly violence in Times Square. The NYPD says one of the two people stabbed Monday afternoon has died. The suspect shot by police also dead. ABC's Matt Rivers.
16: That suspect seen waving a knife in hand, appearing to advance toward the officers. Police deploying a taser and shooting her.
17: Could have been more than that.
18: Who knows? I could have been your mother who got stabbed.
16: Police officials stressing the suspect appeared to be emotionally disturbed, insisting the incident is not terror-related.
15: Storm preps in Texas. Tropical Storm Edward has formed in the Gulf with winds of up to 60 miles an hour expected as it makes landfall near the Texas-Louisiana border Tuesday. Governor Greg Abbott warns lightning strikes could ignite more wildfires in drought-stricken areas.
19: Landfall is expected Tuesday afternoon near Chambers and Jefferson counties. At the time of landfall, we expect 60-mile-per-hour winds, and we expect a storm surge of 2 to 4 feet in Chambers and Jefferson counties.
15: Everything Sprouts, whose alfalfa sprouts were linked to E. coli and salmonella contamination, has now expanded their voluntary recall to include the company's radish sprout mix. The FDA says the recalled robust radish sprout mix was sold in 5-ounce cups. No illnesses have been linked to those radishes, but health officials did publish the original notice August 24th and linked the contaminated alfalfa to 55 illnesses across 15 states.
20: What does my body know? What my mind says?
15: Oh, she's not. Singer Jill Scott is apologizing, though, for having to cancel the last 4 shows on her current U.S. tour after coming down with COVID-19. She made the announcement on social media. Although she says she feels fine, Scott can't go anywhere without a mask and is looking out for everyone's health and safety. Scott's stop in Houston has been rescheduled for September 11th and 12th. Shows in Dallas have been postponed until September 14th and 15th. 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
8: Another lawsuit for an artificial intelligence company.
22: Sony Music, Warner Chappell, and several other music publishers are suing Anthropic, accusing the artificial intelligence firm of blatant theft of copyrighted works. The lawsuit alleges Anthropic illegally torrented or downloaded songs from the company's catalogs and used that intellectual property to train its AI model, Claude. Songs included in the suit? Ain't No Mountain High Enough, and Eye of the Tiger. In a statement, Anthropic says, "We disagree with the publisher's claims, and we intend to defend ourselves robustly in court." Mike Dubosky, ABC News.
8: Nutrition company Abbott is launching a new ready-to-feed liquid infant formula made with whole milk.
23: While the liquid formula is not nutritionally superior to powdered infant formula, it does give parents yet another option when breastfeeding is not available. While formula made with whole milk does have some properties that are closer to breast milk, it still needs added oils and nutrients to meet baby's needs, like all standard formula. Liquid formula also undergoes an additional sterilization step.
8: That's ABC medical correspondent Yuri Benajud. The Smithsonian Institution will house the National Museum of the American Latino in one of its own buildings, as opposed to a site controlled by the National Park Service. It comes amid criticism from the Trump administration. The 83rd Venice Film Festival opens Wednesday in Italy. Danny Boyle's Inc. will open up the event, while George Clooney will receive a Lifetime Achievement Award. I'm Stephanie Officer, ABC News.
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25: Weather. Warm and muggy to start with temperatures in the 70s. This afternoon will be hot and humid with an isolated shower storm possible. Temperatures will top out in the low to mid 90s, but feeling like the triple digits. Then tonight, look for a partly cloudy sky with another warm evening ahead as temperatures fall back into the 70s overnight. Wednesday featuring a better chance of storms as temperatures top out in the mid to upper 80s. I'm meteorologist Alina Lee on WBAL News Radio 1090 and FM 101.5.
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2: Well, good Tuesday morning, and thanks for waking up with us on WBAL TV 11 News today. We're going to get to all your headlines in just a minute.
3: We made it to September.
2: You did it. Can you believe that? I mean, feels like it's not September.
3: No, it feels like, you know, middle of July, I feel like, out there. Let's check in with meteorologist Alina Lee with your first cup forecast. We do have impact weather today, and the heat is really going to be ramping up.
4: Yeah, that's going to be top of mind today. While the chances for rain are slim, they're not completely zero either. And we are even tracking a little bit of light rain right now, primarily out in western Maryland. So out towards the mountains, towards Garrett County, Allegheny counties, those areas there. Meanwhile, it's dry elsewhere here in central Maryland and most of the eastern shore, but definitely warm to start. Look at this temperature right now out of BWI Marshall, 76 degrees, dew point of 72. So that is some pretty humid air. I know we've seen it in the 60s over the last 24 hours, so that number has climbed. So just to indicate how humid it is at this hour. Our temperatures are still in the 70s for the most part, as you see from Elkton, 72, Easton, 73, Annapolis at 77 degrees. Looking ahead to this afternoon, I think we'll have a mix of sun and clouds as temperatures quickly climb into the 90s later on today, and it will feel closer to the triple digits because of the humidity. And also note the slim chances for rain throughout the afternoon and early evening hours. So today, isolated chance of rain. Tomorrow, better chance for thunderstorms. Some may be severe. We'll go over how high that risk is and what's in store for Thursday, because it is also another impact weather day. We'll talk more about that in your full forecast coming up a little bit later. Janine Donaldson's in this morning to help us out on the roads. What's going on this morning so far?
5: Yeah, things are looking pretty good right now out on the roadways. We're like checking out the Beltway right now. We're not seeing any issues in any of our quadrants at this moment, so that's good news for us. Checking out the tunnels right now. We're 5 minutes through the Fort McHenry Tunnel, right around 6 minutes to get through the Baltimore Harbor Tunnel, although the picture isn't popping up, but we're right around those average times for this time of the morning. And then checking out 95 and 295, if you're headed down to the D.C. Beltway from the Baltimore Beltway, it's only going to take you right around 18 minutes to get there on both. So again, that's right around average time. Right now, things are looking pretty good out on the road. So Sean, I'll send it over to you.
2: Janine, thank you. Well, an Anne Arundel County police officer now facing child sex abuse charges.
3: 59-year-old Sergeant James Brooke Schultz has a bond hearing set for today. Investigators say the victim is a teenager and the daughter of a woman that Schultz dated, but someone that the victim viewed as a dad. Well, according to charging documents, on the night of January 10th, the victim went to Schultz's house where he gave her alcoholic drinks. After one of the drinks, the victim says that she has had before and became drunk, but the feeling that she was drinking felt different than being drunk. Well, the victim says that she went to her room, later vomited, took a shower, and went to lay back down. Then the victim says Schultz laid with her and touched her inappropriately. Neighbors say that they are shocked to hear about these allegations.
6: It's unfortunate. This is a neighborhood full of families and kids, and, you know, I don't know enough about it, but it's really unfortunate to hear this, that this is happening in this community.
3: Well, Schultz is being held at the Jennifer Road Detention Center. Well, we're getting a look at newly released body camera video of a shooting involving Anne Arundel County Police back in May.
2: Now, we do want to warn you, this video could be difficult to watch.
7: She's calling the phone right now.
8: So what, she stole the son's car?
2: Anne Arundel County Police say 28-year-old Jasmine Cooper accused her of stealing a family member's car after crashing her own car in a hit-and-run crash. According to investigators, officers later found Cooper inside that stolen car on Pioneer Drive in Severn. Officers say she refused commands to get out. She then took off, hitting an officer and two police vehicles. Officers then shot at the driver, hitting her. She's now charged with carjacking, reckless endangerment, and assault.
3: In East Baltimore, police say six children were found unattended in a vacant building. Baltimore police say they were called around 11:30 a.m. Monday to East Monument Street for reports of child neglect. So far, police have yet to release their ages, only saying the children were small. Well, they were taken to Johns Hopkins Pediatrics to be evaluated, and it is unclear if the kids are still there. Stay with WBAL TV 11 News for any updates.
2: Well, Baltimore-based property management group must now pay $30,000 after settling a racial discrimination case with the state. Attorney General Anthony Brown and the Civil Rights Division claim the Bay Management Group's rental contracts were racially discriminating, specifically the requirement of a clean criminal background check. The AG calls the language discriminatory since landlords can't outright ban people with criminal records from renting. As a part of the settlement, BMG must also update its language, provide fair housing training to employees, and designate a fair housing coordinator. Well, Harford County deputies still asking you for your help after two dogs found dead in Edgewood.
3: Yeah, last Saturday, the deputies say they were called for reports of puppies in a cage. Well, the terrier-like dogs were found already dead inside a metal crate along a walking path in the Harford Square community. They were around 4 to 6 weeks old and still had collars on. Well, now the Harford County Sheriff is hoping someone can help determine the circumstances.
9: Did they pass away and then someone just decided to dump the animals there after they had passed, or is that how they maliciously, you know, heartbreakingly decided to kill those dogs? We want some assistance from the public in seeing if we can identify who left that crate there. We've shared it on social media. We got quite a response. You know, people, this kind of thing touches the heart and people are responding, but we haven't got the tips. We want to point to one specific person.
3: Now, if you have any information, you're urged to get in touch with the Harford County Animal Control. That number, 410-638-3505. The time now is 4:36 and coming up on WBAL TV 11 News Today.
2: The Baltimore City combating overdoses and the impact on the community. The new dashboard and the efforts to help people recover.
3: And we're going to get you another update on impact weather today, as well as a look at the commute for this early Tuesday morning. Stay with us. We'll be right back.

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5: Janine Donaldson at the live desk for us this morning. Janine, this follows Overdose Awareness Day.
6: Yeah, that's right. Communities across Maryland marked the occasion. A candlelight vigil was held in Edgewood to honor the lives lost to substance use, support families, and offer resources to those who still need them.
7: It's super important to for the community to come out and see all these resources and just know that they're not alone. It's very important.
8: Thank you. Good morning, everybody.
6: Well, meantime, in Baltimore, a public health campaign was launched called Hope Lives Here. It focuses on people struggling with addiction and ending overdose deaths. Well, there are four phases listed on the Hope Lives Here website. Phase one is reducing the stigma around substance use disorder. Phase two focuses on overdose prevention with things like naloxone training and other tools to stop an overdose before it's too late. Phase three is about recovery, including treatment options and other support. And phase four offers support for Baltimore families grieving a loss to overdose. On top of this, the city's public overdose dashboard will go live today and helps the public identify areas of need and connect people with services. There is a webinar today where leaders will walk you through the dashboard and its metrics. Health leaders say saving lives also means changing the stigma around substance use disorder.
9: Having substance use disorder is not a personal failing. And there are so many people in our community who have understood that for decades. And now we're saying that as a city, that it is not a personal failing, and we are all in this together.
6: Well, so far, Baltimore has awarded nearly $600 million in opioid settlements. $2 million from that has already been allocated amongst the 11 community organizations. Back to you guys.
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5: Yeah, premium parking spots now gone at the mall in Columbia. 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
3: All right, and welcome back. At 4:44, impact weather today with a chance for thunderstorms, isolated chance. It's primarily the heat that we're going to focus on this afternoon into the early evening hours. But as we get deeper into the week, we're still expecting several rounds of rain, if not thunderstorms. Some may be strong, if not severe, which we'll kind of go over the risk in a minute. But then relief from all of this will move in over the weekend. So we just got to get through the work week before we can enjoy quiet conditions and cooler temperatures as well. So our futurecast model, as we take you through today, spotty shower can't be ruled out at any point in time during midday or the early afternoon. An additional isolated chance of rain late tonight. But all in all, most of the day should be dry for many of us here in our area. Now, Wednesday, big changes happening with our next wave coming in. This will bring us a better chance of thunderstorms, mainly late in the afternoon and early evening hours. At least that's how this model is trending. So most of the day should be dry on Wednesday until we get into, I would say, 6-7 o'clock at night. We could have storms firing up out to our west, and then those push eastward or southeast as we go through the evening hours. So I would say the biggest concern for any strong storms would be after 6 o'clock at night, lasting until about 10 or 11 p.m. for central Maryland and the eastern shore. Your rain chances today, not a significant chance, but isolated chances throughout the day today. Again, pop-up shower can't be completely ruled out. Humidity, that's also going to be elevated for several days, so really not expecting it to change a whole lot from now until Friday. We've got a cold front that will swing through that may bring us more showers or even an additional thunderstorm on Friday, but the weekend is looking much nicer in terms of humidity, more towards the pleasant or maybe even muggy category. While temperatures may be in the mid-90s this afternoon, it'll feel closer to the upper 90s, if not the triple digits today. Tomorrow, still going to be very humid. While the temperature may not be as high, humidity makes it feel even hotter. And then Thursday, also another day where we could have heat index values at or above 100 degrees. So the next 3 days are going to feel very much like summer. And looking at our severe risk for today, you can see mainly focused up to our north. If we get a thunderstorm to develop today, it may produce a gusty wind, some very heavy rain, and frequent lightning. But that risk increases Wednesday, as you see here, to that level 2 out of 5 for severe weather here for most of our viewing area. And then once again, that risk shifts slightly southward, but still kind of including us here in the Baltimore metro and down towards DC for seeing strong storms. So right now, what we can tell you is that if a storm develops in our area the next couple of days, it has the potential of becoming strong to severe. There's also the potential we get missed by any bigger clusters. So that's also on the table right now. That's why our confidence isn't too high to increase those chances for rain throughout midweek. But you'll notice on the 7-day, the weekend looking just fine. Plenty of sunshine both Saturday and Sunday. Highs in the low 80s. Looks like we can continue that comfortable weather even into early next week. All right, let's get back over to Janine this morning with an update on the commute. Any incidents so far?
4: Yeah, actually, we're pretty quiet this morning. That's a great way to start our day. Checking out 83 right now. This camera over here says that the road is closed. It is not closed. As you can see, we're just going to take a look at the live picture over there at Ruxton Road. 83 at Ruxton moving just fine. No issues there going towards Hunt Valley and Timonium. 83 moving in both directions right around average speed. So we're not seeing any delays or anything like that. Over in Rose.

0: We're looking pretty good this morning. 895 at Moravia, moving right around 69 miles per hour. 95 north of Hazelwood is clear. No traffic or delays. We love to see it. And then hopping over across the Beltway, we're over at 795 in Reisterstown. We're clear here at Cockeys Mill Road, McDonough Road, not showing us any problems. We're clear in both directions. And then over at top side of the Beltway, 695 at Greenspring, moving just fine. We're 73 on the outer loop, right around 61 miles per hour on the inner loop. 695 at Harford Road is clear. That does tend to be a typical trouble spot, but not this time of the morning. Later on, we could probably see some congestion in that area. And if you're heading over to the airport, your commute will be clear as well. Maryland 100 west of 295, not showing us any problems. We are clear in that area. Same for 97 down in Millersville, not seeing any issues. Traffic moving right around 70-something miles per hour. Sean, over to you.
1: That would be a little fast. All right, well, in today's consumer alert, the mall in Columbia no longer charging for the new premium parking spots. In the beginning of August, the mall created preferred parking with 120 spots close to entrances. It cost about $3 for the first hour and then went up from there. Now signs for payments are gone. Ownership says that this isn't permanent. They're just reconsidering the best locations for these spots. Visitors we spoke to say that the spots were always empty.
2: I think everyone's trying to get richer right now, and that's another way for whoever is going to make more money, parking lots, shopping centers.
3: If we're trying to bring money to the mall, who's going to spend more money in parking?
1: Well, the mall still has thousands of free spots besides what was the preferred parking for pay. The handicap parking is supposedly not going to change.
4: Oh, it's the end of an era. After 70 years serving Baltimore County, the East Point Mall is closed. Monday was the final day for shoppers to visit the Dundalk Mall. The mall first opened in 1956 as an outdoor shopping center before it became a covered mall in the 70s. MCB Real Estate purchased the site, and according to our partners at the Baltimore Business Journal, the developer is eyeing the space for warehouses.
1: Well, we have about a month left in what's considered heat season here in Maryland. It's the end of September 30th, and already this year has proven more deadly than the last 3 years. According to the Maryland Health Department, since May, 57 people have died as a result of heat-related illnesses. Now, that's up from the previous record of 46 heat deaths that was set in 2012. A majority of this year's deaths happened during the July heat wave, and more than 90-degree days in the forecast for this week. You got to be sure to drink plenty of water and check in on older neighbors. Well, the deaths in Nepal and China after flash flooding have surpassed 1,000 people, with more than 4,400 people still missing. Desperate families are searching for loved ones. Among the missing right now, crews are trying to find 900 power plant workers at the 12 hydropower projects that were along the river that were damaged or swept away. About 500 of those workers are believed to be trapped in tunnels.
4: Among the thousands of people still missing in Nepal, well, Himalayan Glacier Adventures took 40 travelers, including 12 American citizens, on a pilgrimage to Mount Kailash, a sacred location in Hinduism and Buddhism. Well, the group was staying in two separate hotels near the Nepal-China border when the wall of water ripped through. Satellite images of the flood damage show both of the hotels appear to be completely gone, swept away by the rushing water. Rescue efforts in the area are being hampered by unstable ground.
5: We're just waiting for anything positive, any additional search and rescue operations that go further into the disaster zone where the impact was more heavy and where the last location of our members were.
4: Oh, seven kitchen staff members on the same trip have been saved. We're told they left the hardest hit area for Tibet the day before the flooding.
1: CNN now says sensitive files could have been stolen and leaked from the Bureau of Alcohol, Tobacco, and Firearms. A cybersecurity researcher says a cyber criminal gang dumped files Monday. They appear to contain information on targets of past ATF investigations, including analysis of their phone communications. The ATF says it could not confirm the authenticity, nature, or scope of the released data. Well, singer David will be back in court on October 19th after pleading not guilty to murder and sexual abuse of a child, among other charges.
4: The 21-year-old is accused of killing 14-year-old Celeste Rivas Hernandez. Authorities discovered the teen's body on September 8, 2025, in David's abandoned car. The singer was arrested on April 16th of this year. He is currently being held without bail. Well, the Metropolitan Museum of Art is pulling its planned exhibit honoring designer John Galliano. The exhibition was planned as the show behind the annual Met Gala. Galliano came under fire for his past anti-Semitic and racist statements. Well, that led to his firing as the creative director of Christian Dior. The Met will announce its replacement show at a later date.
1: Well, now to some positive news. Dolly Parton's estate says an event originally planned for her 80th birthday will still take place in her honor. Named Dolly Fest, the star herself was set to host the multi-artist event back in January. Now organizers say Dolly Fest will unfold in both Nashville and London next year on back-to-back weekends. They say it will be a joyful celebration of Parton's life rather than a traditional memorial.
4: It's going to take a while to realize she's, like, gone.
1: And I think she would appreciate Dolly Fest.
4: Oh,
1: right?
4: Absolutely. It'll bring joy. Time now, 4:53. So, Led, Baltimore Ravens, well, they could be changing their mind about a kicker.
1: Now, who was added to the practice squad and what coaches are saying.
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1: They faced the Colorado Rockies Monday night.
4: They got their fourth straight win and are going for their third straight series win. All right, in case you missed it, you don't want to stay up late, bottom of the fourth. No score yet. Jordan Beck hits a liner up the middle off Cade Povich. One run scores. The Rockies, unfortunately, on the board 1-0. Top of the fifth, Dylan Beavers on second. Samuel Basayo hits this pitch to center. Check that one out. 409 foot RBI double to tie the game at one, but then a thunderstorm delayed the game, but not the O's momentum. When the game resumed, we got this incredible play by Colton Cowser. Check it out. Jake McCarthy hits this pitch deep to center, and he says, no, sir. Cowser robs him of a home run with a catch over the wall. That's a keeper. The O's go on to win 2-1. Game two of the series is tonight again, a late one, 8:40 p.m.
1: That's how you like to end a game.
4: Up and away. Good thing he caught that. Well, Baltimore Ravens kicker Tyler Loop enjoyed a mostly successful rookie season last year with 88% on field goal attempts.
1: However, the ones he did miss were memorable, and now the Ravens have added Jake Moody to the practice squad. Moody is a three-year NFL veteran. He has his own issues, mostly in his second season with the 49ers. He kicked for three teams last season, but didn't miss from beyond 50 yards. While Tyler Loop remains confident and the franchise remains invested, there's no denying competition has arrived. Head coach Jesse Minter spoke Monday on the decision to add Moody.
11: Jake's just kind of been on the radar, and he's a guy that's had success in this league and, you know, really just felt like adding a guy and you know, it's whatever's best for the team at that particular moment. I have a lot of confidence in Tyler still. I think he's had a great training camp. I expect him to be our kicker going into Indianapolis. But I think, again, you're always trying to just have every scenario covered. And so that's what we're trying to do as a team.
1: Nothing wrong with a little competition.
4: Right? I like that mindset. Yeah. Plan B, because you never know. Things happen. You got to be prepared.
1: Time right now is 4:58.
4: Still ahead in the next half hour of WBAL TV 11 News Today. An Anne Arundel County police sergeant is charged with child sex abuse. I'm Brianna Ross. I'll tell you what charging documents say up next.
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13: Left lane is blocked southbound 95.
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15: Good morning. I'm Taylor Bennett. Some of the top stories that we're following this morning. We'll have more on an Anne Arundel County police sergeant facing charges of rape and sexual abuse. Also this morning,
16: Anne Arundel County police release body cam video related to the shooting of a suspect. I'm Marquise Lupton.
17: A child neglect investigation is underway in Baltimore. I'm Caitlin Bancroft.
15: Also, we'll have more on a travel group with Baltimore ties among the missing after flash floods tore through the Nepal-Tibet border region.
4: Dangerous heat and slim chances for rain Tuesday. I'm meteorologist Alina Lee with that forecast coming up.
15: We'll also check in with Valerie Proactor with a sports update and that O's win. But first, this morning, the very latest from ABC News at 5 o'clock.
18: From ABC News, I'm Sherry Preston. Two people attacked in New York's Times Square by a woman wielding a pair of knives. Here's ABC's Matt Rivers.
19: That suspect seen waving a knife in hand, appearing to advance toward the officers. Police deploying a taser and shooting her.
20: Could have been more than that. Who knows? I could have been your mother who got stabbed.
19: Police officials stressing the suspect appeared to be emotionally disturbed, insisting the incident is not terror-related.
18: One of the victims, as well as the woman with the knives, both died. Texas and Louisiana bracing for Tropical Storm Edward, set to hit later today around the Houston area. Texas Governor Greg Abbott.
21: If you don't have to be driving around, do not drive through what should be very heavy rain in around the Harris County area.
18: Some areas could get heavy rain and flooding, while others could see fire. There are worries lightning strikes could set off wildfires in drought-damaged areas. The death toll in the flooding in Nepal, now over 1,000 people. The flooding in the Grand Canyon killing two. One person is still missing. The Secretary of the Army is out.
4: Dan Driscoll resigned last night. He was the youngest Army Secretary in history. He was confirmed just 18 months ago, sworn in by his old law school friend, Vice President J.D. Vance. Sources say his exit follows growing tension with Hegseth over the firing and sidelining of senior officers. Driscoll had also become popular on Capitol Hill and had a direct line to the White House through Vance.
18: ABC's Karen Hua. In a 5-4 ruling, the Supreme Court is allowing construction on the President's White House ballroom project to continue. ABC's Mary Bruce.
22: There are still legal battles to come, but bottom line, Trump will likely be able to finish building the ballroom, which the administration says is already 65% complete. It's the centerpiece of his White House makeover, which also includes a new helipad.
18: ABC's Mary Bruce at the White House. 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
15: A 74 and cloudy. Alina Lee will have more on a forecast coming up. Today, an Anne Arundel County police sergeant will have a bond hearing after being charged with rape and sexual abuse. A 59-year-old James Schultz was arrested Monday in connection with the alleged abuse of a 16-year-old girl that happened in his home in January. Investigators say the teen is the daughter of a woman that he had dated. Neighbors expressing shock upon learning of the allegations.
23: Really surprised, really shocked. I mean, he's a nice guy. I've met him many times passing by, walking our dogs. He's always been very respectful, and to me, just doesn't seem like the kind of person that would do something like that.
0: It's unfortunate. This is a neighborhood full of families and kids, and, you know, I don't know enough about it, but it's really unfortunate to hear this, that this is happening in this community.
15: The 31-year-old veteran officer has been suspended without pay pending the outcome of the investigation. And Orono County Police releasing body camera footage involving a hit-and-run case that ended with shots fired.
16: The footage shows Anne Arundel County officers repeatedly ordering a woman to turn off her vehicle and to get out.
2: Get out of the car! Get out of the car! Get out of the car!
16: Police say the confrontation happened May 7th after 28-year-old Jasmine Cooper crashed into another vehicle, then forcibly took a family member's car. Officers later found her in Severn, where police say she drove toward officers, striking one along with patrol cars and a civilian vehicle before they opened fire. She survived and now faces multiple charges, including carjacking and assault. Marquise Lupton, WBAL News Radio 1090 and FM 101.5.
15: Now, Baltimore-based Himalayan Glacier Adventures says that a travel group is among the missing after flash floods tore through the Nepal-Tibet border region. And the company says that the last time that anyone heard from the group was Wednesday morning. The company's local team on the ground coordinating with authorities as they continue to wait and hope for news. Sankat Pandey is the managing director of that group, and he says there's about 47, and it includes his uncle, who is among the missing.
3: It's not something that we ever imagined, so it's tough. No one, you know, would be able to train for this or prepare oneself for this.
15: Now, he says his company plans to start a fundraiser for the guides and the team members. Harford County Police are asking for the public's help in finding out who's responsible for leaving two dogs in a crate in Edgewood. Investigators said the dogs appeared to have been dead before they were discovered by deputies over the weekend. Sheriff Jeffrey Gaylor.
5: Sometimes people make a bad choice and they don't understand the responsibility that comes along with pet ownership. So if indeed these animals were neglected, then it's certainly a responsibility of this office of our animal control unit to get to the bottom of the details around this case.
15: Now, according to Harford County Animal Control, the two dogs were small breed terrier types, and they say that the dogs were puppies. And coming up after traffic and weather in Columbia, no more pain from all parking, at least for now. We'll have more when News Now at 5 a.m. continues at 5:05.
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24: Not a lot of cars on the roads right now checking out our highways. You're moving in really good shape. We're not seeing any incidents along 83. Beltway system all moving in good shape. 95, 895 heading towards your tunnels. You're up to speed and then some. From the Mattress Warehouse Traffic Desk, I'm Bonnie Diver, WBAL News Radio 1090 and FM 101.5.
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26: Warm and muggy today with temperatures in the 70s to start before quickly warming into the 90s by the afternoon. Humidity will make it feel even hotter. We can't completely rule out a stray shower or storm throughout the day today, but better chances for thunderstorms arrives on Wednesday and Thursday. Wednesday doesn't look as hot, but still humid with highs in the 80s, back in the 90s by Thursday afternoon. I'm meteorologist Alina Lee on WBAL News Radio 1090 and FM 101.5.
15: Now, currently on TV Hill, we got 74 cloudy skies.
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15: The mall in Columbia is pausing its paid parking program just less than a month after its launch. TV 11's Tommy Clark has been following the story.
28: 120 prime spaces will soon turn into paid parking near Restaurant Row and Main Event.
29: It's a money grab. 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
28: Ownership tells WBAL TV 11 News, quote, preferred parking is intended for guests who are making a quick stop or simply prefer the convenience of parking closer to the entrance.
15: And mall ownership insisted that customers have been utilizing the program and did also emphasize that this is not the end of paid parking at the shopping center. And they stated the program is temporarily on pause while they determine the best location for the premium spots. Meanwhile, after 70 years serving Baltimore County, the East Point Mall is closing. Monday marked the final day for shoppers to visit the Dundalk Mall. It first opened back in 1956 as an outdoor shopping center before it became a covered mall in the 70s. Now, MCB Real Estate reportedly has purchased the site. Mayor Brandon Scott has announced the city of Baltimore's Hope Lives Here campaign to reduce stigma, prevent overdoses through harm reduction, and also share paths to recovery. Mayor says the initiative is about breaking down barriers to life-saving support and resources, because he says too often shame and stigma prevent people from seeking help. C4 and Brian Eamon talk with Carroll County Schools Superintendent Cynthia McCabe. That's this morning after the 9 o'clock news.
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15: The O's beat the Rockies in Denver last night. Valerie Proctor this morning. Good morning, Val.
1: Yeah, Taylor. Early this morning in Colorado after a rain delay, the Orioles stunned the Rockies with a heroic play in center field by Colton Cowser. The O's holding on to their 2-1 lead in the bottom of the ninth. Andrew Kittredge on the mound with two outs.
7: The 1-0. In the air to center field and deep. Cowser's on the run. He's at the wall. He leaps at the wall. Did he make the play? He did! He did! He saved the day! Colton Cowser has just won the game! A leaping rabbit center! One of the greatest plays you'll ever see!
1: Some serious Orioles magic in the air last night as the team reaches 500 for the first time since April. They look for another series win tonight at 8:40. You can listen late night here on WBAL. And competition has arrived for Ravens kicker Tyler Loop. Yesterday, the Ravens signed 15 players to their practice squad, including former 49ers kicker Jake Moody. Head coach Jesse Minter continues to support Loop and says he will be the team's kicker going into the season opener in Indianapolis. And Lionel Messi has announced his retirement from the Argentina national team. I'm Valerie Preactor on the home of the Orioles, Ravens, and Navy football. 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
3: From ABC News Tech Trends. The prediction market Kalshi has issued its first ever lifetime ban to former Republican Congressman George Santos. The platform alleges the one-time New York lawmaker wagered on Kalshi markets having to do with his attendance at this year's State of the Union before making public statements about his intentions. Commodity Futures Trading Commission had previously fined Santos more than $17,000 over his Kalshi trades. Kalshi is also issuing shorter bans to three Republican candidates over similar concerns, one of whom, Laurie Buckout, is the current Republican nominee for a House seat in North Carolina. And Tim Cook marked his last day as Apple CEO on Monday, saying that while his title may be changing, his love for the Apple community never will. Cook is now the executive chairman at Apple. John Ternitz, previously the head of Apple's hardware division, is taking over that CEO role. With Tech Trends, I'm Mike Dubusky, ABC News.
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4: Every kid in the state of Maryland back to school today. We'll check in with the superintendent of Carroll County Schools at 9:07 this morning. And many school districts are dealing with the parent notification when it comes to transgender students. What is going to happen in the state? Well, the very latest at that at 7:19. The Supreme Court favors the ballroom. 5-4 decision, but still the president can move on with the ballroom. What happens next? We'll have those details at 6:07. Republican infighting. Stop if you heard that before. This time they're really ticked off with the guy who's trying to win a Senate seat in Texas, and they question whether he's actually trying to win. What's the new trend with Gen Z guys and dating? You may be shocked to find out. We'll tell you that at 7:48. But we'll begin this morning with the data center position in the state of Maryland, which is we don't want them right now. And is that going to mean Maryland is going to lose out on a ton of money? There are those who are warning the state, you better get on board or you're going to lose out. C4 and Brian Niemann coming up next.
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5: Traffic. Emergency road work has the exit ramp restricted on the 100 eastbound off-ramp at the Baltimore-Washington Parkway. Big picture, pretty good ride right now. We're not seeing any delays. You're up to speed along the beltways, 95 southbound, 695, 83 north and southbound, JFX. That's a good ride. Tunnels moving in good shape as well. 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
9: Weather.
26: Warm and muggy to start with temperatures in the 70s. This afternoon will be hot and humid with an isolated shower or storm possible. Temperatures will top out in the low to mid 90s, but feeling like the triple digits. Then tonight, look for a partly cloudy sky with another warm evening ahead as temperatures fall back into the 70s overnight. Wednesday featuring a better chance of storms as temperatures top out in the mid to upper 80s. I'm meteorologist Alina Lee on WBAL News Radio 1090 and FM 101.5.
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15: An Arundel County police sergeant facing charges of rape and sexual abuse. 59-year-old James Schultz was arrested Monday, all in connection with the alleged abuse of a 16-year-old girl that happened in his home in January. Investigators say the teen is the daughter of a woman that he had dated. Neighbors expressed shock upon learning of the allegations.
14: Really surprised, really shocked. I mean, he's a nice guy. I've met him many times passing by walking our dogs. He's always been very respectful, and to me, just doesn't seem like the kind of person that would do something like that.
15: Well, a bond hearing is set for Schultz today. In Anne Arundel County, we're now getting more of a look at a hit-and-run case that ended with shots fired.
6: Is she conscious?
9: Oh, she got shot. Gunshot.
10: All right.
3: Investigators say 28-year-old Jasmine Cooper continued driving after officers opened fire back in May, crashed into another vehicle, then got out and allegedly tried to carjack another occupied car. Detectives eventually took her into custody, and police say Cooper suffered a non-life-threatening gunshot wound. An officer who was struck during the confrontation was also treated and released. Cooper now faces multiple charges, including carjacking, attempted carjacking, reckless endangerment, and assault. Marquise Lupton, WBAL News Radio 1090 and FM 101.5.
15: Harford County Animal Control asking for the public's help in a disturbing animal cruelty investigation. Two small dogs found dead inside a covered crate along a walking path near the Harford Square Drive in Edgewood. The dogs were discovered August 22nd, shocking area neighbors.
16: I don't know if they just didn't want them or if they died at their house and they didn't know how to get rid of them or what.
15: Authorities are trying to identify the animals and also determine who left them there. The cause of death has not been released. A child neglect investigation is underway in Baltimore.
18: Six children are at the hospital after police found them inside of a vacant building in East Baltimore. City police say it happened at around 11:30 Monday morning when officers responded to a house on East Monument Street. Officers say the children were left unattended and they're being evaluated at Johns Hopkins Pediatric as the investigation continues. Caitlin Bancroft, WBAL News Radio 1090 and FM 101.5.
15: And the mall in Columbia is pausing its paid parking program just less than a month after launching it. 120 premium spaces near Restaurant Row and Main Event will no longer cost shoppers up to $10.45.
19: 120 prime spaces will soon turn into paid parking near Restaurant Row and Main Event.
20: It's a money grab. 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
19: Ownership tells WBAL TV 11 News, quote, preferred parking is intended for guests who are making a quick stop or simply prefer the convenience of parking closer to the entrance.
15: That's TV 11's Tommy Clark reporting. And after 70 years serving Baltimore County, the East Point Mall is closing. Monday marked the final day for shoppers to visit the mall in Dundalk. First opened in 1956 as an outdoor shopping center before it became a covered mall in the 70s. MCB Real Estate reportedly has purchased that site. Mayor Brandon Scott has announced the City of Baltimore's Hope Lives Here campaign. It aims to reduce stigma and prevent overdoses through harm reduction and also share paths to recovery. And the Harford County Sheriff, Jeffrey Gaylor, will testify before a U.S. House Judiciary Subcommittee today. Sanctuary policies, tragic consequences. Will examine how the policies, specifically in Maryland, California, and Colorado, affect communities. Sheriff Gaylor's testimony will focus on the murders of two Harford County women. As C4 and Brian Neiman will break down the Ravens 53-man roster with Hall of Famer Rod Woodson this morning after the 9:30 news.
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15: Valerie Proctor in this morning. Hey, Val.
21: Good morning, Taylor. The Orioles have won four straight games after their unbelievable victory last night in Colorado. Colton Cowser saved the game with an incredible home run robbery in center field to end it. The O's snuck away with a 2-1 win and are back at 500 for the first time in 4 months. They're also just a half game out of the wild card spot. Tonight, they go for the series win against the Rockies. First pitch is at 8:40. Kyle Bradish gets the start. You can listen late night here on WBAL. The Ravens signed 15 players to their practice squad yesterday, including Chris Moore and Adisa Isaac, who were waived on Sunday. The team also added kicker Jake Moody, who played for three different teams last year. Head coach Jesse Minter explained why they brought in competition for the struggling Tyler Loeb.
22: Yeah, Jake's just kind of been on the radar, and he's a guy that's had success in this league. You know, really just felt like adding a guy, and, you know, it's whatever's best for the team at that particular moment. So we added a guy to compete on the practice squad and kind of see how it shakes out from there.
21: To tennis at the U.S. Open in the men's first round, Francis Tiafoe, Ben Shelton, and Carlos Alcaraz all advanced. 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I'm Valerie Preactor on the home of the Orioles, Ravens, and Navy football, WBAL. 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
10: 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The Apple Heart Study suggests that notification might just save your life. 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A review conducted by the American Academy of Neurology suggests that your wearable technology devices might even be helpful for tracking other health issues like epilepsy, headaches, and sleep. For example, one recently FDA-approved smartwatch app that can even detect some types of seizures in children ages 5 and up. Consumer wearables now offering health screening, monitoring, and even treatments are constantly evolving and improving. But while they offer promise, talk to your doctor to make sure you understand what the data does and doesn't tell you. 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
21: Traffic. Emergency road work has the exit ramp restricted on the 100 eastbound off-ramp at the Baltimore-Washington Parkway. Big picture, pretty good ride right now. We're not seeing any delays. You're up to speed along the beltways, 95 southbound, 695, 83 north and southbound JFX. That's a good ride. Tunnels moving in good shape as well. 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
21: Weather.
26: Warm and muggy to start with temperatures in the 70s. This afternoon will be hot and humid with an isolated shower storm possible. Temperatures will top out in the low to mid 90s, but feeling like the triple digits. Then tonight, look for a partly cloudy sky with another warm evening ahead as temperatures fall back into the 70s overnight. Wednesday featuring a better chance of storms as temperatures top out in the mid to upper 80s. I'm meteorologist Alina Lee on WBAL News Radio 1090 and FM 101.5.
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11: This is the Bloomberg Money Minute. A changing of the guard at Apple today. Tim Cook has handed the reins to John Ternus. It will be a tough act to follow. Apple shares have soared 2,275% since Cook took over from legendary founder Steve Jobs in 2011. Ternus has spent 25 years focused on product development at the iPhone maker. We kick off a new month on Wall Street. And historically, September is the toughest on the calendar. The S&P 500 has lost 0.8% on average in September over the past three decades, making it the worst month of the year. This morning, traders are cautious. S&P futures down 35 points, Dow futures falling 230. Yesterday, a drop for stocks with the Dow falling 374 points. And theater giant AMC Entertainment has created a new distribution unit that will release small to medium budget pictures. Leewood Films will focus on movies that would otherwise have had difficulty getting a wide release in cinemas. Courtney Donahoe, Bloomberg.
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15: Here's a look at some of the top stories we're following this morning. An Anne Arundel County police sergeant accused of the alleged rape and sexual abuse of a minor. 59-year-old James Schultz was arrested Monday in connection with the alleged abuse of a 16-year-old girl that happened in his home in January. A mall in Columbia pausing its paid parking program just less than a month after launching it. And a mayor announcing the city of Baltimore's Hope Lives Here campaign. It's all to prevent overdoses through harm reduction and also share paths to recovery. 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
4: Is the worm turning slowly, one inch at a time, keystroke by keystroke? What am I talking about? I'm talking about the animosity towards data centers. The denial of data centers throughout the state of Maryland. The full-out banishment in Harford County to the moratoriums in other counties that are popping up left and right. But now the tech industry is fighting back. Well, I don't know if it's that far, but there are people who are now kind of warning that, hey, you know, maybe we've gone a little bit too far and we're kind of broke. We could use the money and other states are doing it. So why don't we get on board? I don't know if this is a cohesive, organized movement, but you are starting to see a little bit of a pushback on the anti-data center movement throughout the country and here in the state of Maryland. There is an article in the Baltimore Sun, the business section, entitled Tech Industry's Warning That Maryland County's Blocking Data Centers Could Hurt. And then they talk about the Amazon planned data center in Calvert County.
25: We talked about
4: it's going to be fueled by the nuclear power plant and the expansion of the nuclear power plant.
25: Calvert Cliffs.
4: How it is going away, and that the pushback could cost the state billions in jobs and investment, and we have a structural deficit. It has all kinds of quotes here. I won't get into every single quote from different business leaders to people who deal with AI to people who are in technology to economists and to even politicians. But the bottom line is, C4, they are saying that, you know what? yes, there are some issues with data centers when it comes to especially electricity use.
0: That's a big
4: rates
0: one.
4: And maybe some environmental concerns that people have. But the bottom line is that they're happening and they can bring you in a lot of money. And this state is broke.
0: Yep.
4: And if we don't do it, somebody else is going to do it, and we're going to lose out on it.
0: Again, everyone, look at the climate that we're in. We're not like a Virginia that actually is operating at a surplus and sending their citizens money every year, 530 Club and things like that, Brian. We are projected, at least now, according to a lot of different economists and experts, we were looking maybe at $2.9 billion, something like that deficit. Well, now it's $3.3 billion deficit coming up in the fiscal year 2027-2028. That is looking at us past election and everything else. So what do you do about that? How do you fix that hole? We're already looking or talking, Brian, about a potential sales tax, either expansion or, you know, increase on services, whatever it may be. As of 2022, this is Baltimore Sun piece looking at this, everybody. As of 2022, Virginia and its 51 million square feet of data centers supported $640 million in state-level tax revenue and $1 billion in local tax revenue. The state also saw 80,000 jobs and more than $30 billion in annual economic activity. I'm putting it out there, Brian, because while all the horror stories are out there about, you know, what the data centers are sucking up and different things like that, if Maryland could get a slice of that, like if we could get a mini slice of that, you're looking at a lot of woes taken care of
4: right.
0: when it comes to budget problems.
4: Right.
0: Now, just a slice of that.
4: Right. Now, the problem, of course, is that the people are against it. I mean, everywhere you go, and I was talking to a pollster the other day who said, yep, everywhere you go. It basically, if you're running on data centers, you're in a lot of trouble.
0: It's, Seven out of ten was last time we saw.
4: If you're in a tight spot,
0: yeah.
4: if you're in a tight race, it's you stay away from it or you're against it. That's just the way it goes.
0: Mm-hmm.
4: And how do you then, as a leader, whether you're the governor or a county executive, convince people that maybe this is the right way?
0: The only
4: way
0: you do it is say we're desperate. I mean, the only convincing argument to accept these, you know, things that are scary to some people, and you mentioned it and talking about the online propaganda that's going on to basically down data centers, is to say, okay, you give me an idea. How do we climb out of this hole? That's the only way to respond to saying no to data centers. If you don't want these things to bring in the potential tax revenue as well as, you know, jobs and whatever, then give me an answer.
4: Right.
0: Give me an idea what to do.
4: All right. So the Harford County Executive Bob Castle, who comes on our show on a regular basis, mm-hmm. is quoted in this article. And he says that the ban on data centers is the right move. And that he doesn't necessarily care too much about the tax revenue aspect of it. He said that they're taking a responsible approach by focusing on businesses that create meaningful jobs rather than data centers. Our residents and existing business community should not be burdened with higher energy costs to support the growing demands of data centers. Protecting our quality of life, our communities, our rural character, and our open space must come first. Okay, that's fine and dandy. Mm-hmm. And, you know, I like Bob Cassidy a lot, but I totally disagree with him on this. Because it's not responsible to have a full-out ban. It's just not responsible. Because there are places in Harford County where you can do this. And mm-hmm. there's places in Harford County where it makes sense to put these data centers.
0: You're missing his point, though.
4: And where you can make money.
0: But you're missing his point.
4: What is his point?
0: Is the fact that these things are taking away energy that we don't have. We don't produce 40% of the energy that we need. And he's saying that these data centers. Let me tell you what this does for me. Bob Castley is a perfect example of where a CBA, community benefit agreement, comes in place. I'll bet you an amount of money, Brian, if you put an agreement in front of Bob Castley saying, look, we're going to come in your county. We're not going to use any of your energy. We're going to produce this. And we're going to do this for your kind of, I'll bet he puts his name on that line.
4: Guess what? That's what the plan was at the golf course was
0: that's
4: they were going to create.
0: I heard.
4: He was on our show and it said that they were going to create their own energy for it. And yet it was no. In fact, it was not even just a no. It was, right. You're not going to do it there and you're not going to do it anywhere.
0: Well,
4: and that's
0: I didn't hear produce their own energy 100%.
4: Well,
0: I didn't hear they were going
4: to
0: produce
4: close
0: energy 100%.
4: To it. I mean, even if it's not 100%, even if it's close to it, I mean, so what are we going to do? Anything that creates energy or uses energy, we're not going to build. So we're not going to build a factory. We're not going to build a home development.
0: But these
4: we're
0: other
4: not going to build
0: Brian,
4: a shopping center.
0: Are seeing these data centers come in and put on the table, we'll produce 100% of our own energy and we'll do this for you and that for you. That's what we're seeing in Utah or we're seeing in Wyoming or we're seeing in other places. All I'm saying is Bob Castley to me is a perfect, he's right at the end of this article, everybody, a perfect example of you put a good agreement in front of him?
3: Not what he's saying. He's saying, hell no.
0: I know that's what he's saying.
3: And it's a backwards way of thinking. And it's wrong for Republicans to believe that. Now, there is pushback from Republicans. Conservatives are obviously the president thinks it's stupid for people to have a full out ban on these things. And he has said he agrees. I think everybody's on the same page of this is that, hey, if you want to build a data center, you got to produce your own energy. Mm-hmm. Ted Cruz came out yesterday. He has his podcast. I don't know if you watch his podcast or listen to his podcast.
0: Yes.
3: But so he was out podcasting as a United States senator, as you do. And he was talking about, and you know, this has been out there for quite some time, but he's full-fledged into it, saying that, you know, all of this animosity towards the data centers that you're seeing online is being pushed by the Chinese. The Chi-Cops.
5: China is sitting there saying, if we can get the United States to handcuff their own efforts to shut down every data center, then you know what they're going to do? They're going to have to buy all their AI from China. That means all the data centers will be in China. That means China will have control of all the data. That means China will have espionage over everything you do on AI. That means China will use AI to engage in propaganda and push you on every other issue through AI. It is getting a total tunnel into your family, into your kids, into your life. Like, China is engaged in a thousand-year war. And if they win the war for AI, and if they convince us, okay, we're going to unilaterally disarm, the consequences are catastrophic.
0: All right, so that's easy for a senator not on the ballot. That's easy for a senator that isn't facing election day to say. I mean, you look at some of the positions being taken that are pro-data center. It's by people who don't have to face voters in November. And I'm not disagreeing with him by any stretch of the imagination, but I'm not disagreeing with Ted Cruz, but it's easy to say that in the position he's in. He's not facing angry voters. There has to be a case made.
3: You're right. It's easier for him to say it than it is for Greg Abbott, who's the governor who is running for re-election, and for Ken Paxton. I don't even know what Ken Paxton's position is on. If Ken Paxton even knows what data centers are, if he cares as much to be out on the campaign trail, since he apparently is very lazy and doesn't want him to do the job in order to become United States Senator. But we'll get to that later in the show.
0: We'll get to that later.
3: But to my point is, okay, yes, but it also means he can be truthful and he can actually push back say, hey, this is a little ridiculous.
0: I agree with what he's saying.
3: You know, we kind of need these things and they can work to our advantage. Now, he also brought up the point that I've been talking about for quite some time, and that is obviously the two main concerns are how much electricity they use and then the water element of it.
0: The water is a big deal.
3: And that's water. And I've been saying for a while that the water thing is kind of blown out of proportion because they're using this closed loop system and it really doesn't incorporate that much water to make this thing work.
5: An open loop data center cooling uses more water. That was the first iteration that was built. That was a legitimate and fair concern. Virtually all of them have shifted now to closed loop, so their water consumption is really quite minimal. A data center consumes a fraction of the water that, say, a farm consumes, an almond orchard consumes, a golf course consumes. Like, a golf course versus a data center, it ain't even close.
3: There you go.
0: Make that case. I don't disagree with the senator. I don't disagree with the golf course the golf course owner in Harford County that called into our show. I'm just saying, for whatever reason, they aren't able to make that very clear case of what they're doing to the constituents, to the people.
3: No.
0: They're just not able to do it.
3: You know, and the moratoriums and where all these things are, and there's one that's being built in Frederick County that's a pretty sizable one right now. But, you know, I kind of chuckled because, you know, the Anne Arundel County Council, and this is being pushed by a Republican who doesn't want to build any in Anne Arundel County.
0: Okay.
3: And doesn't think it's necessary, and specifically talked about the BWI Fort Meade corridor
0: that you referenced,
3: that I've referenced many times before, which would be a perfect spot, quite frankly, to put one of these things. And it's like, we already have in Anne Arundel County the largest data center in the state of Maryland, and we get nothing from it. We get no tax revenue from it whatsoever.
0: Right.
3: So, you know, stop with this. Oh, my God, the whole world is going to come to an end if we put another one in the county nearby it that could help out and actually drive down property rates in the county. I mean, stop it for the water use. Stop it for the electricity stuff. It can be done. It has been done. And we are dealing with it and living with it and getting no benefit from it.
0: All right. So let's make your case, everybody. 5:30 Club, later on in the show, after 8 o'clock, we're going to be talking about, as Brian started this, is the worm turning to some extent? Is there beginning to be an explanation that's sufficient for you, who are anti, to say, let me give this thing a chance? So listen up. Then a couple of events we're going to talk about, news notes and headlines, Brian. Something that happened 30 years ago this month and into September, now that we're here, that we're going to get into, and something about 10 years ago. And also, we're going to be talking about what the O's did last night.
3: Oh, my goodness gracious.
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9: Traffic.
13: Slowdowns with an accident now on the southbound side of 295 just past 195. Disabled vehicle in the roadway on Route 27 Ridge Road. That's the southbound side at Penn Shop Road. Taking a look at the big picture, not a bad ride. It's early, so you're moving in pretty good shape along the beltways. 70 eastbound, 40 to 695, that's a good ride. From the Mattress Warehouse Traffic Desk, I'm Bonnie Diver, WBAL News Radio 1090 and FM 101.5.

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7: Oh, we flipped the calendar, Brian Neiman. It's the first day of September 2026. We are entering that time of the year when people start paying more attention to politics. We have November elections coming up. And as we said, you know, yesterday, we've passed the six-month mark on the war with Iran. And tensions seem to be growing as patience is being stretched. We got an announcement yesterday, Brian, that the Secretary of the Army, Dan Driscoll, submitted his resignation to President Trump. This apparently has not been totally accepted. Fox News is reporting has not been totally accepted, but he is expected to leave the Pentagon in the coming days, according to Jen Griffin from Fox News. Now, people believe that this is because of high tensions between the Secretary of the Army with the Secretary of Defense, Pete Hegseth. So is this war beginning now that it's past 6 months starting to fray some nerves and some edges?
8: Well, what's interesting is that Driscoll is a J.D. Vance ally.
7: Mm-hmm.
8: He is a former advisor to the vice president. And my guess is that he has the same kind of thinking as J.D. Vance, who doesn't want to go to wars and kind of push the MOU and doing all of these things. So my guess is that they've kind of butted heads, or they didn't agree on strategy or the whole positioning of the war. And Driscoll said, all right, I've had enough. I don't like what I see. I don't think this thing is going to go in the right direction. And he decided to get out. I don't know. I don't know what if that's good news or bad news, depending on your perspective of it. If you like the J.D. Vance position and you kind of wanted to get out, I think there's probably less of a chance of that mm-hmm. happening now that Driscoll is out. I think Hegseth is much more on the line of let's try to do this militarily.
7: Now, Secretary of the Army Driscoll is just the latest person. He's the highest person, but the latest person to exit. According to multiple reports, Secretary of Defense Pete Hegseth is cleansing the Defense Department and Pentagon of those naysayer voices. And isn't it, though, and everyone listening to people talk about this, isn't it good to have some people around that are questioning, you know, in those discussions, strategies? Because apparently that makes the strategy better as opposed to people just the amen corner that you have in there.
8: Yeah, probably. But at the same time, it's like someone's got to make the decision on which way you want to go. I mean, who knows what it was. I mean, there's been some reporting that it was more about long-term strategy of to put together the military. It is kind of important, but they're different mindsets. And, you know, someone has to win out, and someone's going to have to say, "Well, your position is wrong." And Driscoll may have been like, "Well, you guys aren't listening to me, so the hell with it."
7: A lot of movement. I'm just saying, it's a lot of movement going on. A lot of people questioning what we are doing with the strategy in Iran, because it doesn't seem to be achieving what the president says we're achieving. President says one thing, and then we actually see what's going on. Those two things don't seem to match when it comes to what the strategy militarily at least is. Yes, they're not able to, you know, develop the fight back that they once had, but they're still sending drones. They're still sending missiles, as they did with Jordan the other day.
8: I'm actually slowly becoming more optimistic about it.
7: Okay.
8: I do think that there's some evidence, there's some signs.

0: signs that things are working.
1: More ships are getting through the strait.
0: Yeah, but also that the economic sanctions are having an impact.
1: We said this three months ago.
0: Scott Bessent was talking about it yesterday, and there is proof this has been confirmed by members of the media that there is a gas shortage in Iran.
1: People are standing
0: in line for a long period of time. Inflation is up triple digits in Iran. And so my guess is that they're starting to feel the pain
1: the
0: a little
1: people
0: bit.
1: Are starting to feel it.
0: I think the leaders are starting to feel it too.
1: Okay. You know? Anyway, all of these different things though, and the president, Trump's approval rating, as we know, is very, very low, lowest it's been since his second term, but it's clouding different things that are happening, Brian. The president yesterday announced his most favored nation drug pricing initiative was expanding, something he started back in 2025 with different pharmaceutical companies. He saw nine new pharmaceutical companies that are committed, they say, to deliver lower drug prices for Americans. According to the White House, and this is also according to folks who've looked at this kind of independently, we are projected to save about $600 billion over time with the now 26 groups altogether, pharmaceutical companies that are going to be delivering lower drug costs. Look, this is one of the biggest issues that deals with Medicaid and Medicare and everything else. Drug prices, pharmaceutical prices. And if there truly is a lowering of prices, this is being clouded by all this other stuff that the president is doing.
0: So is it working? Do we believe that it's working? Is it really driving down prices?
1: That the reduction of costs, they say, to treat things like hemophilia, Parkinson's disease, macular degeneration, glaucoma, liver disease. They say all of the drugs that are produced for these have come down in price, according to what they're saying.
0: Okay.
1: And these nine companies are also
0: credit for that.
1: Absolutely.
0: If we're saving hundreds of millions of dollars.
1: But the point is, are we actually able to hear that through all the other noise that's going on? Of course, we know about the White House ballroom. We'll get to that. But not hearing it because of all this other stuff that's happening.
0: Probably. And whose fault is that? That's messaging from the White House more than anything else.
1: Well, 30 years ago, it's incredible. 30 years ago, in the middle of September, so a couple of weeks from now, would have been the night in Las Vegas when rapper Tupac Shakur was gunned down and murdered in one of the busiest stretches in the United States, right there in Las Vegas on the Vegas Strip. Well, finally, they have convicted Dwayne Keffi D. Davis of first-degree murder. Yesterday, jury came back. They didn't actually accuse him of shooting Tupac Shakur. They accused him of plotting the killing, that he was actually in the car. And as a matter of fact, they say he is the last one left as it relates to this. This apparently was something with the Southside Compton Crips. Anyway, it was just interesting. 30 years later, here we have a conviction.
0: Do you feel good about that? Do you feel like you're satisfied that we have a conclusion and we can rest assured that it's the end of this thing? It's not like
1: that would be the end.
0: Not like the Sopranos and Don't Stop Believing comes on.
1: That's
0: you have
1: right.
0: no idea how it ended.
1: How
0: you know
1: it
0: that
1: ends.
0: Tupac got, off by this guy.
1: Well, I don't know because we still don't have the rapper
0: Biggie Smalls
1: and all that stuff. And anyway, it just is interesting that it's 30 years almost to the week of the murder of him that we have. What do you think he would have been if he'd lived? I mean, my goodness. Because he was in movies and stuff.
0: Yeah, he would have been a superstar.
1: Like Snoop Dogg? He would have been?
0: I think he might have been bigger, to be honest with you.
1: Colin Kaepernick, that's right, the kneeling quarterback that was with the San Francisco 49ers that made it to the Super Bowl that our Baltimore Ravens beat, and people thought his career might be on a trajectory. 10 years ago, Brian, it was when all of the hullabaloo started, and there's a little report from AP looking at how things have changed since then, including the NFL entering into an agreement during the years when George Floyd was murdered, into all these different stuff that Colin Kaepernick was kind of talking about but didn't really benefit from. He was out of the NFL by the time a lot of stuff happened. So it's just interesting that it was 10 years ago.
0: Yeah.
1: Today, all the stuff
0: that
1: happened.
0: That feels like a thousand things
1: Doesn't
0: have happened
1: like
0: in those 10 years. That's
1: President
0: for sure.
1: Trump challenging the NFL and all of that.
0: Right. But at the same time, in some ways, you look at what's happened at the Super Bowl for the last couple of years.
1: I know.
0: And they've got everything they've wanted from the performance. And, they won that battle for sure. And Goodell didn't back down from it last year.
1: Well, look, he brought the rapper in to actually produce the
0: Jay-Z
1: Super Bowl,
0: Jay-Z,
1: and to do the Super Bowl because of all his stuff.
0: Yeah.
1: And finally, on news, notes, and headlines, what a game.
2: The 1-0 in the air to center field and deep. Cowser's on the run. He's at the wall. He leaps at the wall. Did he make the play? He did! He did! He saved the day! Carlton Cowser has just won the game! A leaping grab at center! one of the greatest plays you'll ever see. And here in Denver, Couser has brought the house down.
1: Either a walk-off home run or a game-saving defensive play. I don't know which is a better high, but that catch yesterday by Colton Couser, even Adam Jones went to social media. This is one of the best catches he's seen. Back to the fence.
0: It was a great catch, and it was a home run.
1: It was been 3-2. It's a runner on second.
0: And it's a tall fence, and it's a big-time play, and they needed that one.
1: Oh,
0: and
1: goodness.
0: Back at 500. Give you life. Side disc question for you.
1: 500.
0: As it relates to your Orioles next.
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4: Traffic. Accident on the southbound side of 295, the Baltimore-Washington Parkway. You've got delays past West Nursery Road heading towards 195. That area pretty jammed up. Disabled vehicle in the roadway in Mount Airy. Ridge Road, southbound side at Penn Shop Road. Starting to see a few delays on 895 and 95 as you're heading towards your tunnels. From the Mattress Warehouse Traffic Desk, I'm Bonnie Diver, WBAL News Radio 1090 and FM 101.5.
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4: Weather. Warm and muggy today with temperatures in the 70s to start before quickly warming into the 90s by the afternoon. Humidity will make it feel even hotter. We can't completely rule out a stray shower or storm throughout the day today, but better chances for thunderstorms arrives on Wednesday and Thursday. Wednesday doesn't look as hot, but still humid with highs in the 80s, back in the 90s by Thursday afternoon. I'm meteorologist Alina Lee on WBAL News Radio 1090 and FM 101.5.
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0: Coming up on the show this morning, we'll talk with the superintendent of Carroll County Schools. Cynthia McCabe joins us right after the news at 9 o'clock. Everybody in the state of Maryland back to school today. All 24
1: jurisdictions. This is our fifth superintendent we've talked to.
0: That's right. So we'll find out what's going on in Carroll County coming up at 9:07. We also have tickets to give away, a Charlie Brown Christmas. Sometime in the 7 o'clock hour, we'll be doing that.
1: He's the kind you can't depend on to do anything right. Some of my favorite lines from Charlie Brown.
0: Who says Charlie Brown say that, or no, does Linus
1: girl
0: say that?
1: No, it's a little girl tells him.
0: Peppermint
1: He's
0: Patty?
1: The type. No, it's Lucy? Just some random little girl.
0: Some random girl.
1: That's how Charlie Brown always got. He always got random, just like some randos, people knocking him.
0: The redheaded girl.
1: What'd you get? I got a rock.
0: I got a rock. Poor kid.
1: He really was. Isn't that abuse or what?
0: Yeah, that's great. the Orioles won last night, C4. Mm-hmm. And Colton Couser makes an incredible catch. By the way, they've won four straight games
1: now. Yes, they have.
0: And every single game they have been out-hit.
1: Mm-hmm.
0: Yet somehow have won the game.
1: Four
0: in some cases have
1: only four
0: been
1: hits.
0: Out-hit by a lot.
1: Mm-hmm.
0: So timely hitting, home runs, and key situations.
1: And the other team not being good.
0: And the other team not being good kind of helps out and kick the ball around like the Oakland Athletics or the Sacramento Athletics, whatever they're called these days, the Las Vegas Athletics. So now they are a half a game out of first place.
1: Yep.
0: They are at 500. We've been waiting to get to this mark
1: first
0: for quite
1: time
0: some
1: since
0: time.
1: April the 30th.
0: We are in September. We have, like, what, 25 games left, something like that?
1: Get the math together.
0: Are they going to make the playoffs? They are a half game out, 500 in September. We will have meaningful games in September. Will they make the playoffs? That's my side this question to you, 410-467-WBAL.
1: I do believe it is between us, the Rangers, and the Guardians. I think that's where it's going to boil down
0: to. Blue Jays?
1: I don't think the Blue Jays are hot, man.
0: They've been hot for a while now.
1: I don't think so. I'm looking at the Orioles, the Guardians, and the Rangers. And of those three teams, I would have to say the Guardians are better, but I think the Orioles make it.
0: Okay. I say no.
1: Coming up, everybody, we're going to be talking about the White House ballroom, the Supreme Court weighed in.
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8: Good morning, I'm Heather Bennett. Some of the top stories we're following this morning from the WBAL 24-hour broadcast center. Now, Naranjo County Police Sergeant facing charges of rape and sexual abuse. We're also now getting more of a look at a hit-and-run case that ended with shots fired. We'll have details. We'll also check in with traffic and weather. But first, the latest from ABC News at 6 o'clock.
11: From ABC News, I'm Sherry Preston. Deadly stabbing in the heart of New York City. Two people sliced by a knife-wielding woman. One of them was killed, the other hospitalized. As for the woman, she was shot and killed by police. These bystanders watched it happen.
12: It is very sad.
13: Yes, it could have been a kid. Like, you know, it could have been a kid who got stabbed. So they did, the police did the right thing today. Like, you had
14: clearly,
13: to do it.
14: Clearly it was a trained officer.
11: Police say the suspect appeared to be mentally disturbed. They described the stabbings as random and unprovoked. A conviction in Las Vegas 30 years after the murder of Tupac Shakur.
15: A jury finding Dwayne Keefe D. Davis guilty, even though he did not pull the trigger.
16: Guilty of first-degree murder with use of a deadly weapon.
15: Prosecutors argued Davis ordered the hit on Shakur and provided the gun, saying he was working security for Sean Diddy Combs' Bad Boy Records and was angry about his nephew being roughed up by a group including Shakur and record executive Suge Knight, Davis maintaining his innocence.
11: ABC's Lana Moise. Rescue teams with search dogs continue combing through mud, rocks, and debris in Nepal and China, looking for thousands still missing after catastrophic flooding across the Himalayas. Death toll now more than 1,000 people, with nearly 4,000 still missing. Officials in Arizona confirming at least one person is still unaccounted for following the Grand Canyon floods. Two people were killed. The Supreme Court rules construction on the White House ballroom can continue.
17: The justices did not rule on whether the project is legal, only that the preservation group that sued to stop it has no standing to sue. So the bottom line, this all but guarantees the ballroom will be substantially completed before any final judgments, even though Chief Justice John Roberts himself acknowledged the project is likely unlawful.
11: ABC's Karen Waugh, big resignation at the Pentagon, Army Secretary Dan Driscoll stepping down. Tensions with Defense Secretary Pete Hegseth have been widely reported. He had served on the job for 18 months. 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
8: 74, partly cloudy. Good morning. I'm Timber Bennett. Now, today, an Anne Arundel County police sergeant will have a bond hearing after being charged with rape and sexual abuse. 59-year-old James Schultz was arrested Monday in connection with the alleged abuse of a 16-year-old girl that happened in his home in January. Investigators say the teen is the daughter of a woman that he had dated. Neighbors expressing shock upon learning of the allegations.
18: Really surprised, really shocked. I mean, he's a nice guy. I've met him many times passing by walking our dogs. He's always been very respectful, and to me, just doesn't seem like the kind of person that would do something like that.
19: It's unfortunate. This is a neighborhood full of families and kids, and, you know, I don't know enough about it, but it's really unfortunate to hear this, that this is happening in this community.
8: The 31-year-old veteran officer has been suspended without pay pending the outcome of the investigation. Anne Arundel County Police releasing body camera footage involving a hit-and-run case that ended with shots fired.
20: The footage shows Anne Arundel County officers repeatedly ordering a woman to turn off her vehicle and to get out.
21: Get out of the car! Get out of the car!
22: They're going to live stream.
12: Get out of the car!
20: Police say the confrontation happened May 7th after 28-year-old Jasmine Cooper crashed into another vehicle, then forcibly took a family member's car. Officers later found her in Severn, where police say she drove toward officers, striking one along with patrol cars and a civilian vehicle before they opened fire. She survived and now faces multiple charges, including carjacking and assault. Marquise Lupton, WBAL News Radio 1090 and FM 101.5.
8: And the mall in Columbia is pausing its paid parking program just less than a month after its launch. TV11's Tommy Clark has been following the story.
14: 120 prime spaces will soon turn into paid parking near Restaurant Row and Main Event.
21: It's a money grab. 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
14: Ownership tells WBAL TV11 News, quote, preferred parking is intended for guests who are making a quick stop or simply prefer the convenience of parking closer to the entrance.
8: Mall ownership insisted customers have been utilizing the program and emphasized that this is not the end of paid parking at the shopping center. They stated the program is temporarily on pause while they determine the best location for the premium spots. Meanwhile, after 70 years serving Baltimore County, the East Point Mall is closing. Monday marked the final day for shoppers to visit the Dundalk Mall. It first opened in 1956 as an outdoor shopping center before it became a covered mall in the 70s. MCB Real Estate reportedly has purchased the site. SD4 Brian Eamon will talk with Carroll County School Superintendent Cynthia McCabe this morning after the 9 o'clock news. I'm Taylor Bennett, WBAL News Radio 1090 and FM 101.5.
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11: You've got brake lights with an accident. South 295, the Baltimore-Washington Parkway. Delays start at West Nursery Road, heading towards 195. Disabled vehicle on the roadway, Mount Airy area. Route 27 Ridge Road, southbound side at Penn Shop Road. 795 to the Beltway, that's a good ride. 95 southbound, 695, we're moving in good shape. This report brought to you by the Maryland Department of Transportation. From the Mattress Warehouse Traffic Desk, I'm Bonnie Diver, WBAL News Radio 1090 and FM 101.5.
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10: Weather.
24: Warm and muggy to start with temperatures in the 70s. This afternoon will be hot and humid with an isolated shower storm possible. Temperatures will top out in the low to mid 90s, but feeling like the triple digits. Then tonight, look for a partly cloudy sky with another warm evening ahead as temperatures fall back into the 70s overnight. Wednesday featuring a better chance of storms as temperatures top out in the mid to upper 80s. I'm meteorologist Alina Lee on WBAL News Radio 1090 and FM 101.5.
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17: The justices did not rule on whether the project is legal, only that the preservation group that sued to stop it has no standing to sue. So the bottom line, this all but guarantees the ballroom will be substantially completed before any final judgments, even though Chief Justice John Roberts himself acknowledged the project is likely unlawful.
1: Oh, the East Wing White House Ballroom, everybody. That's Karen Hua from ABC News talking about the Supreme Court decision yesterday, Brian, 5-4, where you had Chief Justice John Roberts joining the three more liberal members of the court against the others, losing in that situation. But, you know, I'll talk about what he had to say in a minute. But when it comes to this decision, everyone, this is the case that's been going on since the end of 2025, when the National Trust for Historic Preservation sued after they woke up one morning and found out the president had taken a wrecking ball to the East Wing and told everybody he wanted to build a huge ballroom. Huge, huge. 90,000 square foot ballroom. And so this thing's been wrangling its way back and forth to the courts and everything else. And what they decided to do, since the building is about 65% done, is let the project move forward. As you just heard, they did not rule, though, on whether the main issue that the National Trust for Historic Preservation brought up, which is, does Congress have the authority to approve these changes, or does the president have it? So that question still is out there, but by the time they get to it, Brian, it'll be a brand new building,
0: right?
1: Or at least substantially done building.
0: Right. This is, I don't know if it's a complicated, but the whole lawsuit was based on an aesthetic injury, right?
1: Okay.
0: So one member of the National Trust didn't like the way that it looked.
1: Okay.
0: And Allison Hoglan was one of the member, and she said, you know, she walks by there like once a month, and that her view had been hurt.
1: Oh, is that what it is?
0: No, I'm serious. I mean, that's kind of what their argument was, that the view of the White House now in the ballroom caused her injuries to her cultural,
1: historical,
0: and aesthetic.
1: Yeah, but the main argument the Supreme Court has to deal with at some point is, who has the power to do this? Does the president have the power? Does Congress have the power?
0: Right, but this was the lawsuit.
1: Right.
0: Was brought by the National Trust.
1: Correct.
0: And that's the argument that they made.
1: Mm-hmm.
0: And the Supreme Court said, yeah, that's not good enough for us. You have to do more than that. And that the person...
1: Well, they really didn't have standing. They ruled that they didn't have standing to do this.
0: Well, that's what I'm saying.
1: Not on the question, though, of whether the president has the authority to do it or not.
0: But their claim was that there was an aesthetic injury to one of its members.
1: I hear
0: and
1: you.
0: Basically the Supreme Court said, get out of here. So what? You walk by. This is a place that it's their property. They can do what they want. Your aesthetic injury doesn't make a whole lot of sense here. It doesn't work. You haven't been harmed. The person or the group that could sue here, mm-hmm. It would be Congress.
1: Right. Correct.
0: But Congress hasn't sued.
1: No, they haven't.
0: So my guess is that if Congress sued, we may have a different story on where this would go. But judging from the case that was in front of the Supreme Court,
1: mm-hmm.
0: The members looked at it and said, well, if this is the case that we're going to go on, we're going to side that the president has the ability to do it based on what those that are arguing in front of us.
1: Now, at the end of the day, though, everybody, when it comes to what this ends up looking like, what the East Wing and the new ballroom ends up looking like, will it be symmetrical with the rest of the White House complex?
0: No.
1: Complex.
0: It can't be. It'll
1: dwarf it. And so it really does come, even though, yeah, you're right, aesthetics is what she was talking about. Aesthetically, it's not going to look right. It's not going to look right.
0: I don't know if you'll even, I don't think you'll notice it.
1: I think you will.
0: I mean, you're only going to
1: pictures.
0: Yeah, that's the only way you're going to notice it from the aerial pictures.
1: When they
0: frame the White House in the front of the White House, you're never going to know that there is a big, giant ballroom
1: to
0: its left.
1: But most of us don't get to the... I've been to the White House a couple of times. Most of us don't get to the White House. We only have aerial pictures. Most people only view it, and it's regal, like the Capitol. It's a regal look.
0: Yeah, I'm sorry.
1: You see a big building over here, it's gold, and you see these little two little buildings, the West Wing and this over here.
0: I mean, it's covered by trees in some aspects of it.
1: If you
0: stand outside of the fence and looking directly at the White House, you're probably not going to even notice
1: it. But if you get on a certain angle, you will.
0: Yeah, if you get the aerial picture from like the hotel that they shoot every once in a while,
1: it's just big and gaudy. It's big and golden and gaudy.
0: All right, listen, the reason why, you have to say, there's a lot of stuff that we don't know what's happening mm-hmm. here, right? It's pretty clear they are building something monumental underneath
1: defense-wise.
0: There is something that is happening.
1: That's
0: with
1: why
0: the Secret
1: Service.
0: That's why it costs
1: billions and a billion dollars.
0: Yes, in the defense aspect of it. And it will allow for them to either have this giant bunker or a place that can do something that the Secret Service needs in case there is an evacuation or there is an attack on the White House.
1: Mm-hmm.
0: There's even been some talk about actually putting drones on top of the White House.
1: Okay.
0: Because that's the next step in warfare
1: is that
0: somebody's going to try to fly a drone into this thing with explosives.
1: Mm-hmm.
0: So they're going to have their own drones on top of the
1: defense
0: building.
1: Drones.
0: So I think that the reason why it is as big as it is because I think Trump wanted it to be a little bit bigger anyway. But it was also probably going to be beneficial to national security and the Secret Service to have a bigger footprint.
1: You say so. I'm not so sure it's that detail. I mean, a part of it is underneath, but I don't know about. I just think he wants something big and gold. But anyway, I just think it's that simple sometimes with President Trump. But Justice Roberts argued that it would have been better to ensure, this quote from his decision, that those responsible for this follow the rules in deciding what to tear down and what to build up at the people's house. And so he's suggesting there that the rules were not followed in how you do this.
0: Right. Which is what I think that had Congress sued, and if Congress filed the lawsuit, you might have gotten Kavanaugh and some other guys on board with that. But that's not what was in front of Roberts in the court. And so they said, no, you don't have standing on it. So, I mean, it's possible that Roberts is right, but also the case before them didn't allow them to rule in that direction. And so the thing goes on because, you know, the Republicans in Congress
1: and
0: don't
1: plus,
0: want to
1: like
0: stop
1: I
0: it.
1: Say, 65% is just about done. So here is the final question, though, in all of this, once you get beyond the court action. Will this thing cost $400 million, as President Trump says, or will it be higher? Because if it is higher, and if the taxpayers are paying a lot for this, that's going to be an issue.
0: Well, it's going to be way more than $400 million. I mean, they're already saying it's over $1 billion is what they're saying after doing all the stuff that they need to do underneath it. And then he has said before that it's going to be paid for by private donations.
1: That's the issue.
0: Well, I mean, we don't know that for sure. We have seen no transaction.
1: Senators were blocking bills because Republican senators believe it's going to be paid for by the taxpayer because they don't believe it's all going to be private, according to Republicans.
0: Right. I would bet that there are at least some tax dollars that are going to go to build this thing. And look, probably there should be some for the defense aspect of it.
1: I don't have a problem with the defense part.
0: So if like we paid for whatever was going on underneath for the Secret Service and that protection aspect.
1: But if we're paying for the gold.
0: Yeah, right.
1: We're paying for the gold. I'm just saying.
0: It will be well used. I don't know if you'll ever be able to rent it out for your own wedding or something like that, but, you know.
1: Good old WWE up in there, some MMA.
0: That way, yeah, that's right. We can do it year round. We have to worry about the security aspect of it. We've got the room.
1: Scotty.
0: All right. Coming up next, big takedown at the federal level on these driving schools. Sean Duffy, the transportation secretary, chiming in on this. We'll get to that. And if you missed it last night, we got the highlight for you. Maybe the highlight of the year from the Moo Man next.
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4: Traffic.
5: Accident on the Baltimore-Washington Parkway. This is on the southbound side, just past 195. Watch for those brake lights right around West Nursery Road. Starting to build up for the rush hour now. Getting a few brake lights as you're heading on 895 and 95 towards your tunnels. 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
4: Weather.
24: Warm and muggy to start with temperatures in the 70s. This afternoon will be hot and humid with an isolated shower or storm possible. Temperatures will top out in the low to mid 90s, but feeling like the triple digits. Then tonight, look for a partly cloudy sky with another warm evening ahead as temperatures fall back into the 70s overnight. Wednesday featuring a better chance of storms as temperatures top out in the mid to upper 80s. I'm meteorologist Alina Lee on WBAL News Radio 1090 and FM 101.5.
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0: Valerie Preactor is here with sports.
1: Good morning to you, Val. Finally, we are at 500. Finally.
18: Oh, boy. It's only been 4 months.
1: Tell me about it.
18: My goodness.
1: Finally.
18: Early this morning, if you didn't stay up late because they were on the West Coast in Colorado, they had a rain delay last night, and then the Orioles stunned the Rockies with the heroic play in center field by Colton Cowser. They were holding on to their 2-1 lead in the bottom of the ninth. Andrew Kittredge on the mound with two outs. Here's Brett Hollander.
4: The 1-0 in the air to center field and deep. Cowser's on the run. He's at the wall. He leaps at the wall. Did he make the play? He did! He did! He saved the day! Colton Cowser has just won the game! A leaping grab at center! One of the greatest plays you'll ever see!
1: That ball was over the fence.
18: Mm-hmm.
1: He brought it back. Definitely would have been a home.
18: Was that an Adam Jones catch to you?
1: Absolutely. Adam Jones himself went to social media yesterday and
18: he
1: said
18: was really
1: it was a
18: praising
1: great catch.
18: It. Mm-hmm. Great athlete that was. I mean, some serious Orioles magic in the air last night.
0: Forget about Cedric Mullins.
18: Oh my gosh. Wow. You're right. I'm so sorry.
1: Cedric made one every other game. But the deal is, Brian, we talked with Colton Cowser during spring training, and, you know, he made a similar play last year. Not as spectacular as that, but he got a concussion, and we were talking with him about, you know, him taking it easy on plays like that. He went full speed.
18: Well,
1: he didn't take it easy there.
18: And he said, look, he wasn't happy with his performance at the plate last night. And he said, going out into that ninth inning, he said, well, let me make an impact on the other side of the ball. And he absolutely did that.
1: Well, he drove in one of the two runs. He had a sacrifice fly. I mean, a grounder. Drove in one of the two runs. But the big deal is now that we're at 500, where do we go? 24 games left in the year, where do we go from here? 24 games left.
18: Well, you try to win tonight, C4. Yep. I think you can only look one game at a time, as they would say.
0: Yeah.
18: So.
0: That's an 8-foot wall, I think, out in center field.
1: Like,
0: and he probably got up to 10 or 11 feet on that one to snag it. That was a great play. You know, look, I was talking yesterday with some people about, you know, what are they going to do with the call-ups, you know, because you're going to expand the roster.
18: Right.
0: And Enrique Bradfield Jr., was an incredible defensive center fielder. And I was like, well, are you going to bring him up or not?
18: Maybe not. I
0: because
18: don't know.
0: I think I want to see him, number one. And number two, like, he's got so much speed.
1: He does.
0: Like, he can impact games at the end of the games. He doesn't have to play every day, but, you know, wouldn't it be nice to put him in center field in the eighth inning?
1: I don't think he makes that catch. He's about 5'11". Something like that, Enrique Bradfield.
0: Wow.
1: I'm not sure if he makes that catch.
0: That's disrespectful.
1: I'm just saying, Colton Cowser is 6'4". I just think his reach, his arm reach.
18: Man.
1: Allowed
18: the vertical
1: that
18: was great. Yeah.
0: Enrique Bradfield would have been standing under it. He's so fast. He would have been climbing the fence.
18: Okay.
1: But you know, got to admit, Colton Cowser went a long way to get there.
0: That was great.
18: He tracked that ball really well.
0: Worthy of the call from Brett. Mm-hmm. It really was one of the best catches you'll see.
1: Yep.
18: No doubt. So now the Orioles are a half game out of a wild card spot, back at 500 for the first time since April. And they look to win the series tonight. That's also four straight wins for the O's.
1: Yeah. I said before, if we had a 6-3 road trip, it'd be successful. Well, we already have 6 wins. It was 6-1 so far in this road trip.
18: Mm-hmm.
0: Oh, they got to win 7. They got to split at least.
1: Okay.
0: They got to come back 500.
1: How about
0: 8-1?
18: Yeah,
0: I'll take it. Mm-hmm. I mean, it is kind of weird. I mean, it's been the timely hitting and the home runs that have helped them, because they've been out hit in every single one of these games.
1: And like I told Brian, the fact they're playing some bad teams helps.
18: I know. That definitely does help at this time of year. You can listen late night here for the game on WBAL, and competition has arrived for Ravens kicker Tyler Loop, just as I said it was going to, didn't I?
1: Boy.
18: So yesterday the Ravens...
1: Are you packing his bags? Yeah. Are you literally packing Tyler Loop's bags?
18: I'm not trying.
1: You
18: got
1: him a train ticket out of town?
18: I'm going to say what I said on Twitter when I saw for the preseason game. I love Tyler Loop. I do.
1: All right.
18: I've seen enough.
1: Mm.
18: Okay, 15 players are now on the Ravens practice squad, including the 49ers kicker Jake Moody, who you might remember from his kicking days in San Francisco. He actually played for, I believe, the Bears and the Commanders also last year.
0: In the lingo
1: of football players, a couple of folks went to social media and said, this guy's a dog.
18: Yeah,
1: they
18: like him a lot.
1: Jake Moody is a dog.
18: I like him a lot. I absolutely remember him kicking for the 49ers. So head coach Jesse Minter, although continues to support Tyler Loop, as he should, and says that he will be the team's kicker going the season opener
1: no
18: in Indianapolis.
1: Packed yet, Val.
18: No, of course not. I'm just interested to see what the competition does. And he talked post-game on Friday night, and Tyler Loop said it doesn't make a difference.
1: Okay.
18: So
6: There's that.
1: Pressure makes diamonds over crushes gold.
6: That's what Roquan Smith says. That's did you pull that right from his mouth?
1: Well, no. He's younger than me, so maybe he pulled it from mine.
6: Probably.
1: I've been saying that since I was a kid. I actually got it from my grandfather.
0: But screwed this up. Yes. The Ravens screwed this up. In that they should have brought the competition in from the get-go.
6: I agree.
0: And see if he won. Now, I mean, this kid probably has zero confidence now. And now he's got this person over.
1: He put himself in this position.
0: Well, then they should at least say, you know what? We're going to have a competition for the next week to see who's going to be the kicker instead of saying that Loop's going to be the guy. Because now, I don't know. I mean, I feel like they've kind of put themselves in a bad spot now. Mm-hmm.
6: Look, it's going to be interesting over the next 2 weeks as the Ravens do ramp up for Indianapolis. I believe we're not allowed to watch practice today, but we'll be back there tomorrow. And hearing again from Jesse
0: Minter. Loop is not going to be the kicker after, week three.
6: Thank you, Brian.
0: It's not going to happen.
6: If you
0: can't make kicks in the preseason, what makes you think you're going to make them during
1: because
0: the regular season?
1: Because he has to. Because he has
6: ring the bell
1: to.
6: For
1: he
6: that
1: had
6: one.
1: To. He had to the last game.
0: He couldn't
1: to.
0: Do it.
1: Yes.
6: Last but not least, Lionel Messi has announced his retirement from the Argentina national team. Yeah. But that means he's still playing for Inter Miami, correct?
0: Yes, yes.
6: So we won't see him in another World Cup, though.
0: No, he will not be in a World or a Copa America. So
1: he's 40 years old. I mean, let him, what he does.
0: Might have been the best player that Argentina had last
6: year. GOAT.
0: Argentina is done without Messi.
1: Mm-hmm. I put him as GOAT 1A with Pele.
6: Pele,
1: so
6: of course.
1: Put him
6: of this millennium.
1: Of this era, correct.
6: Yeah.
0: He's the greatest of all time.
6: Very good.
0: Pele.
6: There we go. That's
1: Thank
6: it.
1: You. Thank you, Phil.
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9: But today, what we are announcing is an emergency executive shutdown of 110 driving schools. So these are driving schools that account for 5,000 of the violations for English proficiency. What I mean by that is you have to speak English to operate a commercial motor vehicle. I didn't create that rule. President Trump didn't create that rule. That rule has been in place for decades.
0: Speaking the English, that is the message from Sean Duffy, the transportation secretary, shutting down, as you heard, over 100 driving schools that were handing out licenses to drivers that could not speak English.
1: Some 5,000 of these drivers.
0: They were like kids in the state of Maryland who didn't pass their proficiency in language arts. Mm. Could not do the English.
1: Got a diploma anyway.
0: So they wound up getting licenses and were driving around. There were more than 5,000 individuals who failed their English language proficiency exams and yet wound up with licenses. So, what do you make of this move? You know, this has been out there for a while that this was happening. Now we get the numbers, 110 drivers, 5,000 violations, and the administration saying we're not going to allow this
1: right,
0: to
1: let me,
0: take
1: let,
0: place
1: let me
0: anymore.
1: Give you what the rules are, because it's important. People will look at this and say, this is a President Donald Trump / Secretary Sean Duffy, anti-immigrant, whatever. The commercial driver's license, or CDL, in order to obtain one, and this is according to the U.S. Department of Transportation's Federal Motor Carrier Safety Administration, and this was in place long before Trump became president or anybody else. To get a CDL, to operate a large and heavy vehicle, a driver, here's the quote, must have a higher level of knowledge, experience, skills, and physical abilities than that required to drive a non-commercial vehicle, which requires you to be at least proficient. Remember that word proficient.
0: That's right.
1: Proficient in English. You don't have to be, you don't have to be a wordsmith, but you got to understand left, right, U-turn.
0: Yeah.
1: All of that. Remember the story we talked about in, I think it was in Florida, where this CDL driver made a U-turn when it was no U-turn and killed like two or three people.
0: Yeah.
1: And the bottom line, he didn't understand what it said, no U-turn.
0: Yeah.
1: He didn't understand it.
0: Didn't get it.
1: Can't. So anyway, you're looking at a cottage industry that was created with these driving schools to churn out these CDL licenses. And that's what they're talking about, these 110 driving schools.
0: I mean, do you think you could drive around Germany with a truck?
1: Well, the first thing, you got the steering wheel on the wrong side.
0: Well, right in the
1: Put the steering wheel on the right side of the car.
0: I mean, it would be a struggle, right?
1: Yeah,
0: it would be a struggle. I mean, it's not much to ask to say that if you're going to have a license
1: to drive a
0: truck.
1: Right, it's a commercial license.
0: Yes. And goods and services and use our roads that you
1: Speak
0: know
1: the
0: how to read the words that are on the actual signs. I mean, it's kind of important.
1: And there have been accidents. The most important thing about this, there have been accidents, fatal accidents involving this. And the crackdown that we talked about, you talked about this, Brian, a while ago, they were moving this direction. This is significant. And I think you're going to see a big change when it comes to CDL license distribution.
0: You know, of all the things that Donald Trump has done, controversial things, and he's not afraid to do something, you know, off the wall or that was going to offend people. I can't believe he hasn't pushed for making English the official language of the United States.
1: Well, that might be on his way out.
0: Well, he should do it.
1: Let's get a driver real quick in here. Brian in Edgewood, good morning. You're on WBAO with Brian and me. What do you think about this decision by Secretary Duffy, Brian?
13: Hey, guys, it is about time. I mean, I've seen this been going on for the past several months, especially down in Carolina. You'll see the truck scales full of trucks sitting there with guys who can't speak English, they can't read that paper, and they just pull their license, and somebody's got to come by and pick up their truck. I mean, you'd be surprised how many guys have no idea how to read a simple sign.
1: Well, hopefully this makes the road safer for you, Brian, and for other individuals, because they can't. We got to take it right there, Brian. Thank you for checking in with us.
0: Yeah. All right, coming up next, Rahm Emanuel. What did he say about schools and the position of Democrats? A little interesting take there. And this shooting in Dorchester County last month. Remember that five-year-old girl got killed in her own house? Wait till you hear the rest of the story on that one. Coming up at 6:48.
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5: Accident on the Baltimore-Washington Parkway, southbound 295 at 195. Delays are starting at West Nursery Road, so watch for those brake lights. Starting to fill in now for rush hour, top side of the Beltway. You've got some slowdowns. Looking over the northwest side of the outer Beltway, heading down towards 70, bit of a slow ride there. From the Mattress Warehouse Traffic Desk, I'm Bonnie Diver, WBAL News Radio 1090 and FM 101.5.
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8: At 6:30, I'm Timber Bennett, an Anne Arundel County Police Sergeant facing charges of rape and sexual abuse. 59-year-old James Schultz was arrested Monday in connection with the alleged abuse of a 16-year-old girl that happened in his home in January. Investigators say the teen is the daughter of a woman that he had dated. Neighbors expressing shock upon learning of the allegations.
18: Really surprised. Really shocked. I mean, he's a nice guy. I've met him many times passing by walking our dogs. He's always been very respectful. And to me, just doesn't seem like the kind of person that would do something like that.
8: A bond hearing is set for Schultz today. Harford County Animal Control asking for the public's help in a disturbing animal cruelty investigation. Two small dogs were found dead inside a covered crate along a walking path near the Harford Square Drive in Edgewood. The dogs were discovered August 22nd. The mall in Columbia is pausing its paid parking program just less than a month after launching it. The 120 premium spaces near Restaurant Row and Main Event will no longer cost shoppers up to $10.45. And after 70 years serving Baltimore County, the East Point Mall is closing. Monday marked the final day for shoppers to visit the Dundalk Mall. It first opened in 1956 as an outdoor shopping center before it became a covered mall in the 70s. From ABC News, President Trump has a message for Americans who oppose building data centers in their neighborhoods. Says get out of the way. Data centers store computers that run artificial intelligence. A single one can use as much electricity as a small city. 7 in 10 Americans say they don't want one near them. And New York City authorities say two people were stabbed in Times Square on Monday. One of the victims died. The suspect, a woman who authorities say had a mental illness history, was fatally shot by police after refusing to drop two knives. C4 and Brian Eamon will talk with the Chancellor of Education for the Archdiocese of Baltimore, Gregory Farno, tomorrow morning. That'll be after the news at 8. I'm Taylor Bennett, WBAL News Radio 1090 and FM 101.5.
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15: Traffic.
5: Accident on the Baltimore-Washington Parkway, southbound 295 at 195. Delays are starting at West Nursery Road, so watch for those brake lights. Starting to fill in now for rush hour, top side of the Beltway. You've got some slowdowns. Looking over the northwest side of the outer Beltway, heading down towards 70, a bit of a slow ride there. From the Mattress Warehouse Traffic Desk, I'm Bonnie Diver, WBAL News Radio 1090 and FM 101.5.
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15: Weather.
24: Warm and muggy today with temperatures in the 70s to start before quickly warming into the 90s by the afternoon. Humidity will make it feel even hotter. We can't completely rule out a stray shower or storm throughout the day today, but better chances for thunderstorms arrives on Wednesday and Thursday. Wednesday doesn't look as hot, but still humid with highs in the 80s. Back in the 90s by Thursday afternoon. I'm meteorologist Alina Lee on WBAL News Radio 1090 and FM 101.5.
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20: A normal go to Mississippi, Louisiana, but I'm going to go there because we now know what to do to fix our kids' education. We have to show the political will. Louisiana is the only state out of 50 whose math and reading are above COVID, pre-COVID. They have figured it out, and everybody has, and Mississippi did it in their marathon. Figured it out. They went from 49th to 9th on reading scores and lead the country now when you count demographics. Why? Much better, much more disciplined, focused teacher training.
1: That is the former chief of staff to the president of the United States, Barack Obama, former congressman and former mayor of the city of Chicago, Rahm Emanuel, or Morning Joe most recently, Brian, again, and he's been doing this for the last year or so, talking about why public education is failing, but more importantly, how to fix it. How can we fix the fact that half of our kids, as he told Morning Joe, are not reading at proficiency level? You know how you fix it? Look at what Mississippi did. Look at what Louisiana did. Look at what Alabama did. And more than any other Democrat, and he's still a big D Democrat, but more than any other Democrat, he is talking about changing something that is significant. I mean, this is a real issue for him. He's made public education.
0: Well, good for him. It's great to hear him say these things. I wish there would be more Democrats that would be this honest about the situation and say, hey, what's happening in California and New York and Maryland and all these other
1: places
0: is not acceptable.
1: We're in trouble, is what he's saying.
0: And, you know, I think he said the number one class in college is for freshmen is remedial.
1: Is that
0: reading.
1: Incredible? Is that incredible?
0: What does that tell you about the public school system if that is happening? That's incredible. And these kids are paying, you know, $30,000-$40,000, maybe even more
1: for zero credit courses.
0: And they have to take remedial reading because they didn't learn anything when they were in high school.
1: They're not proficient. What they learned was insufficient. And that's also, and Rahm Emanuel, Brian, used the language that we had state school superintendent Dr. Kerry Wright using. She said, I love it. You know, you guys say miracle. It wasn't a miracle. It was a marathon. She said, what we did was over the course of 7 or 8 years. And that's what Rahm Emanuel is saying. Even though it's called the Mississippi Miracle, or if you want to call it the Louisiana Miracle, he said it's more like a marathon. He said, you've got to stick to the basics. Here's more of what Rahm Emanuel said.
20: Two, they have overseen the curriculum to ensure that the elementary years are back to the fundamentals. Three, they've instilled accountability and standards for the principal, the teachers, the parents, the school system, and the elected officials. Accountability throughout the system. And they've been at it, both of them, in a marathon. This, if you want a quick win, get out of education. This is a generational fight.
1: And see, that's why I think it's working, Brian, is because they found what the basics are, sticking to that, and they're seeing outcomes. And that's what we're not seeing with the blueprint. Everything you just heard there, we have not seen it in the 5 years now that we've had the blueprint, what they just said.
0: Yeah, but that, you know, they'll take from that, the defenders of the blueprint in Maryland will take, well, Rahm Emanuel is right. It takes time. It's a marathon. It's
1: but they saw progress.
0: We're seeing progress.
1: No, they will
0: tell you that 2% a year is good enough.
1: All right, going from 49 to 9 is progress. going from Louisiana was to now leading the nation when it comes to outcomes on reading and math pre-pandemic. That's outcome. That was fine. We're not seeing that type of movement in Maryland.
0: This is why I want Rahm Emanuel to run for president on the Democratic side. It sounds like he's going to, and at least he's going to, he's not going to win, but least he's going to force the conversation.
1: Yep.
0: On these candidates when they get on the stage and to push them on the campaign trail for these things. Because just about every Democrat in the country just puts their head in the sand or defends the status quo on public education.
1: Teachers union.
0: Because of the teachers union. And it's like, we can't say anything wrong about education. We're not allowed to rock the boat. We're not allowed to say that we're not doing well. We just need to say that we need more money.
1: Yep.
0: That's what we need to say. We need more money. We have to do these things.
1: You can't hold teachers accountable. You can't hold administrators accountable. You can't hold parents accountable. You can't do any of that stuff.
0: And what Rahm is saying is, this isn't okay.
1: No.
0: This is not sustainable. We can't have remedial reading being the number one class in colleges across America.
1: Ultimately, don't we want our kids to compete with China, to compete with India, to compete with the industrialized nations of the world when it comes to AI or robotics? That's not where we're going right now, Brian.
0: Well, my expectation is that they can read and write and can do basic math when they graduate high school, and that's not happening.
1: No.
0: And they're getting into colleges. How is it possible they're getting into colleges
1: because
0: and they can't do basic reading?
1: The report card says they can.
0: Yeah, exactly.
1: And the transcript says they can.
0: Right, so that's totally unacceptable.
1: Yes.
0: That it shouldn't be a partisan thing. It
1: shouldn't.
0: Our kids should be able to graduate knowing these things. And he went on to talk about how, you know, the Democrats are just accepting of the failures of public schools. And Republicans
1: just take their kids out the system.
0: Have said, screw it. Let's starve the system because it's not working. And, you know, let's put our kids in private schools and try to help private schools.
1: I've said
0: more.
1: Over and over again, this goes back to my time in the legislature, everybody. There are two obligations in the state constitution for the Maryland legislators when they're in session. First obligation is a balanced budget. They must. There's no, you know, equivocate. They have to balance budget. The second is, and this is the language, a thorough and efficient form of public education. And there's legal definitions to what thorough and efficient are. And we are failing in that second constitutional obligation that we have for all kids in the state, a thorough and efficient form of public education. And you know what else is happening in Louisiana that Rahm Emanuel's talking about, that Brian, you bring it up all the time, but we continue to hear him and Hahn around here in Maryland? The achievement gap, the gap between majority students and minority students in Louisiana, Brian, it's shrinking. In Alabama, it's shrinking. In Mississippi, it's shrinking. Here in Maryland, it's widening.
0: Yeah.
1: It's widening.
0: That's exactly right.
1: It's widening.
0: And, you know, if that's your goal and it's working,
1: that's what the
0: money's
1: supposed to be for, they say.
0: It's so easy. You just follow their blueprint.
1: That's what it is.
0: You take our blueprint and you throw it away.
1: You
0: just say, hey, here's the blueprint.
1: Here's the blueprint.
0: Right. In fact, it's so important. I mean, the reason why the scores have increased so much is because minority students have done so much better on their standardized testing in Mississippi and Alabama than they've done in the past. And it's wonderful. It's great. This is what people have wanted and we've been looking for. How do we do this? And it's not like they're spending a ton more money on all of these things. They've just
1: gone back to the basics is what Rahm Emanuel is saying. And when they say, but yes, that does cost a little bit of money, but it doesn't cost you $4 billion a year to do that.
0: Right.
1: In Maryland.
0: But it's also the standards that they've put in place for each individual school, the teachers, the principals,
1: and the parents. That's the key. And what Rahm Emanuel was talking about with Morning Joe, which is where that sound comes from, everybody, the other day, Morning Joe is the fact that what they've been able to, and Dr. Carrie Wright even talked about a little bit with us when she first got here, they made parents engaged and responsible for their kids' progress. You don't just drop your kid off and, you know, like a weed, he grows in whatever direction. You invest and make sure from a principal level, that the parents are involved. And that's not easy. I'm not talking about it like it's just, you know, you snap your finger and it gets done. But they've been able to do it.
0: Yeah.
1: They've been able, for the most part, they've been able to do it in these states.
0: Yeah. So at least we are having the conversation. And I think, you know, the Morning Joe crowd, which is, you know, much more of a intellectual leftist crowd.
1: They think they are, yes.
0: Well, no, but it's good because they need to hear it. I was talking to a family member who lives in the San Francisco area, who lives in one of the wealthiest counties, but is, you know, obviously living in a place where there is a bubble. And by the way, not a whole lot of diversity. But I just throw that to the side for a second. And did not believe me when I talked about what Mississippi has
1: I've
0: done.
1: I've talked to people don't believe me.
0: Could not believe that Mississippi scores were better than California's. There's no way that was happening.
1: Better than New York? Yeah. You're kidding me.
0: I don't believe it.
1: Massachusetts? You're kidding me.
0: So the truth is there's probably a lot of people who watched that for the first time heard about what has been going on in the southern states.
1: They hear it from Rahm Emanuel. They don't hear it from a Republican or Cato Institute or somebody else.
0: Right. And he says it in a very fair, straight way, which is these things are working. We need to stop saying that everything else that we're doing is working because it's not, and that we have to make the

0: We will look at what happened in Dorchester County. Remember that five-year-old girl who got shot middle of the
1: night?
0: Horrible story. Somebody drives by and just shoots into the house and killed a five-year-old girl. Well, there's a whole lot to the rest of the story on this one that is just wild in a couple of different ways. We'll get to that. And highlights, again, of the unbelievable win for the Orioles last night. Next.
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4: So ride with an accident, Ballston Road at Baldwin Mill Road. In Baltimore City, an accident, East Fayette Street at North Gay Street. Slow from an earlier accident in Baltimore City, 895 on the northbound side at Lombard Street. Police activity, Elkton, 95 on the northbound side at Elkton Road. 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
3: Weather.
5: Warm and muggy to start with temperatures in the 70s. This afternoon will be hot and humid with an isolated shower storm possible. Temperatures will top out in the low to mid 90s, but feeling like the triple digits. Then tonight, look for a partly cloudy sky with another warm evening ahead as temperatures fall back into the 70s overnight. Wednesday featuring a better chance of storms as temperatures top out in the mid to upper 80s. I'm meteorologist Alina Lee on WBAL News Radio 1090 and FM 101.5.
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7: The Orioles have won four straight games after their unbelievable victory last night in Colorado. Colton Cowser saved the game with an incredible home run robbery in center field to end it. The O's snuck away with a 2-1 win and are back at 500 for the first time in 4 months. They're also just a half game out of a wild card spot. Tonight, they go for the series win against the Rockies. First pitch is at 8:40. Kyle Bradish gets the start. Listen late night here on WBAL. The Ravens signed 15 players to their practice squad yesterday, including Chris Moore and Adisa Isaac, who were both waived on Sunday. The team also added kicker Jake Moody, who played for three different teams last year. Head coach Jesse Minter explained why they brought in competition for the struggling Tyler Loop.
8: Yeah, Jake's just kind of been on the radar, and he's a guy that's had success in this league. You know, really just felt like adding a guy, and, you know, it's whatever's best for the team at that particular moment. So we added a guy to compete on the practice squad, and I'll kind of see how it shakes out from there.
7: At the U.S. Open in the men's first round, Francis Tiafoe, Ben Shelton, and Carlos Alcaraz all advanced. As for the women today, Coco Gauff and Madison Keys play their first round matches. I'm Valerie Preactor on the home of the Orioles, Ravens, and Navy football. 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
0: We'll continue the school conversation with the Carroll County Superintendent of Schools, Carol McCable, or Cynthia McCable, join us coming up at 9:07 this morning. We've got tickets to give away to a Charlie Brown Christmas sometime between 7 and 7:30, and the latest on data centers in the state of Maryland, including maybe a push in the opposite direction to try and convince people data centers may actually be good. Are you buying into that? We'll get to that coming up and talk about it at 8:07 this morning. I don't know if you've been following this case in Dorchester
1: closely,
0: County.
1: But I did. It shocked me when it first came out.
0: I don't know why I've been kind of enthralled by it. It's because, so if you missed it earlier this month, or I guess it was last month, it's August now because it's
1: August
0: September
1: 10th.
0: 1st. Mm-hmm. So August 10th, which by the way is was like a Monday night.
1: Okay.
0: Okay.
1: All right.
0: Monday night. Or actually, I think it was August. It was early Tuesday morning, 2 o'clock in the morning. So Monday night into Tuesday morning, a house was shot out. Just somebody drove by and shot into a house in Dorchester County. And inside that house was a 5 year old girl and her parents. And the 5 year old girl was struck and killed.
1: That's what shocked me.
0: And so was her father. He was not killed, but he was hit.
1: Mm-hmm.
0: That's all we heard. That's all we were told,
1: right?
0: The five-year-old girl died, and the dad was shot. He was seriously wounded. He was flown to shock trauma, And that's about all we got from police.
9: Mm-hmm.
0: Now, I think we can all agree that there was probably a motive there for something that was going
9: like
0: on.
9: Like Paul Harvey, the rest of the story.
0: What is
9: the rest
0: of the story? So the father in this case is a guy named...

0: Ryan Adams.
1: Mm-hmm.
0: Now we know that there was also another shooting couple of hours before that shooting, just into the house in, I think it was in Linkwood in Dorchester County. And it turns out that yesterday, police charged the dad who was shot in the house,
1: Ryan Adams,
0: with that shooting. And he has been charged with attempted murder. But here's where it gets even more interesting. Ryan Adams, the guy whose daughter was killed hours before he was shot at, before his daughter was killed, he went with his 15-year-old nephew.
1: 15 now.
0: And went and shot at a 14-year-old.
1: That's incredible. That's incredible.
0: So the uncle and the nephew, again, 15 years old.
1: They posse'd up.
0: Posse up, according to police in Dorchester County, and went and shot and were attempting to kill a 14-year-old.
1: 14!
0: So,
1: and shot him in the back, by the way.
0: And it sounds like the 14-year-old's family or friends,
1: or somebody,
0: we don't know, found out about it. And they knew exactly who did it and who was responsible. So they drove to Adams' house and shot into the home and killed the 5-year-old.
1: If this isn't Hatfield and McCoys, the individuals that have been charged are 26 and 23 years old who shot into the father's house, the Ryan Adams, and killed his 5-year-old, the 5-year-old girl in the house. According to charging documents from Dorchester County, it's a longstanding feud, they say, between all of these individuals that are doing this. One of the individuals involved, Brian, is a former Dorchester County State's Attorney Office employee.
0: Right. So that's what I want to get to next. And that is, this took place, again, in the middle of August, August 10th and August 11th. We didn't have a whole lot of information on it. The family did talk. I mean, I saw news organizations from the Eastern Shore who went to this house and talked to people, and they said they just want justice for the 5-year-old Naraya and what happened to her, and you know, also, you know, who shot their uncle and the relative. So they were talking, but it was like, dude, there's something else happening.
1: Right.
0: Obviously, there's no reason why anybody would just walk up to a random house and start shooting. There had to be a reason they were targeting somebody. So now we find out that perhaps that the uncle and the 15-year-old were shooting up other people, and this was retaliation. So then it gets to this state's attorney employee who according now to other officials gave a heads up to the people who retaliated. I know this is kind of hard to follow.
1: No, it's not.
0: But the other two shooters, Anthony Harris and Wendell Wongus, were given a heads up and help from the state's state's attorney employee,
1: including destroying evidence.
0: So you've got all kinds of different things happening in Dorchester County.
1: Talk about small town.
0: Sleepy little town on the Eastern Shore. And we got families shooting at families. And we got somebody within the state's attorney's office trying to cover up to help people get away with the crime of murder. Murder.
1: Wacomico County State's Attorney Jamie Dykes is in the middle of, I don't know what, trying to deal with all of this that's going on. It really is incredible. You know, we had the county executive on the show, you know, most recently talking about what's happening with their Haitian community and other things about Wacomico County. This is crazy what's going on.
0: Yeah, right. But I want to go back to, we got a 15-year-old and a 14-year-old.
1: But the 30-year-old
0: and a 30-year-old with them
1: should be charged. To take a 15-year-old with you to go shoot up a 14-year-old, that 30-year-old should be under the prison. I mean, under the prison.
0: I mean, it's crazy. And then, you know, obviously shootings just took place 4 hours apart.
1: But then the cover-up. Then you get to, like you say, the cover-up from this former analyst and office manager at the state's attorney's office says gave this one of these individuals non-public information, help conceal communications, and destroy evidence.
0: Man.
1: Now, the document the document describes them as having an intimate relationship.
0: Okay.
1: That's how it starts.
0: Okay. Right.
1: That's how it starts. Pillow talk.
0: Right. Pillow talk. Get
1: pillow
0: your help.
1: Talk.
0: And you wind up, you know, trying to cover
1: breaking
0: up.
1: Breaking the rules.
0: And stop an arrest from happening. And then, you know, this father who was shot And people were like, what about him? And it was always like, there has to be a reason why that house was shot at. What was going on there? And now, according to police, we find out it's because he took the 15-year-old and said, all right, these, you got a beef with these kids? This is the way we handle it.
1: Now let me clarify. When I mentioned Wicomico County, the Dorchester County State's Attorney, where this is happening, Amanda Leonard, appointed the State's Attorney, Jamie Dyke from Wicomico, to do this because of what the state's attorney said was a potential conflict of interest. So Dorchester didn't want to do it because of an employee, I guess, being involved with this. So they have Wicomico doing it.
0: Man,
1: it's wild.
0: It's incredible. What a movie. It really is. But you're right. I mean, it is. All right. You get these kids and they have beefs, right? We have seen
1: it. It's a few.
0: Right. And it's a 14-year-old and a 15-year-old and probably other teenagers involved as well, which is, again, juvenile crime that we talk about on a regular basis.
1: Could be gang related. We don't even know.
0: It doesn't matter if it's in Baltimore City. It's in the counties. Mm-hmm. It's also on the Eastern Shore. It's like this culture that, hey, we're going to wind up doing something. But the 30-year-old. So the uncle says, here's what to do.
1: You hold this gun. I'll take this gun. Exactly. Under the jail.
0: And then the retaliation, which is to just randomly shoot into a house and just light it up.
1: And a 5-year-old is now dead because of all of that.
0: Incredible.
1: Coming up, everybody, we've been talking about it for a while, but we're getting ready to reach some dates, everybody, that's significant. The Maryland Piedmont Reliability Project, MPRP, where is that going? And Brian, also, your county, Anne Arundel County, kind of changed its policy as it relates to parents being notified about the gender of their child. What are other school districts doing? We'll get into that, too.
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3: Traffic. Baltimore City stop-and-go traffic with a crash. 895 southbound at Boston Street, the north end of the Harbor Tunnel. Accident in Falston, Falston Road at Baldwin Mill Road. In Baltimore City, an accident East Fayette Street at North Gay Street. Disabled vehicle on 83 Jones Falls Expressway on the southbound side. Accident on 895 on the northbound side at Lombard Street. And police activity on 95 northbound at Elkton Road. 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
4: Weather. Warm and muggy to start with temperatures in the 70s. This afternoon will be hot and humid with an isolated shower storm possible. Temperatures will top out in the low to mid 90s, but feeling like the triple digits. Then tonight, look for a partly cloudy sky with another warm evening ahead as temperatures fall back into the 70s overnight. Wednesday featuring a better chance of storms as temperatures top out in the mid to upper 80s. I'm meteorologist Alina Lee on WBAL News Radio 1090 and FM 101.5.
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0: Man, that was a huge win last night for the Orioles. And if you haven't seen the catch, Colton Cowser, go seek it out because it's a great catch. We'll have the highlights for you, by the way.
1: Fully extended his arm is to make that catch. Fully extended.
0: Full call from radio, television coming up in sports with Valerie at about 7:18. And the Orioles are back at 500. And who knows? You know, we got a month. And look, at least we have a month of baseball where you're going to have meaningful games. Yep. And that's always, it's kind of.
1: You know what's really amazing about the last few games? Pete Alonso hasn't been hitting.
0: No. He's in a slump all of a sudden.
1: He carried us all through the month of August, but he hasn't been, and we've still been winning, which tells me a little something. Maybe this team is picking up momentum at the right time. Maybe.
0: I don't know. I've always been fascinated, and more so maybe this year than ever before, about guys and their mentality and confidence and hitting streaks. Mm-hmm. It's so weird.
1: Isn't it weird?
0: Like, I mean, you could not get that guy out for like 2 weeks.
1: Yes.
0: And now he can't hit.
1: He went 0-13 to begin the road trip.
0: Jackson Holliday was like that, too.
1: Yep.
0: He was awful, and then he was unbelievable for like 3 weeks, and then he can't hit. And it just like the mentality of sports, and especially in baseball, like your confidence and what it can do for you in the hot and coldness, it's weird. Very weird.
1: Well, also, can our pitching stand up going down the stretch? Because we're watching Kyle Bradish kind of have some rough outings recently.
0: You know, the Mountain had some they pretty good runs.
1: Well, his first outing was kind of rough. He couldn't find a strike zone. But the second one, he threw like 97, 98. Yeah.
0: All right, coming up this hour, we got a really strange story about Gen Z boys and what they're doing or not doing to attract girls.
1: Didn't work for me. I don't know about
0: I can't
1: you.
0: Believe this would
1: didn't work.
0: Didn't
1: work for me.
0: Well, I don't know. Mm-hmm. They think it will for some reason. We'll tell you about that at 7:48. Wes Moore went off online yesterday on Laura Loomer. What was that about? And is he justified? Is he right to do it? But up next, we'll get to the parent notification, gender. We got back to school everywhere. What's it going to be? And more with the Oriole highlights next.
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3: Good morning. I'm Timber Bennett. Some of the top stories we're following this morning from the WBAL 24-hour broadcast center. This morning, a bail review hearing for an Anne Arundel County police sergeant accused of rape and sexual abuse of a minor. The mall in Columbia already pausing its paid parking program. And an inspector general's report alleging a county employee failed to work more than the hours while still collecting their pay. We'll have the latest first ABC News at 7 o'clock.
5: I'm Sherry Preston. Right in the middle of one of the busiest intersections in the world, a fatal stabbing. ABC's Hannah Batah has the latest on what happened in New York's Times Square when a woman stabbed two people in what's described as a random and unprovoked attack.
6: Police say 49-year-old Pamela Cisneros pulled two knives from a red Target bag and began her attack. Police say her first victim was a 68-year-old man who had just stepped out of the subway, standing with his wife, waiting to cross the street. Just 20 seconds later, the next attack, one block north. A 32-year-old woman was stabbed in the stomach. She later died at the hospital.
5: And then police moved in, first tasing Cisneros, then when she lunged at officers with the knives, they shot and killed her. Death toll from the flooding in Nepal and China has now passed 1,000 people, with almost 4,000 still missing. Death toll from Grand Canyon flooding, too, with one unaccounted for. Dan Evans was one of those airlifted out. He has hiked the canyon for years.
7: It sounded like a train, which is unusual for the canyon. It's pretty quiet down there generally. It just sounded like boulders were falling down the canyon, like maybe a train was coming and it was getting closer and closer.
5: Storm preps now underway in Texas.
8: Use this as an opportunity to get prepared. This is the first tropical storm that Texas has faced this calendar year.
5: Texas Governor Greg Abbott, as Edward approaches the Gulf Coast, Houston could get a lot of rainfall. 30 years after the murder of rapper Tupac Shakur, Dwayne Davis has been convicted of murder for his involvement. Derek Stanton performed with Tupac years ago.
9: Dwayne Davis convicted himself, y'all. You know what I mean? The only reason we're even here today is because Dwayne Davis felt the need to profit off of his crimes. And so we're thankful that he did that, because now we have the day of justice like we have in today.
5: You're listening to ABC News.
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3: A cloudy and 74. Good morning. I'm Tibber Bennett. Now, the month of September off to a hot and humid start in Baltimore. High temperatures today expected to reach the mid-90s with a heat index that could make it feel like it's around 100 degrees. We'll have more in the forecast coming up. Well, today, an Anne Arundel County police sergeant will have a bond hearing. That's after being charged with rape and sexual abuse. 59-year-old James Schultz was arrested Monday in connection with the alleged abuse of a 16-year-old girl. It happened in his home in January. Investigators say the teen, the daughter of a woman that he had dated. Neighbors expressing shock upon learning of the allegations.
10: It's unfortunate. This is a neighborhood full of families and kids, and, you know, I don't know enough about it, but it's really unfortunate to hear this, that this is happening in this community.
3: Now, the 31-year veteran officer has been suspended without pay pending the outcome of the investigation. A child neglect investigation is underway in Baltimore.
11: Six children are at the hospital after police found them inside of a vacant building in East Baltimore. City police say it happened at around 11:30 Monday morning when officers responded to a house on East Monument Street. Officers say the children were left unattended and they're being evaluated at Johns Hopkins Pediatric as the investigation continues. Caitlin Bancroft, WBAL News Radio 1090 and FM 101.5.
3: The mall in Columbia is pausing its paid parking program less than a month after its launch. TV11's Tommy Clark has been following the story.
12: 120 prime spaces will soon turn into paid parking near Restaurant Row and Main Event.
13: It's a money grab. 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
12: Ownership tells WBAL TV 11 News, quote, preferred parking is intended for guests who are making a quick stop or simply prefer the convenience of parking closer to the entrance.
5: A mall ownership insisted that customers have been utilizing the program and also emphasized that this is not the end of paid parking at the shopping center. Also stated the program is temporarily on pause while they determine the best location for the premium spots. And a Baltimore County Inspector General's report alleges that a county employee failed to work more than the 239 hours while still collecting their pay. That's according to a report that was released Monday. The employee was with the Permits, Approvals, and Inspections Department. C4 and Brian Neiman will talk with Carroll County Schools Superintendent Cynthia McCabe this morning after the 9 o'clock news. 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I'm Taylor Bennett, WBAL News Radio 1090 and FM 1.5.
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3: Traffic. Baltimore City stop-and-go traffic with a crash. 895 southbound at Boston Street, the north end of the Harbor Tunnel. Accident in Falston, Falston Road at Baldwin Mill Road. In Baltimore City, an accident East Fayette Street at North Gay Street. Disabled vehicle on 83 Jones Falls Expressway on the southbound side. Accident on 895 on the northbound side at Lombard Street. And police activity on 95 northbound at Elkton Road. 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
3: Weather.
4: Warm and muggy today with temperatures in the 70s to start before quickly warming into the 90s by the afternoon. Humidity will make it feel even hotter. We can't completely rule out a stray shower or storm throughout the day today, but better chances for thunderstorms arrives on Wednesday and Thursday. Wednesday doesn't look as hot, but still humid with highs in the 80s, back in the 90s by Thursday afternoon. I'm meteorologist Alina Lee on WBAL News Radio 1090 and FM 101.5.
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1: The Maryland Piedmont Reliability Project, MPRP. We haven't talked about this in a little bit, Brian Neiman, our audience. And this project that was basically, as people described it, Brian, an extension cord between Pennsylvania and Virginia, with Maryland, of course, being in the middle. And it's almost 70 miles of transmission lines going through Baltimore County, Carroll County, Frederick County, face significant, Brian, opposition from people whose land would be used to bring this transmission line through to Maryland. The PJM, the grid operator, said they needed to do this for reliability issues. So they got this developer, PSEG. So stay with me. There's PJM, that's the grid operator. PSEG is the one doing all the work. They're the ones in front of the Maryland Public Service Commission for the last, what, 2 years, Brian, trying to get timelines and, you know, how do we do this? Well, the Public Service Commission just voted the end of last week, everybody, to approve a calendar. And the new calendar says that there's going to be March 2nd of next year, direct testimony for the different things that happened. The final order date, like when all of this is finalized, July 2027, which means, according to the timeline that we had originally, it's going to take like 15 to 18 months after you get to that July date to do this. They'll be finished sometime between October 2028 and January 2029. Now, why could that be a problem? PJM told the Public Service Commission, Brian, that if their issues weren't addressed by June of 2027, there could be blackouts.
0: Yeah.
1: There could be system issues. Now, that's what PJM and PSEG suggest. They didn't say it had to be, but it could be.
0: Well, the question is that a bluff or is that them?
1: Is it a threat?
0: A threat? That same, them, you know, using all the leverage they can possibly have and to put pressure on people and scaring people into saying that there's going to be rolling brownouts.
1: Well, it
0: or
1: didn't
0: blackouts.
1: Work because it's not going to be finished in 2027. Right. And I guess we'll find out in June of 2027 whether it's a threat or not.
0: Great. Find out together on that. So here's the thing for me on this, and that is this does tie into the data center conversation that we've been having, obviously, for the last year or so, and the anti-data center movement that maybe was spawned by this, because this was the original, hey, not on my property. Why are we tearing up farmland? Why are we hurting people's properties?
1: Remember the U.S. Marshals wouldn't go out with them because they didn't want to get involved?
0: It's a wild story. And politicians were left kind of scrambling to be like, well, where do we stand on this?
1: They kind of unified on this, though. Whether it was Democrats in Baltimore County or Republicans in Carroll County, they all said no.
0: It took them a little time, but they did wind up all kind of getting in line on it. And I'm still not exactly sure where Governor Moore is on this.
1: Well, Governor Moore showed up at the hearing and said he stood with the people.
0: He stood with the people. That's right. It was a great Westmore line. Whatever that means, I'm with the people. That's with the people who are going to get the brownouts. Is that the people whose property we're talking about? Bro. Now, in fairness to the governor, it's really nothing that he can do about it.
1: No.
0: This is more of a federal issue than it is a state issue on these things. And so it's.
1: But he can have influence on the Public Service Commission.
0: Yes,
1: he can have and testify and put things on a record with them.
0: Okay, but you could also say the same thing about that and what the PSC does for BGE and allowing them to do things.
1: Same thing.
0: I mean, I think Zeke Cohen would like an ear of the governors in order to tell them what to do when it comes to BGE wanting to raise rates.
1: But that's what this entity is. The Public Service Commission is the regulator, and the question is whether or not they're operating in the best interests of consumers or of the big power companies.
0: Right. All right, so is this in the best interest of everybody? I think it probably is.
1: I don't know.
0: Not in the best interest of the homeowners, that's for sure, the property owners that has to go through
1: their
0: land.
1: Well, it's not, but now, at least with this calendar, and this is according to Stop MPRP. Remember, Brian, we have one of the leaders of this organization, Stop Maryland Piedmont Reliability Project, on the show. According to them, in a statement they released, they say, we appreciate the commission listening to the concerns that were raised and making these important adjustments to the schedule. While there's still a long road ahead, having an approved schedule finally gives those impacted landowners, interveners, whatever, clarity about what comes next. So my point is, now that there's a calendar, now you can actually start to fight and do certain things.
0: Right.
1: Before it was fluid, it was just moving.
0: I guess my point is that I don't believe that they would just put a 67-mile transmission line through the state of Maryland just because they want to.
1: They need it. It's needed.
0: That's what my point is. They need it.
1: It's needed.
0: And it's probably the fastest path and the easiest path, and probably the least expensive path.
1: Well, that's questionable. It might be least expensive, but it might not be the easiest on everybody concerned. That's where the question
0: is. It's not going to be easy on the property owners, and I completely understand why the property owners are upset about it. I mean, they're impacted tremendously. Right. But if you didn't go through there, my guess is that you'd have to go through some a different terrain that might be more difficult, more costly.
1: Well, if it's more costly, though, that doesn't necessarily mean it's not better. Just because it costs more, it might be better for all involved to do that if it costs more.
0: Guess what happens if it's more costly?
1: They can try, but everything that PGM does has to be approved, just like BGE.
0: Right.
1: They can try to pass those costs on if they want to.
0: Oh, so whether they're supposed
1: to eat it?
0: Yeah.
1: That's what profits are for. They can actually eat. Yes, they can. BG's been forced to eat stuff before. Yes.
0: Okay.
1: To answer your question.
0: They're going to want to find the least expensive way and the most direct route in order to do it.
1: And I don't blame them.
0: And if they have to go overboard, they're going to want to be compensated for it.
1: And I agree with you, but they don't have to get a yes. is the point. They can get a
0: and
1: no.
0: If they get a no, what are they going to do?
1: They eat it. Like you just said, they eat the
0: building. Or they don't build it.
1: Or, no, they got to build it. I believe
0: they
1: have
0: to build
1: it. Why do
0: they have to build it?
1: Because I believe the power surge, the problem they're talking about are potential blackouts of real. I don't believe
0: who's gonna
1: that's
0: make
1: a
0: them?
1: Threat.
0: Who's going to make them?
1: The FERC, the Federal Energy Regulatory Commission, whatever they
0: are. Okay, well then FERC will say we'll have to do eminent domain to make it easier for these guys.
1: And they haven't done that. Why do you think
0: not
1: that
0: yet.
1: Is? No,
0: but
1: they haven't done it, Brian, because the Trump
0: played,
1: administration jumped into this. Remember, the Trump administration jumped into this and has made PJM and them work with these groups.
0: My point is that you can't expect things to be cheap and easy and your bill never goes up if you don't allow transmission lines to be built and power plants to be built.
1: And I agree with you, but there's a way to do it that is least intrusive on those who have it done to them.
0: I understand why they're upset about it.
1: Yes.
0: And I get it. And it would be nice if they could find, you know, some alternative where there's already land there or there are already power lines or some other way to do it.
1: Mm-hmm.
0: But if they can't and they do have to go a different
1: way,
0: they
1: will do it.
0: That probably means that your rates are going to go up because it's going to be more expensive for them to do
1: it. If they're allowed to do that.
0: Right.
1: They can't do it without approval.
0: And if they get told no, guess what they might do?
1: Eat it.
0: Or they might say we won't build it.
1: I bet they eat it. My bet is the reason they eat it is because in the long term, they're still going to make money, not just as much money.
0: Or they go and knock on the door of the federal government and say, listen, we can't do this. It's too costly for us to do it.
1: They can
0: And if we don't do it, they're going to be brownouts. So you need to help us out.
1: And as a utility, they can be ordered to do it because they're a utility. They can be ordered to do it.
0: And the federal government might just say, all right, you're right. Here's eminent domain.
1: I got you. But all I'm saying to you, Brian, is the fact that right now with this Maryland Piedmont Reliability Project, there is a schedule. And the schedule now allows for them to, both sides, to argue, you know, what they're going to do.
0: Right. Well, people will either complain about brownouts, they'll complain about cost, or they're going to complain about the line being built.
1: Well, I can tell you this much, everybody. If the threats from PJM come true in 2027, that they're rolling brownouts or blackouts, you're going to see these counties, Baltimore County, Carroll County, is it Frederick? Baltimore County, Carroll, and Frederick, right? You're going to see the three of them say, get it done. Get it done.
0: Figure a way out.
1: Get it done.
0: All right, coming up next, Orioles, unbelievable win. One of the best finishes we have seen in quite some time. An odd finish, kind of a walk-off win, but in reverse. If you missed it, we got the highlights for you. And parent notification when it comes to pronouns in schools. What is the latest on that front? We've got that information for you coming up next.
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3: Traffic. Real slow ride with an accident on 895 at Eastern Avenue at Donald Street. Affected with that. Windsor Millen accident, Liberty Road at Washington Avenue. Real slow 895 southbound at Boston Street. Baltimore City crash, East Fayette Street at North Gay Street. Accident, Falston Road at Baldwin Mill Road. Slow from an accident cleanup on 95 on the northbound side. That's at Elkton Road. 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
3: Weather.
4: Warm and muggy to start with temperatures in the 70s. This afternoon will be hot and humid with an isolated shower storm possible. Temperatures will top out in the low to mid 90s, but feeling like the triple digits. Then tonight, look for a partly cloudy sky with another warm evening ahead as temperatures fall back into the 70s overnight. Wednesday featuring a better chance of storms as temperatures top out in the mid to upper 80s. I'm meteorologist Alina Lee on WBAL News Radio 1090 and FM 101.5.
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0: Valerie Preactor is here with Sports Corner. Val,
1: it is a good morning, Val.
24: Yes,
1: it's a good morning.
24: It is. Are we feeling good about Orioles good. Magic last
0: Our
24: night?
0: Our head is above water, at least that water level.
24: Well,
0: we were underwater for so long.
24: Yeah, it's true. The Orioles have now won four straight games. They had an unbelievable victory last night in Colorado. If you did not stay up late to watch the game, because it went into deep into the night. It was past midnight here on the East Coast when this all went down.
0: I didn't need to. Because I heard screams.
24: Oh, you
0: from
24: did?
0: From Colorado. I heard screaming Brett Hollander
24: oh,
0: from Colorado.
24: Goodness,
0: I didn't
24: yes.
0: need to be.
24: The national treasure himself, Brett Hollander. But Colton Cowser saved the game with an incredible home run robbery in center field to end it. The Orioles were up 2-1 at that point in the bottom of the ninth. Andrew Kittredge on the mound. And man, oh man, did Colton Cowser go up. Cows fly, everybody. Just want to make that known, okay? Mm-hmm. And it happened last night. I want you to hear the call on Masten with Kevin Brown and Ben McDonald.
25: The conversation was, hey, make your pitches, but know where to miss.
26: McCarthy deep center field. Cows are racing back. Cows are near the wall. Jumps. Cows are! He made the catch! He made the catch!
25: Are
26: it might be the greatest home run robbery, game-ending catch you'll see in your life!
25: You've got to be kidding me.
26: Unbelievable!
25: Holy cow, what a catch.
0: You know, Ben McDonald is wild about that clip. He's actually saying you can't throw a pitch where Kittredge actually threw the pitch,
24: right,
0: which is right down the middle of the plate.
24: Exactly.
0: He's
24: talking,
0: that's exactly what he did. Next thing you know, you'd be like, oh, God, here we go. A walk-off home run. Mm.
24: Yeah, and it's actually the longest out of the season, if you look at the Orioles. It was 420
0: feet. He crushed
24: feet.
0: It. Wow. Oh, he crushed it.
24: Mm-hmm. Yeah, that was McCarthy. And he's a center fielder for the Rockies, so he was looking at it like, man, respect. Right. You know, that was good.
27: Do you have Hollander's call?
24: Of course I do.
27: Let me hear Brett.
28: The 1-0 in the air to center field and deep. Cowser's on the run. He's at the wall. He leaps at the wall. Did he make the play? He did! He did! He saved the day! Colton Cowser has just won the game!
24: Let me tell you, I feel like you could hear him stand up with the mic because he was so excited.
0: I'm going to mess with Brett. How many drinks do you think he knocked over when he jumped?
24: Oh, exactly.
0: The whole
24: Everything's
0: place
24: off the table.
0: Everything.
24: I mean, the Orioles win it 2-1. They are now back at 500 for the first time since April. Mm. 4 months it took them to crawl back. It was the elusive 500 number, and here they are, 69-69, a half game out of a wild card spot.
0: Now, like Brian said, we didn't get many hits, only four hits last night, but Cade Povich is pretty good. Five innings, only gave up one run.
24: And they went through a rain delay, so honestly, I liked what I saw from Cade Povich. They obviously recalled him yesterday.
27: Did they ever say what's wrong with Bradish? Because thought he was supposed to start.
24: He's pitching tonight. Nope.
27: Okay, so they just pushed him back.
24: Pushed him back, so he's pitching tonight. Right?
0: Something's wrong, though, Brian. I'm with you. Count or whatever's going on, but there's something is not normal.
27: It was weird. It was a TBA, but it was like penciled in that it was Bradish. It was his turn of the rotation. Mm-hmm. It was he was up, and then all of a sudden, Povich is pitching.
24: Yep. Yeah, we're not sure. Maybe
0: but
24: we'll find out.
0: 6-1 on this road trip so far, and it's looking good.
27: Mm-hmm. And they claimed some guy from the Mets yesterday off of waivers.
0: Oh, Luis Roberts. Don't remember Luis Roberts with the Chicago White Sox? Oh, that guy's. I don't know what's happening to him.
27: He's hot as can be right now.
0: Yeah.
24: Yeah, put him in the outfield. Put him in the outfield. Well, you know, Tyler O'Neill's on the injured list, so they needed another outfielder.
27: Imagine that.
24: You knew this.
27: Is it a muscle pull?
24: You knew this. I think it was his shoulder, maybe.
1: Creatine.
27: It
1: actually was the dive. They said it was a center field diving kick.
27: Good for him. He's been playing.
24: 8:40 first pitch tonight. You can listen late night here on WBAL. The Ravens have signed 15 players to their practice squad. That includes Chris Moore and Adisa Isaac, who were both waived on Sunday. But the team also added the kicker, Jake Moody, who played for three different teams last year. You might remember him from the 49ers. And head coach Jesse Minter explained why they brought in competition for the struggling Tyler Loop.
5: Yeah, Jake's just kind of been on the radar, and he's a guy that's had success in this league. You know, really just felt like adding a guy, and, you know, it's whatever's best for the team at that particular moment. So we added a guy to compete on the practice squad and kind of see how it shakes out from there.
24: I don't know if you guys heard what Tyler Loop said.
27: These coaches.
24: Well, wait a minute. Let me have you hear and listen to what Tyler Loop said after the game on Friday night, when they were just thinking maybe if the Ravens did bring in competition, how would he feel?
7: It doesn't change anything for me. I'm confident in my ball striking. When I'm striking the ball good, it's really good. And that has to carry over, and that's all we're focused on.
27: Mm-hmm. Yeah, that's a good answer. Yeah, I mean, he's right. It's just can't worry about the other guys. He's got to worry about himself.
24: Mm-hmm.
27: And he's right. When he strikes the ball, he's got a foot that's as good as anybody's in the
1: NFL.
27: 60 yards.
1: I mean, he can crank it 60.
27: He's also got to put it between.
1: Yes, he can. Oh, he's hit it, but he's not accurate all the time.
27: He's
1: got
27: the distance. He gives you a chance.
24: It was wide right in the Steelers, regular season finale game last year.
1: Yards.
24: Okay.
1: Mm-hmm.
24: And then it was wide left twice on Friday.
27: Mm-hmm. Just compensating,
1: Yeah.
27: It's like
24: technique. Details.
1: I know what you're gonna say. Yeah, it's like,
24: that's all I'm saying.
1: Anyway, thanks,
27: Taylor. Mm-hmm. You date a blonde, and then she breaks up with you, Dave.
1: We're not. You compensate.
27: Come on.
1: You compensate.
24: You're the exact opposite direction.
1: Right.
24: I got
1: make
24: you.
1: An adjustment.
27: That's right.
24: Got it.
1: Have
24: Kay.
1: A great day,
24: Val.
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27: Or you're a guy, you just say you're a girl. Which is leading nicely into our next subject.
1: What a transition.
27: that there is a federal lawsuit challenged to what Anne Arundel County Schools did, and the policy has changed regarding transgender students, is what we were told, that they are absolutely positively going to adhere to what the federal standards are when it comes to making sure that parents have the ability to have the information.
1: And Dr. Bedell told us that.
27: And I did ask him directly, is the policy going to mean if Allison goes by Alan, is mom and dad going to be notified? And he said yes. But there is no legal binding standard at Maryland. The statewide requirement from the Maryland State Department of Education says that school systems to address the students by the name and pronouns that they correspond with their preferred gender identity, regardless of whether this is changed legally. So if they want to be called something else, then that's what you do in the school system, according to Maryland State Department of Education policy. Mm-hmm. Problem, of course, is if you're going to do that, is mom and dad going to be notified?
1: Are they going to be notified?
27: And that's where the fight is. And so each individual school system is kind of dealing with this. And for the most part, I think they are saying the same thing that Anne Arundel County is, which is we are adhering to the federal standard.
1: Well, they're giving a little detail. Carroll County, we're going to be joined everybody later on in the show by the superintendent of Carroll County Public Schools. Carroll County, Brian, requires that parents be notified and give their approval if a minor wants to go by, referred to another other than their legal name. So that's Carroll County. In Howard County, they say parental consent is preferred but not required for schools to affirm student name and pronoun requests. So it's just two examples, and they actually have in here Harford County, Baltimore City. So it kind of varies, is my point,
27: right?
1: District by district.
27: Well, but each one of these policies, I mean, even Anne Arundel's, which is they say that, and that if there's a safety concern, they're not going to do that.
1: Well, that's different.
27: Well, but who determines that?
1: The school. They do that right now when it comes to child protective services. They will do the same thing if they believe a child is being abused, that they will determine and contact outside folks to do something.
27: Okay. And if they're not giving that information, then they're still perhaps going to be subject to the federal lawsuit.
1: But they better prove there's a reason.
27: That's what I mean. They have to prove that there's a real reason.
1: Right. But they weren't doing that before. They were just saying we're going to respect the kids' rights over the parents.
27: Yeah. Well, they wouldn't give the information up.
1: But
27: well,
1: that is respecting the students' rights.
27: But are they voluntarily going to tell? That's the thing. They can say this all they want about we're adhering to the federal standards.
1: Right.
27: And that's information will be open to the parents if they ask for it. But it's another thing whether or not they're actually going to pick up the phone and they're going to call.
1: Well, Carroll County requires that.
27: Right.
1: Carroll County requires it.
27: And Anne Arundel has a safety concern aspect of it, which is kind of a gray area. And then Baltimore City, what was it?
1: They recognize the right for students to be called their chosen name and pronouns. Administrators are advised to determine how much support a student receives at home before contacting the student's family. So they're giving them discretion.
27: Right.
1: They're letting them determine, you know, how to do it.
27: I think in the most ways that I do think that the school system will usually do the, especially because of the pressure there, that there is obviously a reason for, in some cases, where they would be concerned. But boy, they better get it right.
1: Yeah, but now you have the U.S. Department of Education now looking at Maryland and over their shoulders.
27: Oh, yeah.
1: So I think you're gonna see a different attitude. The governor of the state of Maryland, he's taking on somebody on social media. I'm not sure about this. We'll talk about who it is and what's going on.
27: But before we get to that, we got a pair of tickets to give away at Charlie Brown Christmas Live. It's coming up November 25th at the Lincoln Theater. You can check it out. Chance to win. Live production of the Holiday Classic. Be texter number 7. 410-467-WBAL. 410-467-WBAL. Texter number 7 wins a pair of tickets to a Charlie Brown Christmas Live at the Lincoln Theater.
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2: Traffic.
3: Everybody's got brake lights. Outer loop, we've got delays at 795 Liberty Road. Slowdowns 895 on the southbound side at the Harbor Tunnel. Accidents, East Fayette Street at Gay Street. Accident, Falston Road at Baldwin Mill Road. Accident 895 northbound at Lombard Street. Medical emergency in Rosedale, 95 northbound. That's at the Hazelwood Avenue overpass. From the Mattress Warehouse Traffic Desk, I'm Bonnie Diver, WBAL News Radio 1090 and FM 101.5.
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2: Weather.
3: Warm and muggy to start with temperatures in the 70s. This afternoon will be hot and humid with an isolated shower or storm possible. Temperatures will top out in the low to mid 90s, but feeling like the triple digits. Then tonight, look for a partly cloudy sky with another warm evening ahead as temperatures fall back into the 70s overnight. Wednesday featuring a better chance of storms as temperatures top out in the mid to upper 80s. I'm meteorologist Alina Lee on WBAL News Radio 1090 and FM 101.5.
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10: At 7:30, I'm Timber Bennett. An Anne Arundel County police sergeant facing charges of rape and sexual abuse. 59-year-old James Schultz was arrested Monday in connection with the alleged abuse of a 16-year-old girl that happened in his home in January. Investigators say the teen, the daughter of a woman that he had dated. A bond hearing is set for Schultz today. Also in Anne Arundel County, we're now getting more of a look at a hit-and-run case that ended with shots fired.
11: She got shot.
12: Investigators say 28-year-old Jasmine Cooper continued driving after officers opened fire back in May, crashed into another vehicle, then got out and allegedly tried to carjack another occupied car. Detectives eventually took her into custody, and police say Cooper suffered a non-life-threatening gunshot wound. An officer who was struck during the confrontation was also treated and released. Cooper now faces multiple charges, including carjacking, attempted carjacking, reckless endangerment, and assault. Marquise Lupton, WBAL News Radio 1090 and FM 101.5.
10: Harvard County Sheriff Jeffrey Gaylor will testify before U.S. House Judiciary Subcommittee today. Sanctuary policies, tragic consequences will examine how the policies specifically in Maryland, California, and Colorado affect communities. From ABC News, New York City authorities say two people were stabbed in Times Square Monday. One of the victims died. The suspect, identified by police as 49-year-old Pamela Cineros, fatally shot by police after refusing to drop two knives. C4 and Brian Neiman will talk with the Chancellor of Education for the Archdiocese of Baltimore, Gregory Forno, tomorrow morning after the news at 8. I'm Taylor Bennett, WBAL News Radio 1090 and FM 101.5.
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2: Traffic.
3: Everybody's got brake lights. Outer loop, we've got delays at 795 Liberty Road. Slowdowns 895 on the southbound side at the Harbor Tunnel. Accidents, East Fayette Street at Gay Street. Accident, Falston Road at Baldwin Mill Road. Accident 895 northbound at Lombard Street. Medical emergency in Rosedale, 95 northbound. That's at the Hazelwood Avenue overpass. From the Mattress Warehouse Traffic Desk, I'm Bonnie Diver, WBAL News Radio 1090 and FM 101.5.
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2: Weather. Warm and muggy today with temperatures in the 70s to start before quickly warming into the 90s by the afternoon. Humidity will make it feel even hotter. We can't completely rule out a stray shower or storm throughout the day today, but better chances for thunderstorms arrives on Wednesday and Thursday. Wednesday doesn't look as hot, but still humid with highs in the 80s. Back in the 90s by Thursday afternoon. I'm meteorologist Alina Lee on WBAL News Radio 1090 and FM 101.5.
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1: If you don't know who Laura Loomer is, many people have talked about her as being a somewhat President Donald Trump whisperer a little bit, because during his campaign, when he was running, she was seen at campaign events. She was called out by some people around President Trump for some of her very outrageous, Brian, social media posts. And she's, you know, considered herself a political activist. And she's not always politically correct, or it doesn't even care about being politically correct in the things that she does. Well, apparently, the Laura Loomer went on social media to discuss the Congresswoman, Florida Representative Angie Nixon, who was she's now the Democratic primary opponent running for U.S. Senate, and that is probably not going to win. Ashley Moody is the current U.S. Senator that replaced Marco Rubio, and she's running, you know, to keep that seat after being appointed. Anyway, having said all that, Laura Loomer went on social media, and remember, Angie Nixon, like, defeated somebody to outspend a $16, 16 yeah. To one. It was a huge.
27: Vindman, remember the guy?
1: Vindman,
27: the Ukrainian.
1: The twin guy that helped to deal with the impeachment of President Trump. Anyway, she went on social media and she called Angie Nixon a ghetto black communist bee, and you fill in the rest. Mm. Now, when she did that, our governor, Governor Wes Moore, went to social media and said, you attack and insult black women because you believe peddling racism is good for your clicks and your business model. And while everyone with internet access and ignorant opinions doesn't deserve a response, this is someone who is an advisor of Donald Trump and who should be condemned by all. Now, I'm not saying that Governor Wes Moore is not necessarily wrong, because that tweet or that post by Loomer is what it is. You can judge it for yourself. Mm-hmm. But why is he's getting in this. He's jumping in this. Full
27: feet. Well, I mean, there's two things could be true at the same time. Mm-hmm. He may actually be seriously offended by it.
1: Yes.
27: And angry at it.
1: I'm not so sure about that.
27: And he also could see it as an opportunity because it kind of raises his profile. And he does seem to be the guy that is going to be, you know,
1: I'm with the left.
27: He's going to defend especially black women.
1: Yes.
27: And he wants to be that figure, and also thinks it's a terrible thing to say. So it works out. I mean, there's really no downside to it.
1: Not necessarily a downside, but I do think that this kind of puts him in a discussion on things. And the question is because he's been seen more or less as being more moderate on certain things. Nixon is a extreme progressive. I mean, if you look at the things that she stands, a Democratic Socialist, all the rest of that. And I'm just wondering if he's beginning to carve something that, yes, I believe he can be insulted. I'd be insulted reading it. I wouldn't necessarily go online, though, and put something on social media.
27: Right. He's calling out someone who does have the ear of the president of the United States, but doesn't,
1: she goes to the White House.
27: Doesn't work in the capacity of the White House, but does definitely have the ears of the of the president, and there is a conversation that is happening right now about Hassan Piker's influence on politicians and all the crazy things that he says and who has to answer to those things.
1: And by the way, Al Sayed put out a 4-minute video talking about his relationship with Hassan Piker that didn't solve anything if you watched the video.
27: Right.
1: Basically said, I'm going to continue to talk to him. You know, I'm not going to stop talking to
27: him. And so he and other Democrats have to answer to questions, especially when they're campaigning with this guy.
1: Yep.
27: And about all the things that he says. So this also puts it into perspective for the president and for any other Republicans who constantly have to deal with stuff that is said. But, you know, the truth is Donald Trump says as many crazy things as Laura Loomer says in some ways. But what Laura Loomer said was, I think most people would say, way over the top and racist and just stupid and unnecessary. But it's unnecessary.
1: But it's her brand. It's what she kind of goes for. Now
27: it is, but it's even pretty crude for her, to be honest with you.
1: At least according to former Congresswoman Marjorie Taylor Greene, who I've said before, she is like a broken clock, right twice. There's stuff she did long before she left President Trump was outrageous. But she jumped into this. And Congresswoman Green is also, she's from Georgia. She said 1,000% she denounced Laura Loomer's nasty, hateful, and racist comments. And Green said, this is the new MAGA and Republican Party, and I want nothing to do with it. So she's still upset. Marjorie MTG is still upset with the president.
27: And here's the thing is that then you're going to get more Republicans are going to be asked about it.
1: Yes.
27: Do you think Marjorie Taylor Greene is right? Or do you think Laura Loomer is right? Who, by the way, doubled down on it, said I'm absolutely right. And there's nothing I said.
1: She
27: that
1: said
27: was
1: I
27: wrong.
1: Meant every word is what she said.
27: All right. Well, that's not great.
1: No.
27: Because, you know, there's no reason to even go that way. There's 1,000 things you could call
1: her.
27: But
1: once you put ghetto in there, you know what you're doing.
27: Yeah.
1: You know what you're doing. You can call her a
27: not
1: communist.
27: Not ghetto, but black and bitch.
1: Yes, exactly.
27: I mean, like, come on. What are we doing? Why? Other than that's, you know, who you are and that's what you think.
1: Now, unless it's personal, unless there is some personal relationship between her and Nixon, which I haven't heard any personal relationship between the two of them.
27: I doubt that they've ever run in. I mean, maybe they've corresponded on Twitter or something like that in the past, but I highly doubt.
1: But again, Governor Moore's insertion in this was interesting to me because there are other situations where there have been, if you want to call it racist comments, and you don't see the governor going to social media. Now, I know he's been involved in governor campaigns, like he's out here campaigning for different folks running for governor, but I haven't necessarily seen him jump in a U.S. Senate thing like this. Now, you could be right. I don't know for sure. You could be, maybe it just reached the insult level with him, where he just had to weigh in on it.
27: Well, I mean, Andy Beshear didn't chime in on it, right?
1: No.
27: I mean, you don't have
1: Gavin Newsom.
27: Probably didn't. Yeah, maybe they did. I don't know. But
1: it hasn't been highlighted.
27: We know it because Moore is the governor of the state of Maryland.
1: Right.
27: I don't know if nationally it plays as much as just the back and forth between those two.
1: But I think it's going to get attention.
27: Well, I mean, her comments have gotten a ton of attention.
1: Yes.
27: It was on CNN last night, and they had a big food fight over it on their roundtable show. So I would imagine that it's going to be talked about a little bit today. I don't know how long the news cycle is. There's another conversation about what Hassan Piker or what El Sayed said about 9/11 that is getting attention because it was a deleted tweet that has been brought back to life. And CBS
1: everything around this time will be because of the 25th remembrance coming up.
27: So I don't know. I certainly do not have a problem with the governor saying something about it. It's because it's an abhorrent comment.
1: It is.
27: And I'm fine with it. And if there's political gain for it, then there's political gain for it. But it shouldn't have been said.
1: And I hear you. I'm just wondering in terms of the long term, as Governor Moore gets out here and does more of this, is he just, you know, becoming, is he going to be a DSA? Is this going down the lane of DSA because of the person, Angie Nixon, and what she represents?
27: Well,
1: or is he just commenting on it because of what Loomer
27: said? Defending the person in Nixon. What's her first name again?
1: Angie Nixon.
27: Angie Nixon.
1: Florida Congresswoman
27: defending
1: Angie
27: her.
1: Nixon. Yes.
27: And a racist comment.
1: Mm-hmm.
27: And standing up for black women in some ways, just generally.
1: That's true.
27: And at the same time, not necessarily believing and buying all the policies of Angie Nixon, which right. would get him in a lot of trouble, I think, at a national level if he was going to run, because she really is a DSA candidate
11: Big time.
27: Is going to get destroyed no matter what happens in this election, because she's way too far to the left.
11: And Florida's registration is what it is. Yeah. So let's get back real quick. We only have a minute here. Hassan Piker and Al Saeed. Again, if you watch the 4-minute little video put out by Al Saeed on Hassan Piker, he is not backing away, talking about Big Tent and everything else. That's going to be a problem. If I'm Mike Rogers in this campaign, I'm just letting people watch that 4-minute video. You ever get a chance, everybody, go on. It's Al Saeed answering to the people about his relationship with Hassan Piker.
27: He's in a tough spot because the progressive left in the DSA is in the same position that Trump and MAGA was many, many years ago, which was never say sorry.
11: Can't back up. Can't retreat.
27: Don't back up. Fight. Mm-hmm. And it worked for them in many ways. And people like the, you know, stop beating around the bush and say, this is, you know, don't cave into the political correctness. And the same thing is happening
11: right
27: with
11: now.
27: Democrats right
11: mm-hmm.
27: now. Don't cave in. Don't be weak.
11: Don't throw Hassan Piker under the bus.
27: Right. He is a part of the big tent, and that we shouldn't necessarily, you know, embrace everything he says, but we shouldn't also dismiss him because we need him.
11: Well, this year is a bad year to do that. It's his 25th year remembering 9/11. And you know, right before Election Day, all those clips are going to come out of what Hassan Piker said.
27: All right. Coming up next, we will switch gears a little bit, because
11: right.
27: there is a interesting thing that Gen Z men, young Gen Z boys, men,
11: you know about this as a dad. My kids are too old for this.
27: Doing to try and entice the female love interest. I don't think it's going to work, but we'll talk about it coming up next.

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1: Weather.
2: Warm and muggy to start with temperatures in the 70s. This afternoon will be hot and humid with an isolated shower storm possible. Temperatures will top out in the low to mid 90s, but feeling like the triple digits. Then tonight, look for a partly cloudy sky with another warm evening ahead as temperatures fall back into the 70s overnight. Wednesday featuring a better chance of storms as temperatures top out in the mid to upper 80s. I'm meteorologist Alina Lee on WBAL News Radio 1090 and FM 101.5.
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1: Early this morning in Colorado, after a rain delay, the Orioles stunned the Rockies with a heroic play in center field by Colton Cowser. The O's holding on to their 2-1 lead in the bottom of the ninth. Andrew Kittredge on the mound with two outs.
9: The 1-0 in the air to center field and deep. Cowser's on the run. He's at the wall. He leaps at the wall. Can he make the play? He did! He did! He saved the day! Colton Cowser has just won the game. A leaping grab at center. One of the greatest plays you'll ever see.
1: Some serious Orioles magic in the air last night as the team reaches 500 for the first time since April. They look for another series win tonight at 8:40. Listen late night here on WBAL. Competition has arrived for Ravens kicker Tyler Loop. Yesterday, the Ravens signed 15 players to their practice squad, including former 49ers kicker Jake Moody. Head coach Jesse Minter continues to support Loop and says he'll be the team's kicker going into the season opener in Indianapolis. And Lionel Messi has announced his retirement from the Argentina national team. I'm Valerie Preactor on the home of the Orioles, Ravens, and Navy football. 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
11: All right, back in the day, used to go out, put on a little something to make you smell good.
12: Aquavelva.
11: Aquavelva. Old Spice, little Polo. Little Spice. Little Polo Green. That's Did it. You ever Polo Green? Mm-hmm. That there? The, what was the, was it Drakkar Noir?
12: Yeah, Drakkar Noir.
11: Yeah, there we go. Yeah,
12: get some musk.
11: Calvin Klein Obsession. Yes. That was, I definitely had that in college. Dior Fahrenheit.
12: Something to attract the nose of the lovely.
11: Right. Stetson. Remember Stetson? Remember Stetson, right? Yeah, I think it was Stetson. Stetson. Like the college.
12: Down Love there. Chemicals.
11: Anyway, we had all these, do you remember this, Zach? The cologne of choice in, Ron Burgundy, an Anchorman, a Panther. What was it? Was it Black Panther? Sex Panther.
12: Sex Panther.
11: Sex Panther. Yeah. No, no, no. So, yeah, it's back in the day.
12: Guys, back in the day.

0: wanted to have this great scent because we wanted to attract women, right? We wanted a little love interest.
1: And if you were growing up in my era, you knew you didn't want to be Pepe Le Pew.
0: Yes.
1: You did not want to repel women with a scent, as we saw in the cartoon character, that running away from him.
0: Right. So, of course, Gen Z, you would think, you know, because everything that we did as kids growing up, Gen X, Gen Z is trying to, you know, emulate. Mm-hmm. You know, they're taking all of our music back again. Maybe they're going to be using cologne. And I got to tell you, that's the way it's working in my house. But apparently, my kids are the reverse. Mm-hmm. Because the new trend among Gen Z men is to do pheromone maxi.
1: Oh, my God.
0: Now, what does that mean, C4?
1: What does it mean?
0: It means your normal, natural pheromones.
1: Your BO.
0: You need to maximize it. And how do you maximize it? You don't wear cologne.
1: What do you do?
0: You don't even wear deodorant.
1: Oh, my God.
0: You don't even shower.
1: Lord,
0: you don't wash your hair. You do nothing but to get that good old man smell.
1: That's what
0: you want. You want that musky man smell. And the women will come to you like you are just a
1: Molly question is what women?
0: And they are looking
1: what
0: for
1: women?
0: Love.
1: I'm not sure if I were advising my son or my grandson, let's put it that way now, whether I would advise him, because it's not, yes, you'll probably attract some women. The question is, what kind of women will you attract?
0: Well, this is a quote from one of the kids who's doing this thing, and it's obviously a trend on social media.
1: Mm-hmm.
0: USA Today says, I stopped washing my hair, and now I unironically get more compliments on how it smells and looks from women.
1: Oh, my God.
0: Pheromone maxing is key, boys.
1: Hmm.
0: Pheromone maxing takes a kernel of legitimate science. The fact that humans produce individual chemical odors and that smell can influence how we perceive others and stretches it into a conclusion that science doesn't support. That's right.
1: That's incredible.
0: USA Today actually talked to a board-certified dermatologist about whether this was going to work or not. Because there are so many boys that are apparently doing this. Kids that are doing this. They say their hair looks better. They smell better.
1: Oh, my God.
0: And the people are noticing. I can't imagine. Now, I can actually understand it for the hair because, you know, the white boys, they like to put the stuff in their hair,
1: back,
0: and it gets a little greasy and allows you to maneuver it in different ways. So I could see it actually working to shape your hair, mold your hair in a certain
1: way.
0: But
1: it better not smell bad.
0: But you can't smell bad.
1: No.
0: What woman wants to go, oh, man, you smell like
1: a garbage dump. You smell like a garbage dump. Look, this is all part, everybody. I had no idea about. That's why sometimes you need to get up on things, Brian, when it comes to generational stuff. In Generation Z, apparently there's this thing, everybody. And once again, Z is 18 to 29 is what we're being told is the age range here. There's this term called looks maxing. And there's a looks maxing community. Now, in looks maxing, Brian, it's not just your smell, but it's apparently something in there also called bone smashing, which is, they say, a practice of deliberately breaking bones so they heal back stronger and more chiseled, like your nose or your face, so that when it heals, you look like, you know, a boxer or something. Mm, you know, you look like rough and tough, and this is sick. I mean, this type of stuff, but yet it catches on social media, and you get followings, and that's what they call the looks maxing community. Is a part of this thing.
0: Well, we're getting a lot of texts about cologne the guys used to wear. English leather. Remember
1: English
0: that?
1: Leather was another one. Thank you. That was another one.
0: I need more. Give me some more. I forget about the great
1: High Karate. Remember High Karate? High Karate.
0: I don't remember that.
1: Remember
0: but we
1: that
0: got
1: was
0: a
1: that
0: lot
1: much
0: of texts for that one.
1: Oh, High Karate.
0: I can't say I do remember that one.
1: I do.
0: Now,
1: I actually had the man come on TV with the gi and everything. Hi-yah. You don't remember that?
0: I'm going to Google it in the break. I love that.
1: Mm-hmm.
0: Now, I will tell you this. This is why I said that my kids go the different route. And I shouldn't say my kids. There's one particular child in my
1: don't
0: house.
1: Yeah.
0: No, I will. He doesn't care because he wears it. He loves it.
1: Okay.
0: He wears cologne to the point where, like, we can smell him as he's about to, like, come down the stairs. And it's like,
1: I've had that happen
0: God.
1: Before. I've
0: Here
1: had one
0: go.
1: Of my... One
0: Ooh,
1: of my
0: who are you
1: going
0: where
1: tonight?
0: You go? What
1: where
0: you looking
1: tonight?
0: For? And he has what he... He has different types that he wears for
1: different
0: occasions.
1: People. Oh, okay.
0: And he has what he called, there's one that just, it smells, I feel like I've been to like a bourbon distillery. right? And I said, what is that? He says, and I'm not joking when he said this, it's the winter blend.
1: Oh, the winter blend.
0: It's my winter blend.
1: Yes.
0: And so when spring came around, I said, you still smell like the winter blend.
1: Okay.
0: When are you going to
1: switch up
0: to the spring blend? And he said, it's not time yet.
1: Everything in its time, Dad.
0: Now,
1: everything in its time.
0: This summer, it was a little bit of a fresher little smell.
1: It wasn't repellent.
0: He got a little upset with me when I brought back. I kind of miss the winter blend, you know, kind of bring that back. So he wears cologne, and I think some of his friends wear cologne. So I don't see this from my perspective.
1: I don't either.
0: As the going El Natural.
1: Well, the pheromone maxing everybody to me will not last long, I don't believe, with young ladies, or at least the type of young ladies you would want your son dealing with.
0: Yeah.
1: That's a whole other. We might want to air that out. Get it? Air that out somewhere down the road and get a little more time on it.
0: Someone texted and said it was called high karate because you would have to fight the women on.
1: That's right. You gotta see those commercials. Coming up, everybody, data centers. They've been elevating in our political discussion all over the country. But have we reached a tipping point, Brian, where the conversation's getting back in a more positive realm? We're going to talk with you about it and kind of where we are when it comes to data centers.
0: Oh, here's another one. Brutes. I remember Brutes.
1: Who could forget
0: Brutes? That stuff stung so bad. You put that on your face, it was like, ah, my gosh.
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3: Traffic.
4: Slowdowns on the outer loop with an accident near Liberty Road. Accident now off to the shoulder, still seeing brake lights, 895 southbound at Lombard Street. Accident East Fayette Street at Gay Street. Accident Falston Road at Baldwin Mill Road. Had an earlier car fire, 95 on the northbound side. Watch for restrictions at Elkton Road. 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
3: Weather.
5: Warm and muggy to start with temperatures in the 70s. This afternoon will be hot and humid with an isolated shower or storm possible. Temperatures will top out in the low to mid 90s, but feeling like the triple digits. Then tonight, look for a partly cloudy sky with another warm evening ahead as temperatures fall back into the 70s overnight. Wednesday featuring a better chance of storms as temperatures top out in the mid to upper 80s. I'm meteorologist Alina Lee on WBAL News Radio 1090 and FM 101.5.
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0: Brian Kronberger has your business report.
7: September trading begins today. September ranks as the worst month for the calendar year for equities in the U.S. dating back to 1950. The average decline is just under 1% for all three major averages. And during midterm election years, the declines are even greater, with the Dow declining on average 1.2%, the NASDAQ by 1.6%. The worst September since 1950 was in 2002, where the Dow lost almost 12.5%. Earnings news. Expect reports today from Dell Technologies, Medtronic, and Palo Alto Networks. Dell is higher on the year by 262%, Palo Alto by 107%, and Medtronic is down by over 5.5%. Economic news. The manufacturing report for August will be released at 10. The consensus number is 55.2, which would be a strong number and indicate that manufacturing continues to expand in the U.S. This is Brian Kronberger for WBAL News Radio, 1090 and FM 101.5.
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0: Somebody said they still use Brute occasionally. Wife hates it. Skin bracer.
1: Skin bracer.
0: That's a great pull. That's a great pull.
1: That is.
0: Halston Z14. I remember Halston. I remember the
1: Z14. I thought it was for women. I didn't know it was for
0: us. Somebody said Jade East. I don't remember Jade East. It says either. You can still buy it on Amazon. And Kavorka?
1: I don't remember Kavorka.
0: I don't remember Kavorka.
1: But Lagerfeld. That was another one.
0: Yeah.
1: Nice little German name. Lagerfeld. Just come here, woman. Come here.
0: Throw it on.
1: That's right. The brute.
0: The more you put on, the more ladies would come your way.
1: Oh, incredible topic, everybody. We'll get back to more of that. Coming up, when it comes to Republicans, are they getting upset what's happening in Texas with Ken Paxton? And data centers, where are you on this now?
8: It's called Sex Panther.
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9: Good morning. I'm Tibber Bennett. Some of the top stories we're following this morning from the WBAL 24-hour broadcast center. A police sergeant accused of rape and sexual abuse of a minor. Maryland joining other states and the Federal Trade Commission in filing a lawsuit against Amazon. And the mall in Columbia already pausing its paid parking program. We'll have details coming up. We'll also check in with traffic and weather. First, ABC News at 8 o'clock.
10: From ABC News, I'm Sherry Preston. Two people are now confirmed to have died in the Grand Canyon flooding, and one is still unaccounted for. Officials also worried if there were any day hikers who may have gotten swept away. ABC's Trevor Ault is in the Grand Canyon with more.
11: Powerful currents were fueled by four rounds of weekend rain that built up to torrential downpours, with an inch of water falling in 30 minutes.
12: We are cooked.
11: Destroying trails and footbridges, trapping campers who ran for their lives. And the Park Service had warned the aftermath of last year's Dragon Bravo fire on the North Rim had left the canyon vulnerable to an elevated risk of flash floods and debris flow.
10: In Nepal, an aid helicopter takes off from the flood zone. The death toll now stands at more than 1,000 people, nearly 4,000 still missing. Search efforts hampered by rain and the risk of more mudslides. Stabbing in Times Square, New York, a woman wielding knives slashed two people in the crowded New York City intersection. ABC's Matt Rivers is there.
13: The suspect, 49-year-old Pamela Cisneros, who officials say had a history of mental illness, first stabbed a 68-year-old man who had just stepped out of the subway, standing with his wife, waiting to cross the street. Just 20 seconds later, the next attack, one block north, a 32-year-old woman was stabbed in the stomach. She later died at the hospital.
10: The attacker was killed by police. Amid the war with Iran, Army Secretary Dan Driscoll has resigned.
14: This comes at a pivotal time, with the military already facing severe strain amid these lengthy deployments and reports that top generals and military officials have been warning that resources are stretched thin and that a prolonged war with Iran is unsustainable. And now the Army is facing a real power vacuum.
10: ABC's Mary Bruce. Sources say Driscoll's departure comes after months of tension with Defense Secretary Pete Hegseth over his firing of top Army brass. This is ABC News.
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9: Cloudy and 76. Good morning. I'm Tibber Bennett. Now, today, an Anne Arundel County police sergeant will have a bond hearing after being charged with rape and sexual abuse. 59-year-old James Schultz was arrested Monday in connection with the alleged abuse of a 16-year-old girl that happened in his home in January. Neighbors expressing shock upon learning of the allegations.
15: Really surprised, really shocked. I mean, he's a nice guy. I've met him many times passing by walking our dogs. He's always been very respectful, and to me, just doesn't seem like the kind of person that would do something like that.
9: Officer has been suspended without pay pending the outcome of the investigation. And Maryland's Anthony Brown has joined 21 other attorneys general and the Federal Trade Commission in filing a lawsuit against Amazon. The coalition claims the company engaged in deceptive and unfair practices that secretly inflated prices in its online search advertising auctions. A Baltimore County Inspector General's report alleging that a county employee failed to work more than the 239 hours while still collecting their pay. According to the report, an employee is with the Permits, Approvals, and Inspections Department and committed time and attendance fraud. The mall in Columbia pausing its paid parking program just less than a month after its launch.
16: I think it was not necessary to begin with, and I think they made a good choice just to take it on out.
9: A mall ownership insisting that customers have been utilizing the program, and also they emphasize that it is not the end of paid parking at the shopping center. C4 and Brian Neiman will talk with Carroll County School Superintendent Cynthia McCabe this morning. That'll be after the 9 o'clock news. I'm Taylor Bennett, WBAL News Radio 1090 and FM 101.5.
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4: Traffic. Slowdowns on the outer loop with an accident near Liberty Road. Accident now off to the shoulder, still seeing brake lights, 895 southbound at Lombard Street. Accident East Fayette Street at Gay Street. Accident Falston Road at Baldwin Mill Road. And an earlier car fire, 95 on the northbound side. Watch for restrictions at Elkton Road. 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
12: Weather.
5: Warm and muggy today with temperatures in the 70s to start before quickly warming into the 90s by the afternoon. Humidity will make it feel even hotter. We can't completely rule out a stray shower or storm throughout the day today, but better chances for thunderstorms arrives on Wednesday and Thursday. Wednesday doesn't look as hot, but still humid with highs in the 80s, back in the 90s by Thursday afternoon. I'm meteorologist Alina Lee on WBAL News Radio 1090 and FM 101.5.
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17: China is sitting there saying, if we can get the United States to handcuff their own efforts to shut down every data center, then you know what they're going to do? They're going to have to buy all their AI from China. That means all the data centers will be in China. That means China will have control of all the data. That means China will have espionage over everything you do on AI. That means China will use AI to engage in propaganda and push you on every other issue through AI. It is getting a total tunnel into your family, into your kids, into your life. Like, China is engaged in a thousand-year war. And if they win the war for AI, and if they convince us, okay, we're going to unilaterally disarm, the consequences are catastrophic.
1: That is Texas United States Senator Ted Cruz on his podcast, Brian Neiman Audience, pushing back on what has been a national wave going on. We talked about it as it's affecting governor's races, Brian, but Senate races, members of the House, congressional races. Where do you stand on these things called data centers? And if you don't stand against them or pausing them or, you know, somehow apprehensive about it, you're on the wrong side, according to most polls, because about 70 to 75% of Americans want pushback on these things for a variety of reasons, whether it's energy fears, fears of energy use, water, or maybe unfounded fears of noise or whatever. We're asking you because right now in Maryland, we'll talk about this from a Maryland perspective, Brian, but also you can talk about global with dealing with China, but there's a pushback. The pushback is coming from the reality that here in Maryland, we're facing a $3.3 billion deficit coming up in the next fiscal year. And you know what data centers bring, Brian? They bring money. They bring money and they bring jobs and they bring opportunities and they bring a lot of different things that can be positive to go with the negative. So you give us a call, 410-467-WBAL, or text us on the greensolutionsremodeling.com text line, 410-467-9225. Do you believe it's time to push back a little bit on the data center fear? In this Baltimore Sun article, Brian, there's a gentleman who's with a place called Recor Systems, Columbia-based technology firm that uses AI for a lot of different stuff, okay? And what he said was, as AI gets more embedded in daily life, data center bans, like Harford County, data center bans will create processing bottlenecks and slower response times. The more that people rely on AI, the more processing power it takes to keep up with it.
0: Look, I think it's stupid for us to have full-out bans. I think it's just dumb. And it's going to hurt us because they're going to be built. And so they're going to be built in other places. And therefore, you're going to lose out on the revenue that is going to come your way. And there is a lot of upside to it. And I understand the reservations people have, especially with the amount of electricity that is being used and if that's going to raise their rates. And I think everybody seems to be on the same page that, hey, if you want to build one of these things, you've got to at least counter be net zero in electricity so rates don't go up. And so, you know, you're electrical neutral, whatever the term is going to be.
1: I think
0: it'd
1: be more than electric. I think it'd have to be electric positive. I think in order to sell
0: this.
1: Why
0: does it have to be positive?
1: Because you can't get it if it's not politically. If there's no benefit.
0: Stupid. I mean, okay. if you build a new housing facility, if you build a new Walmart, if you build a Sam's Club, if you build anything, you're going to take up more electricity.
1: Those aren't data centers.
0: So what are we going to do? We're not going to build anymore? This is nuts. And the fact that Republicans in this state are leading the charge on it,
1: including Dan
0: Cox, makes me even more politically homeless than I thought I was before. Because the top candidate says no right away moratorium.
1: Right.
0: Harford County, which I think, you know, has a leader, has a lot of common sense
1: Bob
0: Castle. And I understand where they're coming from, but it is just so short-sighted to do it. And now in my county, we got a Pasadena Republican who is saying we don't want any data centers at all in not only Anne Arundel County, but specifically the area around Fort Meade, where we already have the largest data center in the state that we're getting no benefit from because it's on federal land.
1: Right.
0: it's stupid to say we're not going to build it there because it probably could be a huge tech corridor for us if we actually open the door up. And you know what? We might get some nice things out of West Anne Arundel County if we did so.
1: I don't think the ban will stand. I don't think the ban, I believe, is temporary, even though they call it a ban. I do believe it's a pause, except they use the word ban. I do believe that the more that you see these community benefit agreements, so CBAs, where put something on the table, make my day, make me a deal, that happens. Howard County, this Baltimore Sun article, Brian, looks at Howard County, Prince George's County, Carroll County, Baltimore City. All of them have imposed these temporary moratoriums. Then they mention your county, Anne Arundel, where they're weighing further restrictions of their own to do these things. Is this short-sighted, though? As also Brian and Senator Ted Cruz brings up, is there a bigger picture that we're ignoring as you try to do this, including the money side of it? Because that's the other thing, Virginia, in this piece, they talk about how Virginia, everybody, since 2022, they have 51 million square feet of data centers that supported $640 million in annual state tax revenue and $1 billion in local tax revenue. The state saw 80,000 jobs and more than $30 billion in economic activity. That sounds like a lot of money.
0: Right.
1: It sounds like a lot of money.
0: Well, it is a lot of money. It's a ton of money. And, you know, there is the upside to it as well in that, obviously, it's going to take a lot of people to build it. And then I hear the complaints that, well, it's a very temporary economic boom.
1: Well, tell that to the unions, because the steam fitters are saying bring it on.
0: Yeah, because they're making a lot of money.
1: Steam fitters union.
0: And they're making a ton more money. There's a lot more jobs that are available to them. But the flip side to it, too, though, is that, okay, sure, after they're built, it doesn't employ a lot of people. But you can also use that to say, hey, after it's built, it's there. You're making a boatload of revenue from it, and it's not causing any strain on the infrastructure. You don't have to, the roads aren't hurt by it. The schools aren't impacted by it. So you don't need a lot of stuff, but yet you're still just getting money from it because they had to pay a lot of taxes. So there is that part of it. I understand the long-term feeling about what AI is going to be. I'm worried about it. Yes, we've talked about it before. But again, we can't stop it from happening. It is going to happen. And we need to win it because we can't allow China to do it. So for us to say we're not going to allow these things at all in
1: our
0: state.
1: But the data center community needs to make the case, not Brian Niemann. Okay. The problem is they're not making the case good enough in too many places, red and blue, why they are needed. You're making a good case. They're not making a good case.
0: Okay. The Baltimore Banner has an article this morning that just popped like a couple hours ago.
1: Okay.
0: And I'm just kind of seeing it for the first time. And the title is, can the county home to the NSA and U.S. Cyber Command ban data centers?
1: Wow.
0: That's the question.
1: Talk about your county.
0: And that's what Nathan Volke's bill is to say, that you're not going to have any data centers around that. And it would seem stupid where you have all of the nerds in the world that are sitting over at NSA,
1: right,
0: and you have areas around it that are industrial where you could build a data center and no one would ever know about it, and you could get companies that go there and build up and have a nice little computer data center hub
1: community,
0: that
1: whole
0: is
1: community.
0: Going to get you a lot of money. That would create a lot of brand new schools in Anne Arundel County or upgrades to it if that's the way you want it, and you probably would never know the difference.
1: Let's get John in Towson on this. John, good morning. You're on WBAO with Brandon Mead. Do you think we've kind of hit a wall with data centers and pushback needs to happen?
18: Good morning, gentlemen. Hey. Excellent show as usual.
1: Thank you.
18: So I'm in favor of data centers. First of all, they've got to be properly located, tech, and they've got to come with their own power. Mm-hmm. Proper location, we already have zoning laws. Use zoning laws to make sure they end up in places that aren't like in a golf course in the middle of a community, if you know what I'm talking
1: about. Yes, I do.
18: And then coming with their own power, they should come with like 110% power to be able to feed back into the grid.
1: Exactly.
18: They could actually make a little money themselves. And C4, I love your idea of the community agreements. What else do you all need from us? I mean, they got to be part of the community, so this whole approach that they've taken of just ramrodding stuff in is ridiculous. And you had their spokesperson on like 2 weeks ago.
1: Yes.
18: I haven't heard from her since.
1: Well, Kelly Schultz, once again, who is a Maryland Tech Counselor, the former Secretary of Commerce under Governor Larry Hogan, they've had these conferences, John, these Data Center Alliance conferences, where they're trying to tell politicians and about what they can do to be beneficial. But, John, I've said from the very beginning, and Brian, that they are doing a poor job of selling themselves.
18: Yep.
1: They just are.
18: Yep. I agree with you. I agree with you. All right, Kevin.
1: Thank you, John.
18: Day.
1: I appreciate the call. Right. I just think, Brian, that when it comes to the fears, and that's the biggest thing, the energy. You just heard John say the same thing. Not 100% production of their energy, 110%. Feed something back into the system as opposed to just generating their own. And then the water issue. Now, here's Senator Ted Cruz talking about this because, Brian, you've raised the issue of what data centers maybe used to be and what they are now.
17: Water. That consistently comes as your number one concern. I don't want a data center taking all my water.
19: Yeah.
17: That is, to a very large extent, driven by online misinformation and propaganda. Why? Because most new data centers that are going in use what's called closed-loop cooling, which is basically they take the same water and they circulate it around and around and around, and so they use actually very little water, a closed-loop.
1: Closed-loop, they say, is the new system. But there was a system before then where there were water issues, and that's where people get their fear from. And that's why I'm saying it's a sales job. It's being able to sell the new information as opposed to the old information.
0: Right. You know, the analogy has been made to golf courses. Golf courses use a heck of a lot more water than data centers use. And very few people are saying, you know, shut down golf courses. But they do
1: but
0: for
1: they
0: data
1: know golf
0: centers.
1: Course. So you can't do that. But
0: what do you mean I can't do that?
1: Brian, the problem that you and others are having, you keep making the comparisons of data centers with things that people have already accepted into their mainstream. People have not accepted data centers into their mainstream of existence.
0: I'm trying to let you accept it because I'm comparing it to what you can compare it to that you know. And I will tell you that it is not as bad as this thing that you're more than happy to
1: and
0: have.
1: And why do you think people don't accept the argument you're making?
0: I don't know why.
1: Because their frame of reference can't do what you're asking them to do.
0: Well,
1: a golf course is what they know. You've got to explain why a data center is like or less than a golf course.
0: Well, then you can't complain to me that it's using way too much water and then it doesn't use as much as a golf course and you don't want to tear down golf courses or you don't want to prevent a golf course from ever being built in your community.
1: But yes, they can because they can tell you we live next door to a golf course and it's not making noise. It's not sucking our energy.
0: Okay, well, that's different. That's a different argument. But when you bring up the water, my water point is it doesn't use as much water as you think it does. There are many other things that take up more water usage.
1: Then compare it to something else other than the golf course, because I'm telling you, most people have accepted those things as in their community being acceptable as opposed to unacceptable. It is.
0: Okay. And then my point is that why have you accepted this when this is using less of it? Then you should be saying we don't want this anymore because it's going to be bad for the water.
1: And that's why they need to, being the Data Center Alliance of Maryland, let's just talk our state, the Data Center Alliance of Maryland, which is Kelly Schultz and them, what they need to do is put on the table things that will be beneficial to communities as well as this other stuff.
0: Why are Republicans in our state so much against this all
1: It's a winning argument.
0: Ted Cruz makes the argument for it. Donald Trump makes the argument for
1: it.
0: And
1: not on the ballot.
0: Dan Cox has never meant anything that Donald Trump has said that he didn't like except for data centers.
1: Right.
0: I don't get it. It's
1: politics.
0: If you're not growing, you're dying. That's the truth of the world.
1: I agree
0: with
1: you.
0: I'm
1: not anti-data center. I think it's worth doing a certain way. But, Brian, the arguments that you are making, you're making it where people like Ted Cruz and others aren't running for re-election. These other folks are trying to save their phony baloney jobs. That's why they're doing this.
0: All right, let me read. This is a guy named Tim O'Farrell. He leads the Fort Meade Alliance. And I promise you, I've lived in that area my entire life. I've never heard of the Fort Meade Alliance before. But it's a nonprofit that deals with the entire region, and he says a ban outside, which is what they are proposing now, would, quote, handcuff the community right outside the fence line of an area that has a huge data center.
1: Okay.
0: It says, we have a lot of jobs, a lot of opportunities that are created because of the installation, meaning Fort Meade and cybersecurity in the data center. A blanket ban would harm the industries that grew the county into an epicenter for cybersecurity. He says it would be like cutting off your nose to spite our face. And yet, that's exactly what a Republican council member wants to do in Anne Arundel County. And again, in an area where there are plenty of spots where you could build this thing and no one would ever know
1: impact.
0: It exists.
1: No impact. 410-467-WBAL. Where are we with this with you today? Is there a sense that we're getting to a medium or where are you?
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12: Traffic.
4: Couple lanes blocked with a crash. Outer loop at US 40. You've got stop and go traffic at Security Boulevard. Accident outer loop at Liberty Road. Accident now off to the right shoulder. Still some slowdowns. 895 southbound at exit 14. Baltimore City accident. East Fayette Street at North Gay Street. Your WBAL-TV 11 weather. Hot, muggy, chance for an isolated pop-up shower today with a high near 93. Overnight down to 73. Wednesday up to 86. Still a chance for a thunderstorm. Right now at 75. From the Mattress Warehouse Traffic Desk, I'm Bonnie Diver, WBAL News Radio 1090 and FM 101.5.
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17: There was a massive story that over 200,000 Chinese bot farms have been found pushing propaganda online, trying to convince the American people to believe things that the Chinese government wants you to believe. In particular, the Chinese Communist government wants you to believe data centers are terrible. They want you to hate data centers. They want you to shut down data centers. China's objective is not complicated. They want America to shut down every data center in America so that instead we have to rely on Chinese data centers, Chinese AI, Chinese economy, so that they get the jobs and, more importantly, they get control over the American people.
1: United States Senator Ted Cruz talking about where we are with data centers and China's involvement, Brian, and you've been talking about this social media push to put information that is probably not true out there to force communities to say no to this stuff instead of even engaging in a conversation. We're asking you out there, have we come to a point in all this talk that Brian and everybody have been doing for a long time where you're open to at least looking at data centers as more of a less negative thing? Let's get Eddie in Elkridge. Eddie, good morning. You're on with Brian and me.
23: Good morning, gentlemen. I was referencing that, and I just don't understand why the mainstream media didn't pick that up. I guess that's just not important enough to America, you know? It really disgusts me that you have to get that from, like, Axios and all these other news sources. And, I mean, that's a smack in the face. And, again, says how gullible is the American citizen? And well, I always say follow the money and follow the reasoning. I'm for data centers because I'm in the industry. I lit up the first SpaceX site in Australia, and we had to shut it down because it was next to a guy's house.
1: Okay.
23: And it was too loud. Okay? But, you know, we've got to, like Brian says, we've got to move on. But I will say the same thing you said, C4. Amazon, Meta, Microsoft, Google, all of them have done a terrible job at trying to coordinate this. And it's almost like they go in through the back door, and they're doing NDAs with local people and things of that nature.
1: But at least that's a start. But, Eddie, that's a start. To me, the reason that's important is now these groups you just mentioned, businesses, Brian, they can point to, look what we're doing here, and the community likes us. At least they can point to that, Eddie.
23: Well, they can. And, I mean, what SpaceX is going to do in Louisiana is going to revolutionize that area. They're going to put that site together with. But, And we can't, like, have all these people, like, even Erin Brockovich is out pushing data centers. She's got a whole website about the value of them.
0: Yeah.
23: So I just wish there were more educated people, and we just didn't run to this stuff. I mean, that lady in Kentucky could have sold her property and made billions of dollars. I don't know. I mean,
1: but Eddie, I think we're turning around. Thank you for the call, Eddie. I do think there is a turn.
0: Yeah,
1: there's a turn.
0: I mean,
1: coming.
0: But look, C4, we ran Amazon out of Calvert County.
1: Yes,
0: just said we don't want it
1: here.
0: And
1: back.
0: Look, and the residents didn't want it there. They voted for it, and they removed a couple of people off the council because they were green lighting them to come in, and they were coming in an area where there's not a whole lot of development down there in Lusby, mm-hmm. and maybe that's the way they want it. I suppose I can understand it in some aspects. In rural areas, but man, there are a lot of places where you could put these data centers that you would never ever notice them, and it could generate a ton of
1: well, that's
0: of
1: the big thing. That's
0: for the counties and for the state,
1: the revenue for local jurisdictions and for the state at a time when we need it. Let's get Joe in White Marsh. Joe, good morning. All right, Brian and me. Where do you stand on this, Joe?
6: Good morning, Joe. 82 BPI. Go Poly.
1: Yeah, there you go.
6: I have to agree. I'll read you what I scratched out of text. And 75% of people are against this, so let's go 50-50 each party. You know, probably close to 50% with the liberals. That means 25% of Republicans are against this. That's really scary. And I think, you know, everybody needs to hear that Ted Cruz speech, and they need to heed it because the Chinese have one, you know, one and only one, you know, impetus. And you know, they want to take over us and the world. So if we
1: Joe,
0: I'd say the number's a lot higher than 25% Republicans.
1: But Joe,
0: 75%.
1: But Joe, here's where I am. If I want Joe to do something for me, I go and convince Joe and give Joe a good argument. I just don't assume that Joe thinks it's in my best interest. And that's what these data centers have assumed, that people believe it's in their best interest to do this.
6: And I think one of the problems might be, too, is people nowadays are just so headstrong that you could present them with, you know, a case that's so strong, you know, that presents everything that should be done. And no matter what, they're just going to
1: Well, they haven't done that. When they've done that, Joe, and they get the response you're talking about, then I'll agree with you. But the data centers community have not done what you've suggested. They haven't done it yet.
6: Well, I'm all for these data centers. Otherwise, we're going to be speaking Chinese in the next couple generations.
1: Thank you, Joe. Appreciate it. Go Power.
0: I wouldn't go quite that far. But but what is fascinating and somewhat scary, and also another example of how the tech world totally fumbled the football on this, is that what we're saying here is, and I do believe there's some truth to this. I don't know how widespread it is of what our last caller and Ted Cruz are saying, is that the Chinese are using a disinformation war to try to turn Americans against data centers here in the country. Well, how are they doing it? And doing it through what? Through social media.
1: Absolutely.
0: That is controlled by American companies for the most part, except for TikTok. But also,
1: where are the algorithms to catch this stuff?
0: So these guys, these geniuses in the tech world who want to build data centers and need data centers, have allowed the algorithms of the Chinese or the bots of Russia and the Chinese, you know,
1: you call them American
0: country.
1: They're globalists. These are globalists. These aren't necessarily Amazon Web. They're here,
0: well,
1: but they're not here.
0: Stupid not to shut it down is what my point is. If that is really happening on social media, that they're being we're being hoodwinked by the Chinese to believe data centers are bad, and they don't realize that it's happening on their own platforms.
1: Let's get Elizabeth in Pennsylvania. Elizabeth, good morning. You're on with Brian and me. What are your thoughts?
7: Good morning, gentlemen.
1: Good morning.
7: I guess my thoughts are, I am not against data centers. I would like them to go into what we call brownfields, and maybe where the infrastructure for the electricity is already there. And I think that will be more palatable for the public. Also, to ensure, make some guarantees that the money will stay local for those communities, you know, that will have to put up with whatever problems there are.
1: Well, that's called, Elizabeth, a community benefit agreement. That's what they're using around the country, CBAs. And they need to make, Elizabeth, when I say they, the data center folks, Brian, need to make these things more known. Like, what are you doing in certain places to get agreement? What are you doing? And that's what they're not making as public as they should, Elizabeth.
7: Yeah. And, get on the airways, whatever they do, and say, we're going to work towards brownfields. I mean, I live on a farm.
8: I don't want one in my backyard.
1: Right.
8: And I would never sell my farm for one, you know. But I think there are places, you know,
1: like Fort Meade, Maryland.
0: Yeah, right.
1: Like here in Maryland, we already have one.
0: All right,
1: thank you, Elizabeth.
0: Let's continue the phone calls on this. A couple of different articles this morning about if Maryland is losing out on the data center, perhaps gold mine. I think that's what the president would call it. And if we've gone too far, too strong, and where could we build these things? We'll take more of your calls and your texts on it coming up next.
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13: Still slow rush from an earlier accident to Outer Loop. That's at Baltimore National Pike. Slowdowns are starting at Security Boulevard. Still seeing delays from an earlier accident on the Outer Loop at Liberty Road. Baltimore City accident, Fayette Street at North Gay Street. And in Baltimore City, an accident, North Howard Street at East 27th Street. WBAL-TV 11 weather. Hot and muggy. Chance for an isolated pop-up shower today. High near 93. Overnight down to 73. Up to 86 tomorrow with a chance of a thunderstorm. It's 76 now. From the Mattress Warehouse Traffic Desk, I'm Bonnie Diver, WBAL News Radio 1090 and FM 101.5.
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9: At 8:30, I'm Tibber Bennett. An Anne Arundel County police sergeant is facing charges of rape and sexual abuse. 59-year-old James Schultz was arrested Monday in connection with the alleged abuse of a 16-year-old girl. A bond hearing is set for Schultz today. A Harford County Animal Control asking for the public's help in a disturbing animal cruelty investigation. Two small dogs were found dead inside a covered crate along a walking path near Harford Square Drive in Edgewood.
21: I don't know if they just didn't want them or if they died at their house and they didn't know how to get rid of them or what.
9: The dogs were discovered August 22nd. The mall in Columbia pausing its paid parking program less than a month after launching it. The 120 premium spaces near Restaurant Row and Main Event will no longer cost shoppers.
16: I think it was not necessary to begin with, and I think they made a good choice just to take it on out.
9: Meanwhile, after 70 years serving Baltimore County, the East Point Mall closing. Monday marked the final day for shoppers to visit the Dundalk Mall. It first opened in 1956 as an outdoor shopping center before it became a covered mall in the 70s. From ABC News, President Trump has a message for Americans who oppose building data centers in their neighborhoods. Get out of the way. Data centers store computers that run artificial intelligence. A single one can use as much electricity as a small city. And 7 in 10 Americans say they don't want one near them. And New York City authorities say two people were stabbed in Times Square Monday. One of the victims died. The suspect, a woman who authorities say had a history of mental illness, was fatally shot by police after refusing to drop two knives. C4 and Brian Eamon will talk with the Chancellor of Education for the Archdiocese of Baltimore, Gregory Farno, tomorrow morning after the news at 8. I'm Taylor Bennett, WBAL News Radio 1090 and FM 1.5.
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11: Traffic.
13: Still slow ride from an earlier accident. Outer Loop, that's at Baltimore National Pike. Slowdowns are starting at Security Boulevard. Still seeing delays from an earlier accident on the Outer Loop at Liberty Road. Baltimore City accident, Fayette Street at North Gay Street. And in Baltimore City, an accident, North Howard Street at East 27th Street. WBAL-TV 11 weather. Hot and muggy, chance for an isolated pop-up shower today. High near 93, overnight down to 73. Up to 86 tomorrow with a chance of a thunderstorm. It's 76 now. From the Mattress Warehouse Traffic Desk, I'm Bonnie Diver, WBAL News Radio 1090 and FM 101.5.
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3: Weather.
5: Warm and muggy today with temperatures in the 70s to start before quickly warming into the 90s by the afternoon. Humidity will make it feel even hotter. We can't completely rule out a stray shower or storm throughout the day today, but better chances for thunderstorms arrives on Wednesday and Thursday. Wednesday doesn't look as hot, but still humid with highs in the 80s. Back in the 90s by Thursday afternoon. I'm meteorologist Alina Lee on WBAL News Radio 1090 and FM 101.5.
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0: It's a choice between economic prosperity and falling behind. If they want to be successful and rich with far lower taxes and jobs all over the place, let data reign. All these communities pushing back against data centers want to be backwards and poor. Who said that? Donald Trump. Last time I checked, he was a Republican, and he is pushing for data centers. He says they're good economically for the country, for states, for local counties. They could bring a lot to the area, like money. But most of the Republicans in the state of Maryland are against it.
1: Oh, he realizes he's pushing against his own party. He realizes.
0: There are a couple of articles this morning on data centers in Maryland, including a warning from a couple of economists saying that Maryland may lose out on this. Towson University economist Darius Arani said that Maryland, closely tied to its reliance on the federal government, we're in a rough patch right now. We've got a lot of accounting problems. You're going to have to do spending cuts and all kinds of issues just to try and close the gap and maybe even raise taxes. He said, quote, every year it's got to come to the table and say, how do we cover the hole that seems to be getting bigger every year? And he says, Virginia has already capitalized on the data center boom, an economic and fiscal opportunity for Maryland, and Maryland will miss out unless it establishes itself as a data center friendly environment. Right now, we're not a data center friendly environment. So are they right? Should we do it? Or do you still have major concerns about it? And should we take this, you know, kind of like with baby steps? 410-467-WBAL.
1: Let's get Tony in Baltimore on this. Tony, good morning. You're on with Brian and me. Where do you stand in this data center debate?
14: Good morning, gentlemen. Brian uses the word that my mother told me not to use when I was a little boy, stupid. But he is absolutely 100% correct and very apropos for this argument. I have no idea how this argument got started here. And then it dawned on me that when you have a state that imports 6% of the electricity, it is easy to sell the idea of fearmonger that these data centers are going to be destructive to our state.
1: Well, that's not fearmongering, Tony. They do use a lot of energy. It's true. That's a true statement.
14: But we're beyond that now. They have demonstrated that they can create their own electricity. Mm-hmm. Now, granted, we're going to have to backstep some of these, regulations that we put into this state, which is absolutely ridiculous. But they have demonstrated they can produce their own electricity. And, you know, what kills me is that it is this new industry they have. It is the backbone and the infrastructure of how we need to operate in the 21st century, like locomotives and back in 1800s used to start to make the United States one of the best countries in the world. And for the argument to argue against these things, it is like the article you read, you're cutting off your nose to spite your face. It is a ridiculous argument. It's coming, and you're going to be a part of it. or you're not. Tony,
1: I heard what you said. Let's take this into account, though. You and Brian and others who have been for this, why do you think so many are opposed to it? Because there's been a play, you know, in lack of education of folks where they believe what they're hearing. Go ahead.
14: Yeah, two things, C4. Number one, I absolutely agree with you. It's a lack of information that the data center people are not putting
1: right.
14: out. But I think it's a little bit of arrogance on their part, because they're thinking, look, this is coming. If you don't want it here, we have a state next door that will take us. And so they don't have to do a lot of selling.
1: Yeah, they do. That is not true. That is why the data center community, Brian and Tony, have developed these community benefit agreements, because they weren't selling themselves. They had to go, Tony, into communities and give them things in order for them to allow their data centers to develop.
14: I agree to a point. What I'm saying is this is their flaw. They have not sold it properly, and I think, again, part of their flaw is the arrogance to say, it's coming. If you don't want it here, we're going to put it somewhere else. But I agree with you. There are places they rather put them. But in the long term, it's coming. And I just don't understand how people – do you know right now, if you use your phone, you use a computer, if you use any type of technology, you're using these data centers provide.
1: That's true.
14: I don't understand how people don't understand this.
1: I'm going to tell you how, Tony, because when they look at their bill and they look at water, even though it's not a concern anymore, Brian, this closed loop thing that Senator Cruz talking about, when they look at certain things, they wake away. They say, okay, the data centers do this, but this is what I lose out of it. And when they weigh the two, they go, this one doesn't outweigh the other one. That's what it's not that they don't recognize it. They're looking at the benefit as it relates to the cost.
3: Yeah. I do think that the monthly bill is the big problem.
1: Yeah.
3: Like, it is just so overwhelming for people when they look at it and go, wow, I'm paying, I got a $600 bill. It's not like it's a one-time payment.
1: And who causes?
3: It happens every single month, and that's where they do. And it's an easy blame, and politicians have blamed it on it here in Maryland, wrongfully so, because a lot of their policies that have done it. And then the other part about it is, I do think there's a long-term worry about what's going to become of these data centers. Like, they're going to create these bots, these robots, and these technical advancements that are actually
1: going to
3: hurt me, not help me. So I think there's a little bit of that in the back of their head as well, that they kind of all worry about,
1: which I do worry about.
3: But you can't stop progress. You can't get in the way of it. It's never really happened before where you've been able to stop something.
1: But you also can't dismiss
3: on.
1: People's concerns. You need to address their concerns. And being dismissive is not working. Let's get Joe in Cockeysville. Joe, good morning. You're with Brian and me.
4: Good morning, guys.
1: Hey.
4: I think as soon as Donald Trump endorsed it, it is never going to be in Maryland.
3: Can I stop you there for a second, Joe? It's being pushed back. The pushback is coming from Republicans. It's Harford County. It's Calvert County Republicans. In Frederick County. The guy that's running for governor at the top of the ticket is a Republican. He says the first thing he's going to do is put in a data center moratorium.
4: Well, guess what? Then we need to get a little better educated Republicans, because point blank, C4, you're right. The whole water thing is ridiculous, because they sometimes even use potable water. You know, the closed loop system, everything. Yes. Does it put a strain on a grid? It does, if the grid hasn't been updated. You know, so to me, the smart thing to do is location, location, location.
1: Yes.
4: They need water. They need a strong grid. Find where they fit. And I look at these massive Amazon distribution centers, and I'm like, are you kidding me? They probably use as much. They run 24/7.
1: But Joe, we get something from them. See, people don't mind them because you get your stuff from them.
3: Yeah.
1: You know what I mean?
3: But don't forget, there was a time when people
1: didn't want
3: Amazon.
1: Right.
3: There was a time when, remember,
1: until they saw the benefit.
3: AOC didn't want Amazon up in New York, right?
1: She drove them out of there.
3: They were going to put up a big facility in New York, and she said no. And there are plenty of people said, we don't want Amazon. It's taking jobs away. It's bad for local merchants. It's bad for the roads. It's all of these things.
1: And now you have them everywhere.
3: And now we're like, we couldn't live without it.
1: Let's get Doug in Roland Park. Doug, good morning. You're on with Brian and me. What are your thoughts, Doug?
12: So, C4, you said you must listen to their concerns, and I agree, but you also can't feed their fears. And I appreciate this conversation because, Brian, you're just talking about, like, Amazon warehouses. There's no fighting about Amazon warehouses now because they're all built. Mm-hmm. And I promise you, during the time that they were being built, it was madness. The issue is it's just plain old human nature of NIMBYism. Tell me, what is the thing that someone wants to be built next to their house? They want an office building? No. They want a shopping center? No. Do they want a school? Too much traffic? No. The issue is that people don't want anything because they don't connect the economics of any growth with their own lives.
1: I wouldn't mind a female spa, but that's just me. Go ahead, Doug.
12: You can still say that now, C4?
1: Sure I can. Right? Absolutely. Canceled?
12: Wow, you're a brave man.
1: Thank you. Thank you.
12: But I think people just don't make that connection, and I think the leadership's doing a horrible job of fanning fears and getting people mad. Ted Cruz is right. Look, we don't need China to be spreading misinformation.

0: Every time you see that old CNT black box building on Charles Street, or there's a former MCI switch in Harbor East, they're all over the place already, and they're a total fundamental part of our lives. So, I mean, people should embrace them. It's an opportunity, not a curse.
1: And that's why, Doug, that's the language that needs to be used. Thank you so much, Doug. This is really instructive, though.
2: There's a building that's going up near my house on Route 3 in between Crofton and Gambrels. That no one knows what it is. I mean, and it's massive, and I don't know what
1: it's
2: going
1: to be.
2: It's probably going to wind up being like a storage area, because that's pretty much that's all we build in this area anymore.
1: Right.
2: That's what we have outside of our main casino in Baltimore. What do we have? We have a beautiful, hey, you want to store your crap? Here's a place where you can do it. It's crazy. Who knows what it is? But my point is that no one knows what it is.
1: Right.
2: And it could very well be a data center. And if it was, you would never even think twice about it when you drove by, just like you don't think anything else about a 24-hour
1: storage
2: facility.
1: Unless my energy bills go up.
2: Yeah.
1: And I think that's the cause of it.
2: And I think everybody's on agreement on that. Yeah. That is that they have to be at least net neutral on that aspect of it.
1: Coming up, everybody, the sheriff from Harford County. We've been talking about him a lot, Jeff Gaylor. Well, guess who he's going to be tomorrow? We'll talk about it.
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4: Traffic. Accident on the Harrisburg Expressway on the northbound side. That's at Mount Carmel Road. Still slow from an earlier accident on the outer loop. That's at US 40. You've got stop-and-go traffic from Security Boulevard. Pickup truck fire on 95 on the southbound side. That's at the 895 merge. Baltimore City accident, East Fayette Street at Gay Street, and an accident, Gwens Fall Parkway at North Hilton Street. WBAL-TV 11 weather. Muggy, hot, chance for an isolated pop-up shower today, up to 93, overnight down to 73. Chance for another thunderstorm tomorrow, up to 86 at 76 now. From the Mattress Warehouse Traffic Desk, I'm Bonnie Diver, WBAL News Radio 1090 and FM 101.5.
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6: After winning the series opener against the Rockies in very dramatic fashion, the Orioles are back at 500 for the first time since April. It was Colton Cowser who was the hero of the night with a home run robbery in center field in the bottom of the ninth. Was it the best catch of his career, though?
7: Situation and probably level of difficulty, yes, but I had one, it was in AAA, but in Norfolk on a 10-foot wall that I was able to rob, so this one's better, for sure.
6: Also, manager Craig Albernaz spoke about everything starting to click for this team in the final months of the regular season.
8: I mean, there's something, a lot of stuff has changed in this game, and one thing that's going to stay the constant for winning teams is playing good defense, doing a little things right, starting pitching, bullpen, like all that stuff is still huge for winning teams, and our guys right now, we're playing great defense. Our pitching's been outstanding, and you know, our bats have been grindy, and they've been getting the job done when he needed to. And you know, so we're excited where we're at, but we still got to work.
6: Tonight, the Orioles look to win a fifth straight game. 8:40 is first pitch. 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I'm Valerie Preactor on the home of the Baltimore Orioles, WBAL News Radio 1090 and FM 101.5.
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1: You know, Brian, we've been talking up a couple of stories that have been hitting. We talked yesterday about the lack of the Baltimore County Inspector General's office to be doing anything, basically, in 2026. Well, guess what? They have a new report. New report when we came off the air.

0: looking at some actions that I think need to be discussed. We'll talk about that after the 9:30 news. After 9 o'clock news, we continue to talk with the school superintendents in our area. We're going to talk with Dr. Cynthia McCabe. She is the superintendent of Carroll County Schools. Brian, coming up after the 9 o'clock news. But right now, I said tomorrow, actually it's today, the sheriff from Harford County, Jeff Gaylor, is testifying a little later this morning in front of the Judiciary Committee in the House of Representatives in Washington, D.C. And here's what he had to say. I want them to understand the harm that comes, the public safety that's undermined by allowing ultra-sanctuary immigration policies to take hold. Now, I'm going to fill this in like the Community Trust Act, like banning 287G programs. These are the things that Sheriff Gaylor will be testifying on today. And I have a feeling that this type of attention isn't good for us, isn't good for Maryland, because that means the Trump administration will be paying more attention to
1: Well, certainly. I mean, he's testifying on it. He's going to get asked questions. We know how this goes.
0: Mm-hmm.
1: I was trying to figure out if it is the House Judiciary Subcommittee.
0: House Judiciary Subcommittee.
1: Are there any Marylanders on that?
0: I'm sure they're probably. I know it's on. Congressman Ivey is on the Judiciary Committee. I'm trying to think who else is on there.
1: Okay. It'll be interesting to see how that goes, or if they take part in it, they ask him questions on this. But yeah,
0: you know who's on there? Your favorite congressman from Montgomery County is he's the ranking member. Yeah.
1: Raskin. Well, that might be interesting.
0: Right.
1: Because Raskin might actually do it.
0: Yeah.
1: Well, there might be some
0: fireworks.
1: Highlights in
0: okay.
1: I don't know if it'll be fireworks or not, but there might be some interesting things said about this. So I will be fascinated to kind of see like what does happen, and if it's just your standard hearing, or if I doubt they're going to be like massive fireworks by any stretch of the imagination, but how it is
0: received.
1: How it's reported on in the Baltimore media.
0: Okay.
1: Like, will it even get time, or will it be just Gaylor went up there and said
0: these
1: things?
0: Have to, particularly considering right now that the Community Trust Act is under this lawsuit that's been filed by the DOJ and others, many others on the Community Trust. It's got to be.
1: Right.
0: Jamie Raskin's the ranking member.
1: Okay, so Raskin will be there. So
0: yeah.
1: That should be good, because, you know, mm-hmm. Raskin likes to mix it up, and Gaylor would be more than happy to engage him on that.
0: Mm-hmm.
1: And see if they do have a little bit of back and forth on the Community Trust Act, because obviously Raskin is very much against the administration's policy with ICE and what they're doing. And Gaylor has been very forceful in saying, hey, we have to have some kind of cooperation.
0: Yep.
1: So it's possible that could be actually a really good debate. It's also possible it could turn into a food fight. So even more reason to watch.
0: Well, I think, though, again, the problem that we are facing in our state at this time with the President Donald Trump administration and Department of Homeland Security with Mark Wayne Mullen is the fact that when it comes to grants and federal monies that we need in our state, us taking this stance is going to hurt when it comes to money coming in. That they use this as an opportunity, a vehicle to say, okay, we're going to cut public safety grants and all these other things that I'm telling you, a lot of the places in Maryland need, you know.
1: No, I think you're right about that. But to me, it's always been more of, all right, is this really helping the, quote, immigrant community?
0: No.
1: Is this really helping Marylanders in any stretch of the imagination?
0: It's taking a stance against Donald Trump. That's what it's doing.
1: Is it a public safety, you know, a position that it makes the state in a better spot? And the answer is no, of course it doesn't. And we've talked about it, and we've heard from county executives, we've heard it from sheriffs, we've mm-hmm. heard it from local police officers, that they all believe that this actually winds up hurting, because what it does is it says to ICE, you're not going to cooperation, so ICE is going to come in here, and instead of being able to get people either in jail or
0: in
1: custody, they're going to be in the streets looking for people, and that's what they did.
0: And they're going to get others who might not have been on their list or might have not been sought after, like we heard from Julie Giordano, the county executive from Wicomico, talking about the Haitian community upset because, you know, some of them may or may not be in the country legally, but guess what? When they go to search for somebody, they're scooping them up too.
1: That's right.
0: They're scooping up whoever is not here.
1: That's right.
0: Appropriately.
1: And, you know, cooperation we've always had. They tout it all the time.
0: Mm-hmm.
1: Local, state, federal cooperation. And now we have a law in Maryland that says you're not allowed to talk to that person.
0: And we also have a governor that's upset when they don't tell him they're doing raids in the state.
1: Right. Right.
0: So, I'm not talking to you, but you should talk to me.
1: Right. So you know, Gaylor's going to testify. I probably won't say anything different that he hasn't said to us or any of the other places, but it does maybe get a national audience a little bit. And if there is, you know, especially with Jamie Raskin, who clearly would be in favor of the Community Trust Act, you know, how those two will interact will be interesting to see. All right, coming up next hour, we got the Carroll County superintendent coming on the show. We got a new IG report from Baltimore County as well, and more talk about the great colognes of the 80s and 90s and why kids today want to smell terrible to entice women to join them. How does that work? We'll all explain it in the 9 o'clock hour.
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3: Traffic. Quite a few accidents today. We've got an accident in lower part of JFX at East Fayette Street near Gay Street. 95, an accident, Montgomery Road. West Northern Parkway, an accident at Gist Avenue. North Howard Street, an accident, West 27th Street. North Monroe Street, an accident at Walbrook Avenue. North Hilton Street, an accident at Winter Avenue. WBAL-TV 11 weather. Muggy, hot, chance for an isolated pop-up shower up to 93. Overnight down to 73, chance for another thunderstorm tomorrow up to 86. 76 now. From the Mattress Warehouse Traffic Desk, I'm Bonnie Diver, WBAL News Radio, 1090 and FM 101.5.
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0: Yes, Brian, you were, of course, talking about the Generation Z earlier in the show, everybody. The pheromone...
1: Maxi. Smell bad on purpose.
0: Basically is not showering and not cleansing and basically letting your natural scent be attractive, which I see in no world that that works. But we were talking about other colognes that we might remember from back in the day that made a woman turn her head hey, there's a man. There's a man. You know what one of them is?
1: What's that?
0: Mandem. How many of you remember Mandem? You know who promoted this? Charles Bronson. That's right. Charles Bronson promoted Mandem Cologne.
1: Wow.
0: There was a TV spot with him walking through the city streets with a soulful ballad playing about a loving man wearing Mandem.
1: I can't remember that.
0: Of course you can't. Nobody remembers Mandem. Didn't sell very well, but Charles Bronson wore it. And if Charles Bronson, the ultimate man, could wear it, you could too.
1: What?
0: Mandem.
1: I love this one. The TV ads for English leather. An attractive woman looks into the camera and says, all my men wear English leather or they wear nothing at all.
0: I remember that. Like it was yesterday.
1: Gerald Baltimore said that. That sold me as a young man.
0: Yes,
1: yeah,
0: it did.
1: I remember that. I remember that in the Lowenbrow commercials.
0: Lowenbrow.
1: I just know if you had Lowenbrow, you were having a good time.
0: You were having a great time.
1: You know, you may be naked later that night with some woman.
0: And you know what? That was the dream. that was the living the dream.
1: Right now. And let me just say one more other thing about this.
0: Yes, please do.
1: And I'm dead serious about this. Because as a man who, you know, I call this man perimenopause, okay? Because that's kind of a big topic in my house these days. Is that, you know, you change your body changes.
0: Everything does.
1: And the deodorant I was using wasn't working as well for me anymore. So I tried a new one. The problem with deodorant, C4, is you get these deodorant stains on your shirt. If you put the deodorant on first and you put your shirt on, you get these stains on the side of your shirt. So you have to put the shirt on first and then you have to put the deodorant. It just never
0: works. It's a challenge.
1: It's like, how can we as a country
0: improve
1: be
0: this?
1: A superpower and not be able to create a deodorant that works that doesn't get all over your shirt?
0: Well, let me say this, and this is where an older brother would tell you, younger brother, that you have the wrong concern. The fact that the stain is there lets them know you're clean. They know exactly what, there's a man that wears deodorant. Right away, you're in the door as opposed to guessing and having to walk up and sniff you. You're sending the message. Thank you.
4: 60% of the time, it works. Every time.
0: Sex Panther.
1: The Gen Z, they don't want to have that. They want to smell nasty.
0: Coming up, everybody, let's shift quickly. Coming up, we're talking about what's happening in public schools and what about the emphasis on reading and math. Superintendent from Carroll County joins us, Dr. Cynthia McCabe.
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5: A cloudy and 79. Good morning. I'm Timber Bennett. Now this morning, a bail review hearing for a police sergeant accused of rape and sexual abuse of a minor. Also, the mall in Columbia is already pausing its paid parking program. We'll have details on these stories. First, the latest from ABC News at 9 o'clock.
6: From ABC News, I'm Sherry Preston.
3: Assessing damage from the Grand Canyon floods, the death toll rising to 2, with one person still missing after torrential rain turned creeks into rivers. ABC's Trevor Ault is there with more about the concern that preceded the storms.
6: Park officials had been warning about an elevated flood risk here to the point that they had installed new evacuation plans and even a river gauge to track rising water. And that's exactly what the gauge was doing Saturday when it suddenly went offline. It's possible it was knocked out by some of the debris that was flowing, but that means officials learned just how bad these deadly floods were from people calling 911 desperate for help.
3: In Nepal, the sound of praying at a Buddhist temple as the death toll along the border with Tibet passes 1,000 people. Nearly 4,000 are still missing. With the war against Iran showing no signs of easing up, the Secretary of the Army has resigned. Dan Driscoll stepping down last night. ABC Chief White House Correspondent Barry Bruce has more on the timing of his resignation.
7: Sources say it comes after months of growing tension with Defense Secretary Pete Hegseth over his firing of top Army brass. His departure now leaves the Army essentially rudderless. Hegseth has been purging top officials. In April, he fired the Army's top general without explanation, and he's either fired or sidelined at least 24 other senior officers across the military.
3: Oil prices back up again after reports of more attacks in the Strait of Hormuz. Tropical Storm Eduardo headed for the Texas Gulf Coast. Governor Greg Abbott to those around Houston.
8: The biggest problem we expect out of the storm at this moment in time is flooding. Some local rainfall may be as high as 10 to 15 inches. Some could be 3 to 4 inches per hour.
3: One man still recovering in the hospital after being stabbed in New York's Times Square on Monday. Another woman stabbed and killed. The woman who did it was killed by police. 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
5: Good morning, I'm Tibber Bennett. Now today, an Anne Arundel County police sergeant plans to have a bond hearing. That's after being charged with rape and sexual abuse. 59-year-old James Schultz was arrested Monday in connection with the alleged abuse of a 16-year-old girl that happened in his home back in January. Investigators say the teen is the daughter of a woman that he had dated. Neighbors expressing shock upon learning of the allegations.
9: It's unfortunate. This is a neighborhood full of families and kids, and, you know, I don't know enough about it, but it's really unfortunate to hear this, that this is happening in this community.
5: The officer has been suspended without pay pending the outcome of the investigation. At the mall in Columbia, pausing its paid parking program just less than a month after its launch. TV 11's Tommy Clark has been following the story.
10: 120 prime spaces will soon turn into paid parking near Restaurant Row and Main Event.
11: It's a money grab. It's a money grab. It's a money grab. No matter what you do, it's a money grab.
10: Ownership tells WBAL TV 11 News, quote, preferred parking is intended for guests who are making a quick stop or simply prefer the convenience of parking closer to the entrance.
5: And mall ownership also insisting that customers have been utilizing the program and also emphasize that it is not the end of paid parking at the shopping center. And a Baltimore County Inspector General's report alleges that a county employee had failed to work more than 239 hours while still collecting their pay. That's according to a report that was released Monday. That employee was with the Permits, Approvals, and Inspections Department. WBAL News Time is 9:03.
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3: Traffic. Quite a few accidents today. We've got an accident lower part of JFX at East Fayette Street near Gay Street. 95 an accident, Montgomery Road. West Northern Parkway an accident at Gist Avenue. North Howard Street an accident, West 27th Street. North Monroe Street an accident, Walbrook Avenue. North Hilton Street an accident at Windsor Avenue. WBAL-TV 11 weather. Muggy, hot, chance for an isolated pop-up shower up to 93. Overnight down to 73. Chance for another thunderstorm tomorrow up to 86. 76 now. From the Mattress Warehouse Traffic Desk, I'm Bonnie Diver, WBAL News Radio, 1090 and FM 101.5.
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12: Weather. Warm and muggy to start with temperatures in the 70s. This afternoon will be hot and humid with an isolated shower storm possible. Temperatures will top out in the low to mid 90s, but feeling like the triple digits. Then tonight, look for a partly cloudy sky with another warm evening ahead as temperatures fall back into the 70s overnight. Wednesday featuring a better chance of storms as temperatures top out in the mid to upper 80s. I'm meteorologist Alina Lee on WBAL News Radio 1090 and FM 101.5.
5: Currently on TV Hill, cloudy skies, 79. C4 and Brian Neiman will talk with Carroll County Schools Superintendent Cynthia McCabe. That's coming up. I'm Tibber Bennett, WBAL News Radio 1090 and FM 1.5.
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1: Yes, the school bell's ringing all across the great state of Maryland today. Kids are back in school. Carroll County kids are back. They went back to school yesterday for the first time. We're pleased to be joined now by the superintendent of schools in Carroll County, Cynthia McCabe. Great to have you
0: Good
1: on.
0: Morning,
1: appreciate
0: McCabe.
1: Your time.
14: Good morning. How are you?
1: We're doing great. How are you doing, UL? Let's start with the nuts and bolts. You know, how many kids we got? How many teachers? How's everything gone so far in Carroll County?
14: Oh, it's going great. We've got about 26,000 students. Our teaching positions are filled. It's a great place to work and go to school.
0: Dr. Cynthia McCabe is on board with us, Carroll County Public Schools Superintendent, the ninth largest school district within the state of Maryland. And we've been asking all the superintendents, Dr. McCabe, I know we're just getting started, but we got to look at outcomes. The English language arts or reading, your scores went up last year and you were above the state average at 67.5% as opposed to the 51% that the state has. And you were also above the math. You had a 41.9% when it came to math, well above the state average of 27. How do you, you know, see that type of success translating now to the MSTAR test?
14: Well, you know, we're going to keep doing what we do best, which is, you know, making sure that we have tight alignment between curriculum, instruction, and assessment. We try to make sure that our curriculum is taught with fidelity across the system. So if your student is going to an elementary school in the South, you're getting the same instruction as one who's going to school in the North. You know, so fidelity to the curriculum is a big reason why our scores are where they are. And also, just keeping the main thing the main thing. There is a lot of distraction in education today. So we try our very best to make sure that in our schools, the focus can stay on teaching the basics of reading, writing, and mathematics.
1: You know, I often talk about the structure of the blueprint and what it's doing to budgets. And I know last year it was a problem. There were about 200 jobs in education in Carroll County that were in jeopardy of being gone in Carroll County. And then the AIB, the Accountability Implementation Board, as part of a blueprint, basically said we're going to pause for 2 years and give you a delay. Does that still loom on the horizon in Carroll County, like from the fiscal point of what you have money wise and what you can do? And with this grant to basically, or the waiver, I should say, is there still a possibility of some 200 jobs being lost in Carroll County if things aren't fixed?
14: No. So that's the great news. We have been able to partner with the AIB and their consultants, APA. They brought their consultants out here. We showed them our books, you know, what the data was saying, what the funding was looking like under Blueprint and the mandates. And we were able to work things through to a point where, yes, we have to move some, we've been moving some positions around, and we have a little bit more of that to do. But basically, it's working for us now. And I have to say, they did a great job of listening to what our issues were and making sure that we didn't have to make those drastic cuts.
0: Carroll County Public Schools Superintendent Dr. Cynthia McCabe is on board with us. And Dr. McCabe, when it comes to the bell to bell, no sell, we started talking about this with Dr. Carrie Wright, state school superintendent, but we've talked with the local superintendents as well. How are you seeing your system implement this, you know, very strict policy? And then also, what about screen time in general as you're looking at, you know, tablets, everything else with students?
14: Well, our current cell phone policy is working well, which is, you know, we shouldn't see phones at all during the school day. You can bring them with you. At the high school level, it's a little different in that they can have them out between classes or at lunch. Next year, we will be following the state guidelines on cell phones, and they will not be able to be out from bell to bell. But we've had great success even with our current policy.
0: Okay.
14: And I would also say about the screen time, you know, I think we really do a good job here of making sure that students aren't on screens all day long. We have laptops for our students. We have a one-to-one ratio at grades 3 through 12. But when you walk into a classroom in Carroll County, you're not going to see students working on their computers and the teacher off to the side, mm-hmm. not teaching. It's an instructional tool like everything else. It doesn't take the place of great instruction from a great teacher.
1: There's a movement across the country, and even here in Maryland, especially at the elementary school level, to go analog only, or no screens mm-hmm. at all. Do you believe in that philosophy? Is it something you could get on board with, or do you think it's not necessary? Well, what do you think about, especially tech in the classroom for elementary school kids?
14: I think it needs to be balanced. You know, as long as in the state of Maryland, our students are taking their MCAP or MSTAR assessment on the computer, then I think that it is necessary that our students are comfortable with using a computer, comfortable with taking an assessment or doing their learning via a computer. I think it would be very hard to determine whether our results were valid if our students at the elementary level only learned in analog fashion. If they only learn in analog fashion, then they should be assessed in analog fashion.
1: Right.
14: And right now, that is not a choice.
1: Well, that's an interesting thing that you say, because I've had this conversation with a lot of teachers before, and that's why they think there's so much tech in the classroom now in elementary school. It's because we give these tests, these standardized tests, whether it's the MCAP, PARC, or whatever it's going to be called next,
0: MSTAR,
1: mm-hmm. that we do it on computers, on Chromebooks or whatever. And so the kids, if they're not on computers, that puts them in a bad spot. They don't do as well. So to make mm-hmm. sure that they're prepared for it, we spend a lot of time on computers just to prepare them for the test. So why not give it an analog form? I guess is kind of where I am. Is that you know, more tests on via tech beget lessons on tech in classrooms?
14: Mm-hmm. So that is part of it. We are not permitted to give the state assessment in paper, pencil, or analog format anymore. That is not an option. And so that's one reason that you'll see tech in the classroom at the elementary level. But there are also other reasons. For instance, you know, when students are doing seat work, let's say that the teacher is pulling a group of students for a reading lesson, and other students are back at their seats doing seat work. You know, we have computer lessons that will teach students at their particular level with different skills. So we feel that in many cases we want to make sure that the seat work they're doing is gaining them something academically. It's not just quote unquote mm-hmm. busy work. And so the computers will do a lot of making sure that they're learning when they're on their own in the classroom is what they need, and it's directed particularly at their level, which is something that's much harder for teachers to do when they're not directly with a student.
0: Dr. McKay, we've been talking with different superintendents about the incorporation of AI, artificial intelligence, into the curriculum and into the classroom. I'd like to know kind of how you're doing that, but also we talked to Dr. Jermaine Dawson, the Baltimore City Public Schools superintendent, on Friday. Baltimore City school teachers are now using AI for lesson planning and things like that. Do you see that also happening in your jurisdiction potentially, like ChatGPT and stuff?
14: Well, yes. I mean, AI is a part of our reality today. You know, our teachers use some AI, and, you know, our students use some AI. I think what's really important is teaching responsible use of AI. When is it appropriate? When is it not appropriate? And making sure that students aren't relying on AI to do the thinking and learning for them.
0: Well, do you find, though, and Dr. Jermaine Dawson verified this, that teachers literally say it takes hours away from them, you know, having to do some work, which then allows them to do more work using ChatGPT. I mean, it literally is a difference maker for the teachers.
14: Yeah, it can be a big difference maker for teachers. But we also make sure in Carroll County that our curriculum is written in such a way that teachers do not need to spend time recreating the wheel. You know, so if they just use the curriculum that we provide, they shouldn't need to spend hours using ChatGPT to plan lessons or interventions.
1: So I was unaware of this because I'm not from Carroll County, although I've been to Carroll County many times, that there was a 50-year tradition of having an overnight outdoor school program in sixth grade, where kids went and they enjoyed the outdoors. They learned a lot about things and stayed overnight. And it is going away. It was a unanimous decision by the school board after 50 years for this tradition in Carroll County Public Schools to go away. It was said because there was a little concern about safety and liability concerns, which I guess you can see, although for 50 years, it's like, right, well, tradition. Weren't those concerns always there? There are others who believe that it is basically because of the blueprint and all the money that has to be moved around in order to adhere to the tough restrictions or the tough standards of the blueprint. Why did this thing go away, and does it have anything to do with having to move money around and to pay for other things?
14: Well, I mean, I would say almost everything can come back to finances. But in this case, you know, we really looked at safety and security of our children overnight at the outdoor school, which was at Hoshawa in Westminster. You know, that's a county-owned, not a Carroll County Public Schools-owned, but a county-owned property. We had a security and safety risk assessment done through MABE, and it came back with some things that we would have to do to make it safer for our students. But ultimately, you know, because this place is not a public school owned piece of property, there's only so much we can do to make it safe. And we also listened to our legal counsel on this. And we also looked at the kinds of things that had been happening at the overnight portion of outdoor school in the last several years that raised concerns.
0: Dr. Cynthia McCabe, Carroll County Public Schools Superintendent. Final question from me has to do with the fact the state school board postponed the implementation of requiring, you know, a certain amount of time on math for about a year. But you, from what I understand, your system already has started putting some new time requirements for reading and math. Are you going to continue that, or how are you proceeding with that part of it?
14: Yes, we're continuing it because it's very difficult to make changes like that quickly. And so when we hear or we're given direction by the state that there's going to be a change that comes in a year, we try to start, you know, turning this ship right in that direction as quickly as we can, so that we can do training, get people on board, professional development, resources, whatever we need to make it a success. It's not like turning on and off a light switch.
0: Well, are you finding any other courses being cannibalized potentially, like science or social studies, or are you able to meet it and still maintain those disciplines as well?
14: Well, we're still able to maintain the minimum requirements for science and social studies. And the other thing I would just say to this is, as a school district, in the past just 32 years that I've been involved, we've changed the times on the core curriculum many times over the years based on our data and how our students are doing and how much time we think they need in different subjects. So this is certainly not the first time that minutes have been changed. This is the first time that it's been that the increase has been directed by the state.
1: But you've never gone, science and social studies have always been every day, though, right? At least up until middle school for kids.
14: No, not necessarily.
1: Oh, really?
14: No. At the elementary level, science and social studies have always been written for half the year. The curriculum is a half-year curriculum, or 75 days, basically.
1: Okay, what about middle school? Middle school kids have social studies and science and math and English every day, though. Do they not?
14: Yes.
1: Yeah.
14: Yes.
1: Okay.
14: Mm-hmm.
0: Well, go ahead.
1: And do you think that would stay put for the next, you know, and still be able to meet the requirement for the blueprint for math and English?
14: Yes. We're not seeing as we will have any problem with that. Okay.
1: Very good.
0: Well, Dr. Cynthia McCabe, have a great school year. I know it's exciting, 2026, 2027 school year. And hats off to you. And you take care, Dr. McCabe.
14: Thanks so much.
0: Yeah. I appreciate it. Dr. Cynthia McCabe, Carroll County, let's talk in a minute. Their reading scores and math scores are pretty good. But,
1: they are.
0: You know.
1: This outdoor school thing, I didn't know much about it, but there are a lot of people who are upset that it got canceled.
0: Okay.
1: And they do think that it's
0: budget related.
1: Not necessarily budget related. Well, I mean, tied to more of the blueprint than it is the safety and liability aspect of it.
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3: Still plenty of slowdowns from earlier accidents on the inner loop at Liberty Road, slow at Security Boulevard. 695 outer loop at Bel Air Road and Paring Parkway. Outer loop at 695, that's at US 40. Lower part of JFX at East Fayette Street and Gay Street, slowdowns from an earlier accident. 70 on the eastbound side had an earlier car fire, that's a slow ride approaching the Beltway. From the Mattress Warehouse Traffic Desk, I'm Bonnie Diver, WBAL News Radio, 1090 and FM 101.5.
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1: We just started the head of schools in Carroll County, Cynthia McCabe. And I got to tell you, I've had this conversation with so many teachers over the last couple of years about why kids are on Chromebooks in elementary school. And they all point to MCAP and standardized testing. Mm-hmm. And that the kids have to take the test on the computer. And back when they first implemented it and had it on the computer, there were many, many kids who had never been on a computer until basically the week before. And the scores were bad. And there were a lot of teachers like, well, our kids, I know they're smarter than the
0: but they're uncomfortable
1: showing
0: with the device.
1: It just it takes them too long to do it. They don't know the keyboard. And so think about it.
0: Right.
1: If you're taking a test in third grade and it's on a keyboard and you got to hunt for letters and numbers, it's going to take you some time.
0: And you're nervous already.
1: Right.
0: You already have a little anxiousness.
1: So that's why they start them in first grade and second grade on computers.
0: To get them used to it.
1: They're fluent or at least semi-fluent in the technology. So when they get to the test for MCAP, and they're ready to go, they know exactly how to basically type in the answer or click on the things here and there. So they're going to do that, which I guess makes sense. But it also means that you have to do more stuff with technology and more stuff with keyboards
0: to get them comfortable.
1: And, you know, there's a movement against it, obviously. Is it 100%? I don't know. Like, based on science, that kids are going to do better if it's analog. I don't know.
0: Well, she said it's a balance. What I believe with Dr. McCabe and what a lot of superintendents will tell you, it's a balance. You have to do it in a way where it's not overwhelming, but at the same time, you say making them comfortable with it.
1: Well, my balance would be not to have it done until at least fourth grade.
0: Okay, so zero first
1: third. I would say zero in kindergarten, zero in first grade, zero in second grade, and I would even say I don't even want them to have anything in a third grade. Once you get to fourth grade and obviously fifth in grade, the two last years of your elementary school years, I guess you can start to incorporate it because they are going to use it more. And many kids probably are very familiar with how tablets work, at least, if not, you know, straight up computers.
0: Well, they're introduced to it at home so much.
1: That's why we have it, because we test on it. And unless we get rid of the test on it, which seems to me silly, why we couldn't give an analog paper test.
0: Right, right.
1: And just stick it through the computer, you know, like you used to do before, and it grades it for you. Just filling out stuff with their pen, with their pencil. We're going to continue to have kids on technology. You're going to have continue to have them on screens.
0: Well, like Dr. McCabe said, and all the superintendents we talked to said, you got to recognize reality. Their life is surrounded by this. So just because they hit the school door, slamming it down to zero doesn't change how they're living. But you can responsibly introduce it where it's appropriate. And I think that's what we haven't done in the past. We just overwhelmed them with technology because it's available, because we, you know, last time we got through the pandemic, so it's already there. So just do it in a way that makes sense. Maybe first through third, you're right, but just don't, I don't think you should totally remove it, because they will see it and they'll be around it when they're 6, 7, and 8.
1: Right.
0: They will be. Now, the other part of this that I thought was interesting was looking at the issue of the time requirements. Now, according to Dr. McCabe, she said that right now they're only doing social study at the earlier grades, you know.
1: Yeah, that's elementary school. I think most districts are like that, where they don't necessarily have science every single day. I don't think my kids had that every single day in elementary school. But it's the middle school when you start to have periods, you know, and you're changing classes bell by bell, that you definitely had science and social studies every single day.
0: And that, it seemed like what she was saying was you don't necessarily have to sacrifice one for the other, that they can make the room for science and math along with reading, because they've increased. Carroll County's already approved the increase in time on math and English.
1: But you did catch her word when she said minimum.
0: Yes.
1: We can reach the minimum requirement for it.
0: Which means it might not be as much before, but they're not eliminating it. It's not like every other day type of thing.
1: Right, which is, again, what I think is very important, and that is that you do have it every single day, because I think social studies and science is that important to have it every single day instead of doing it every other day. But there is a standard, and they can move the times around. But I think that's vitally important that you wind up doing it every day. And she did say that they would be able to.
0: It is going to be
1: that.
0: Interesting for me to see everybody. And we've talked to, and we're efforting right now to get the Harford County Public Schools superintendent. She's brand new, Dr. Mack, who's leading the Harford County Public Schools. And she kind of be our last one in this area, is how they use artificial intelligence now that the state is saying it's going to be in the curriculum, like how they do that. And she was, and others have said that they're going to do it in a way where it's not doing all the work for the kids, but they, it's the world they're in.
1: Yeah.
0: And how to use it right.
1: Right. Now to the outdoor school, which I have to say, I'm surprised I never heard of this. But apparently 50 years they did this in Carroll County, where sixth graders would go and they would spend the night at the, Hoshua Environmental Center in Westminster, and they would spend the night. They do stuff in the nature aspect of it. They've done it for a long time, but all of a sudden now there's a safety and liability concern. People say, oh, well, isn't that convenient how that comes up? Just how you met with the AIB to maneuver things around so you don't have to let go of certain educators, and everything is, you're meeting the standards, and it probably is a costly endeavor, and that goes away and other things can stay, but maybe because of it.
0: Okay.
1: I don't know. I find it hard to believe that all of a sudden now there's the safety liability concern after 50 years of doing that. What is different than it was 5 years ago or 10 years ago?
0: That does raise an eyebrow. Coming up, everybody, the Baltimore County Inspector General's Office. We talked about them yesterday. Well, we're going to talk about them today because they've actually done something that we could talk about in terms of a new report. We'll get into it.
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3: Couple of problem spots on I-95 south of the Fort McHenry Tunnel at Russell Street and south of Baltimore. I-695 approaching the I-895 merge heading to Route 100. inner loop of the Beltway at Liberty Road, we've got an accident cleanup. WBAL-TV 11 weather. Hot and muggy. Chance for an isolated pop-up shower today. Up to 93. Down to 73 tonight. Tomorrow, still another chance for a thunderstorm up to 86. It's 77 now. 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
5: Mostly cloudy, 81 at 9:30. I'm Tibber Bennett. The Harford County Sheriff Jeffrey Gaylor will testify in Washington, D.C. this morning. Now, the sheriff will appear before the House Judiciary Subcommittee on Immigration, Integrity, Security, and Enforcement. This hearing will examine sanctuary policies around the country. The sheriff is a plaintiff in a lawsuit challenging Maryland's Community Trust Act. There's another opportunity for Baltimore residents to provide some feedback on the city's violence prevention plan. Now, this is the second public listening session for the Mayor's Office of Neighborhood Safety and Engagement holding on the current draft of the second comprehensive violence prevention plan. This will serve as the city's five-year roadmap for violence prevention. Maryland's Anthony Brown has joined at least 21 other attorneys general and also the Federal Trade Commission in filing a lawsuit against Amazon. Coalition claims the company engaged in deceptive and unfair practices that secretly inflated prices in its online search advertising auctions. Mall in Columbia pausing its paid parking program just less than a month after launching it. 120 premium spaces near Restaurant Row and Main Event will no longer cost shoppers up to $10.45. From ABC News, amid the war with Iran, the Secretary of the Army has stepped down. Dan Driscoll resigned last night. Sources say it comes after months of growing tension with the Defense Secretary Pete Hegseth over his firing of top Army brass. His departure now leaves the Army essentially rudderless. Two people now confirmed dead after a flash flood ripped through the Grand Canyon. At least one person still missing. Officials say that they're also concerned about possibly missing day hikers. C4 and Brian Neiman will talk with the Chancellor of Education for the Archdiocese of Baltimore, Gregory Farno, tomorrow morning after the news at 8. I'm Tibber Bennett, WBAL News Radio 1090 and FM 101.5.
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3: Traffic. Couple of problem spots on I-95 south of the Fort McHenry Tunnel at Russell Street and south of Baltimore. I-695 approaching the I-895 merge heading to Route 100. Inner loop of the Beltway at Liberty Road, we've got an accident cleanup. WBAL-TV 11 weather. Hot and muggy. Chance for an isolated pop-up shower today up to 93. Down to 73 tonight. Tomorrow, still another chance for a thunderstorm up to 86. It's 77 now. 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
3: Weather.
12: Warm and muggy to start with temperatures in the 70s. This afternoon will be hot and humid with an isolated shower storm possible. Temperatures will top out in the low to mid 90s, but feeling like the triple digits. Then tonight, look for a partly cloudy sky with another warm evening ahead as temperatures fall back into the 70s overnight. Wednesday featuring a better chance of storms as temperatures top out in the mid to upper 80s. I'm meteorologist Alina Lee on WBAL News Radio 1090 and FM 101.5.
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0: Well, what do you know? We were just talking yesterday, Brian and audience, about the fact that we had not seen a lot of activity coming out of the Baltimore County Inspector General's office. Ever since Kelly Madigan, the long time and the only, first and only Inspector General from Baltimore County, left that position at the beginning of the year, Brian, and went to Howard County to open their inspector general, have a brand new inspector general's office there. We basically hadn't heard anything from them. As a matter of fact, the position that was held by Kelly Madigan, there was a deputy that was there, Mr. Quisenberry. He left, and then an FBI agent came in. And so anyway, we were talking about this yesterday, and they produced one report, a one-page, one report, until yesterday, when a new report got, I think somebody was listening. Yeah. Apparently, they might have a couple more in the pipeline, they say. But this new report that came out again, everyone, the amount of money is not going to thrill you and overwhelm you. But it's what they found that, to me, what makes this office important, Brian. A Baltimore County inspector collected at least, and you said at least for a reason, $16,800 in pay for hundreds of hours that they weren't working. They claim they're working, they weren't working. Now, this was basically six full work weeks. And you say, well, $16,000, that's not a lot of money. But what they found, Brian, was that this person who worked at the Department of Permits, Approvals, and Inspections was basically in their car claiming they were doing stuff out in the street. They weren't doing it, so they put a GPS device, whatever, on the vehicle, and they were able to find that they weren't doing anything where they were supposed to be doing stuff. So the $16,000 is conservative compared to what it could be through the years, because they believe this occurred over multiple years with this employee. And it all stemmed from a complaint alleging, and it probably came another employee, Brian, anonymously given to them, that the employee routinely left work early and took a county vehicle home during the workday. So, again, the amount is not going to thrill you, but it's the practice. And if it's one employee, who's to say it's not more than one? And maybe with this type of, eye on it and the type of attention, because of this report, others are going to pause before they start taking stuff home.
1: Well, and doing it's also stuff. One of those things where now you got to wonder, like, who's watching you in the office?
0: Absolutely.
1: And are you doing things, obviously, that are wrong? You know that. But do other people know that? And are they going to not necessarily go to your boss about it, but they're going to go to the inspector general who won it? Now, they took this case. I'm somewhat surprised they took the case because, you know, about how much money we're talking about. Mm-hmm. But you're right. When you dig into it a little bit, it does. I think what's more troubling to me is that there was a deal that seemed to be made between the employer, or one of the employees, I should say,
0: right,
1: and the supervisor.
0: Okay.
1: And the supervisor apparently had a side business, and the employee who was leaving office early may have helped that person in some aspect. And they were okay with wink, wink, nod, nod, leaving, mm-hmm. taking the vehicle and go doing your thing. There was never any evidence that the employee did actually work for the supervisor on the side work. But they did have a longstanding friendship yes. outside of work. And so there was a deal that was made that was basically, I'm not going to rat you out. Go ahead and do
0: don't
1: your
0: ask,
1: thing.
0: Don't tell.
1: You wind up making money. And to your point, yes, it's only $16,000, but it's only 1 year, and if this was going on for multiple years,
0: exactly.
1: Well, then, you know, you could be talking about, you know, over $100,000 at some point.
0: And that's why I think when it comes to the practice, the Inspector General recommended in this that county supervisors get more actively involved in the employee workloads, which means oversight over their site vehicle parking, all the other stuff. And that then, everybody, puts a new light on how your tax dollars are operating. If you want to know, you know, how government gets bloated, it's because you're having two people do something that one person could do. If they're not, you know, messing around, using that nice word, messing around doing nothing.
1: Right.
0: And so the county administrative officer, DeAndre Walker, who's been there, you know, through Johnny O and everybody else, wrote that the new vehicle and GPS policies were issued this past spring as this investigation was going on, and everybody's received a revised requirements. Again, this office shows you why they're needed to stop stuff like this so that you don't have hundreds of thousands potentially down the road by going out of the door and your taxpayer dollars. Somebody who's not working, who's just sitting around, or if they're working, not doing county work, they're doing other work.
1: Right.
0: That they're not supposed to be.
1: Here's the other thing that the IG found, that this employee, there were two of them that did this code inspection and enforcement.
0: Right.
1: All right. So that was their job.
0: That was supposed to do.
1: And so the person who had the issue of just going away and leaving completed 127 inspections in the certain time frames, October to January.
0: Okay.
1: The other person who had the same job completed 450.
0: What does that tell you?
1: So 450 to 127.
0: Yes.
1: In just a couple of months. Now, normally you would think that the supervisor would look at this
0: what's
1: and
0: going
1: say,
0: on here?
1: Dude, what's going on? You got to pick up the slack here. Your
0: this
1: counterpart.
0: This person's tripling you. They're lapping you over and over again.
1: You know, busting out inspections left and right. And you're just out there. What are you doing? Just, they're like literally out to lunch the whole time. Which maybe he was out to lunch the whole time and nobody cared about.
0: Mm-hmm.
1: And it could go on because if the supervisor doesn't, either force him to do more or fire him because he's not doing enough, well, then, are you getting a return on investment for your tax dollars, basically, because they're buddies, they're friends, and who knows what else may be going on. So this is, again, another example of the Office of the Inspector General, even if it's not a lot of money.
0: Nope.
1: Even if it's, man hours does, what it does become is a deterrent.
0: It's an eye.
1: Yes.
0: Eye in the
1: sky. It becomes a deterrent because, word should get out in Baltimore County, that if you're a county employee and you know there's shady stuff going on, that you have a place where you can go and
0: anonymously
1: and drop a dime.
0: Anonymously.
1: Anonymously. But, I mean, that's really what you're doing. You're ratting out people. You
0: because
1: can say
0: this
1: ratting
0: person
1: out
0: made 450. That's like, this guy's doing 100 and I'm doing 400. That ain't right.
1: Right. Pay me more. Yes. I should be paid double the
0: doing
1: amount of money,
0: triple
1: the amount of money that he's doing, or find somebody else that can pick up the slack so I don't have to work as much. Or just say, hey, there's no way this guy should have a job. What are we doing here? Why are my tax dollars going to pay this guy?
0: I love when this particular employee, who's nameless, was interviewed by investigators talking about the little work that they were doing. And they were asked, what did you do while you were sitting in your county vehicle? The employee said, nothing. I was just waiting.
1: Yeah, right.
0: I was just waiting for what? Waiting for a phone call? What were you waiting for? The employee acknowledged supporting to the report, not telling the supervisor that there was no work. And said a lot of days they simply just sat in their vehicle waiting for a problem to come to them.
1: Yeah. Well, again, I mean, listen, I imagine this kind of stuff happens everywhere, not just in government. It happens in private sector stuff as well. But if there is a mechanism to make sure that it doesn't happen,
0: like a GPS device,
1: and to be another set of eyes for the taxpayer, and quite frankly, for government employees as well, because I'm sure it ticks them off that, this guy's not doing anything. He's taking the company car. He's not supposed to have the company car, and he can go and do these things and he gets away with it because he's friends with the supervisor.
0: Okay. So we get this report. Okay. I got a copy of it sent to me and there's no name. Like usually when you would get a report, have Kelly Madigan's name on it or from Baltimore County, if she was there, or Isabel Cummings' name on it, or, Rick Henry's name on it. There's no name on this because there's no inspector general in Baltimore County. So it just says inspector general's office. So the question I think is now that you have the county executive, Kathy Klausmeier, about to, turn the reins over to whomever, when will there be a full-time inspector general in Baltimore County? Like, when does that process start to fill that position? Mm. Because to me, having two reports since January, that's ridiculous.
1: It's not enough.
0: Particularly considering what they do and why there was such a big campaign issue last year. It's quieted down a lot this year. And we still haven't heard, and it's coming up soon, maybe a week or so from now, about the Baltimore City case that's in front of the judge and the decision that they make on compelling the city to turn over all the information that they should be turning over to the Inspector General Isabel Cummings' office to do the work she was doing. So we have all this stuff going on, everybody, and it's not, it's not sexy, but it's important because this is how you keep check and balance.
1: Yeah.
0: It's how you keep them from wasting resources.
1: Well,
0: it really is.
1: Right. Not only that, I mean, we haven't seen any abuse at this point.
0: No.
1: And they have looked into politics or looked into politicians, and it seems to have all gone on the up and up. Like, but yet, and it also clearly seems to me that the only people that are pushing back against it are the politicians.
0: Yeah.
1: The people want them. Like, so let's continue with it. I say go for it. Even if you get small potatoes, again, I think it acts as a deterrent.
0: It's an eye in the sky, is where I put it.
1: There are people who are in government now will be wondering, can I get away with this? Will I be in an inspector general report? You know, and I think it keeps everybody on their toes.
0: Well, we got
1: honest.
0: A text message about the Baltimore County, you know, sitting in a vehicle waiting for a call type of answer that was given by the employee to investigators. Brian C4, I used to work for Baltimore County Highways. It's been going on since the 70s. That's Chip from Westminster. I'm sure it has, Chip, but you know what? With GPS devices and everything now, if you're not on a call, get the vehicle back to the office. Get the vehicle back to the office. Right. You're not doing anything. Sitting out there watching birds fly. Get back to the office.
1: Get out your Merlin.

0: loop of the Beltway at Liberty Road. We've got an incident cleanup. WBAL-TV weather. Hot and muggy. Chance for an isolated thunderstorm this afternoon with a high near 93. 73 overnight, and tomorrow chance for another thunderstorm with a high near 86. 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
2: Ravens defensive tackle Nnamdi Matabike is still working his way back from neck surgery, but he was not placed on the short-term IR. Instead, he made the 53-man roster, which means he could possibly return in the first 4 weeks of the regular season. Jesse Minter gave some insight into their decision.
3: Similar to, I think, the path that's been all along, he's progressing more and more and more and more, and so he's... You know, we'll kind of evaluate these next couple weeks, but I don't anticipate it being something where he's not, you know, when you do that, you're talking about four games if you were to start him there. So, you know, I don't see him obviously missing that many games.
2: The Ravens won't practice today, but they'll be back on the field tomorrow as they get ready for their season opener in Indianapolis on September 13th. I'm Valerie Preactor on the home of the Baltimore Ravens, WBAL News Radio 1090 and FM 101.5.
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6: All right, college football season's already begun. It's exciting this weekend. We got college football, Labor Day weekend, some big games that are coming up. And then before you know it, we're ready to go, rolling into the now playoff system, C4, that is only bringing in more and more money.
7: More teams, more money.
6: The only problem is that the more and more money it brings in, the more and more money universities are spending on their teams. Mm-hmm. And some are making it work and some not so much. And the latest that we find out where it is a problem is the University of California, Los Angeles, otherwise known as UCLA.
7: Home of John Wooden.
6: What happens when the smog lifts from Los Angeles? UCLA. Mm-hmm. Okay, so UCLA just fired its athletic director. Its athletic director had been there for many, many years.
7: Okay.
6: And the chancellor of UCLA sent out a note to all alum basically saying that we are in deep doo-doo financially.
7: That's about it. That's what it says.
6: He said, we quote, UCLA Athletics currently carries a significant financial deficit, and its current path is not sustainable. Mm. The word around town is that they are in the hole in a big, big way, more than $200 million in debt.
7: That ain't good.
6: Now, that's for a program that should get pretty good numbers when it comes to attendance and a really strong alumni base.
7: They should have a good TV contract,
6: with
7: too.
6: With deep pockets. Well, the TV contract is basically through the Big Ten, so it's all kind of spread out. But they do have and listen, don't forget this. One of the reasons why they jumped from the Pac-10
7: into the Big Ten,
6: or Pac-12 or whatever it was, to the Big Ten was because of financial reasons.
7: That's what I'm saying, right.
6: So they did get a boatload of money from the Big Ten, and yet here they are,
7: running
6: one
7: deficit.
6: Of the most prestigious universities and most prestigious athletic programs in the country is $220 million in debt, and they got to fire their athletic director because he was running into the ground, mismanaging. They have to pay him something like $6 million just to say goodbye. And the most amazing thing about it is that they've brought in the former head of the Los Angeles Lakers, who is apparently a graduate of UCLA, and he is going to run the athletic department for free. He's doing it pro bono. Now, he's made a lot of money over his years.
7: He's done well, right.
6: But are you kidding me?
7: It's incredible.
6: UCLA is hiring an interim athletic director who definitely has the experience to do it.
7: Right.
6: He's run a lot of different sports organizations.
7: But he's got to treat this like a professional program.
6: But it's a pro bono. I mean, that's just nuts. And you take that story with some other ones that have been out there. We talked about it before, that Rutgers, since joining the Big Ten, is almost a half a billion dollars in debt.

0: $516 million, man.
1: Iowa State is in the
0: approaching
1: red,
0: UCLA territory.
1: $147 million. NC State is, I guess, bad off being only $18 million in debt.
0: But they're still in the ACC. What's going on there?
1: Well, it's just it's hard to make it when you have to pay so much for your major programs. Not to mention the fact that we are seeing, as predicted by many people, when you're going to do this way, that if you're going to wind up, you know, having essentially a payroll and a significant payroll for football and for basketball, you're going to have to trim at the margins. And the margins are going to be track and field. They're going to be swimming and diving. They're going to be women's field hockey. They're going to be men's soccer. All of these programs, you're seeing them not grow. They're being cut. And so the question is going to be, what do we want and how can we do this? And Congress tried to pass a bill
2: yes,
1: the other
2: they're
1: day
2: trying
1: about
2: now.
1: It. We've got LSU and Lane Kiffin, the head coach of the football team down there, who is telling guys to sue the NCAA. Mm-hmm. Guys who are in the NFL
2: are coming back to play in college
1: and are going back to play. And the conference said, hey, anybody who does this is not going to be allowed to play. And they lost. They backed down from that. LSU said, we don't care. We're going to do
2: we'll
1: it
2: do
1: anyway.
2: It anyway. Right.
1: It is. It's nuts. It's the wild,
2: so
1: wild west.
2: Everything
1: it's
2: you
1: unsustainable.
2: Mentioned, everything you mentioned, Brian, to me requires something that should have happened 16 years ago, back in 2010, when Ed O'Bannon and the rest of these guys are going to the Supreme Court with their name, image, likeness lawsuit. The NCAA... And now that we've been basically down to two conferences, Big Ten and SEC, need to get together and figure out how to have a different type of program for football and a different, and maybe even some basketball teams, not all, but some, and one for college. Like, separate the amateur from the semi-pro.
3: Do they have to go to school at all?
2: If it's football, maybe not.
3: So they just maybe go, not. They just like the University of Alabama has a school, and then they have a football team that is just made up of
2: you have a
3: kids
2: lot of
3: between
2: kids
3: the age
2: going,
3: of 18 and 25.
2: Before they put these rules in place in basketball, you have a lot of kids going straight from high school into professional basketball. You have other sports, right, whether it's swimming or whatever. You have kids that are going into the profession as opposed to just going to school.
3: Okay, here's what I'm worried about. And we had this conversation many years ago, and I was in the... I was in the belief, and I think rightfully so, that the university athletic departments are fully funded by the university athletic departments, meaning football and basketball pays for everything else.
2: Okay.
3: And there is, it's like a tray for like a toddler who just food can't touch.
2: Okay.
3: So you've got the athletic money that is in one area and then the money for the school that's in the other area.
2: All right.
3: And when the athletic departments do well, the school does well
2: because
3: more kids want to go to that school and all that stuff happens. But what I'm afraid is happening right now, and I say this without evidence, but it makes perfect sense because you see all of the struggles that these schools are in right now, is that some of that school money is seeping into the athletic department.
2: All right. As opposed to... The other way around.
3: Right. As opposed to the athletic money seeping into the school, it's the school money that is
2: trying
3: seeping
2: to get
3: into the athletic
2: to
3: department
2: athletes.
3: To make up to make payroll for these things. And look, it does make some sense in that aspect.
2: It could
3: because
2: be.
3: If you look at the Wall Street Journal had a big story on Syracuse University, which is, again, a very good, strong private institution.
2: Absolutely, historically.
3: That thought of itself as the Ivy League and stuff like that. Not quite there.
2: No.
3: But it was a very good school, is a very good school. They are down enrollment significantly. They have to fire a ton of professors because they're not making any money. The school is overpriced and people don't want to go there as much anymore because of its location.
2: Okay.
3: And it is affecting their athletics department and that affects
2: everything
3: it's
2: else.
3: A snowball
2: That's the money maker.
3: Right. It eats itself. They're in really bad shape.
2: Okay.
3: And so one of these schools, whether it's Syracuse or it's another one, you know, maybe
2: UCLA.
3: Maybe a UCLA. It seems hard to believe. But one of these schools is going to have to say,
1: we can't do this anymore. Mm-hmm. We can't compete. We're going to go and become just a regular, smaller Division III school or whatever it is going to be. But it's not sustainable for this to happen. And I wonder where the University
2: Again,
1: of Maryland
2: everybody,
1: is on this, too.
2: It's something that's been over a decade of a conversation to be had. Should we peel off certain things like college football division one another to be semi-pro? That's the way to go, and then keep others amateurish. It's a big discussion. More in a moment.
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5: Traffic.
6: Still plenty of delays. Inner loop, we've got an accident cleanup going on at Liberty Avenue. Outer loop of the Beltway delays at Security Boulevard. Eastbound 70, car fire cleanup. That's approaching the Beltway. Southbound JFX accident at Fayette. Southbound I-95, slow ride from an earlier accident at the Fort McHenry Tunnel. WBAL-TV 11 weather. Muggy, hot, chance for a thunderstorm this afternoon with a high near 93. Down to 73 tonight, up to 86 tomorrow with another chance for a thunderstorm. Right now, it's 80. From the Mattress Warehouse Traffic Desk, I'm Bonnie Diver, WBAL News Radio 1090 and FM 101.5.
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2: You've been talking with the leaders of public schools in our area, you know, last couple of weeks, Brian. How about when it comes to the Archdiocese of Baltimore and the parochial schools? Gregory Farno, the chancellor, will join us tomorrow to talk about kind of what's going on this year from that standpoint.
1: The chancellor.
2: The chancellor.
1: I like that name. That'd be a good name, right?
2: That's right.
1: Good nickname.
2: Anyway, we'll do all this again tomorrow, everybody. Be safe. Zach, thank you very much.
1: Go O's. Keep it going. Over 500.
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9: Cloudy 82. Good morning. I'm Caitlin Bancroft. A bail review hearing for the Anne Arundel County officer charged with a slew of crimes, including rape and sex abuse. And the Harford County Sheriff is on Capitol Hill. City officials, they want to hear from you on the next crime prevention plan. These stories and more first, ABC News, 10 o'clock.
10: From ABC News, I'm Sherry Preston.
6: An anonymous whistleblower is out this morning with a warning about President Trump's executive order on mail-in ballots. The whistleblower says there are serious concerns that a rushed, chaotic, and fundamentally flawed effort by the Postal Service could derail the midterm elections. The concerns made public in a report released by Connecticut Democratic Senator Richard Blumenthal. Concern elsewhere, namely the state of Florida, about invasion of privacy over the use of license plate reading cameras.
10: Now the Sunshine State has drawn the shade on flock cameras, sending a letter to local police departments, sheriff's offices, and city councils demanding that they cancel existing flock contracts and deny new ones for cameras alongside state highways. The state DOT cites, quote, reports of misuse, data privacy concerns, and surveillance schemes.
6: ABC's Jim Ryan. On Monday, there were more than a dozen people accounted for in Grand Canyon floods. Today, with a death toll now at two, there's only one person who remains missing. ABC's Trevor Ault is there.
11: There is an important caveat to the number of missing shrinking so drastically. They do specify that there could have been day hikers here without a permit. It means that they can't track them, and they were not aware they were here. It means they don't know they were missing. They're encouraging friends and family to please call in. They want to make sure they get everyone who was here out safely.
6: 1,000 confirmed dead in Himalayan flooding. Nearly 4,000, though, remain missing. Another day of deliberations. The Lindsey Clancy trial has begun. ABC's Aaron Katursky is at the courthouse in Plymouth, Massachusetts.
12: Some of the jurors look a little weary at the end of the day. The judge told them, stay the course. As for Lindsey Clancy, her attorney told us her parents see her every day in the hospital, and they've been a consistent presence here at court, with the rest of us awaiting the verdict.
6: Clancy killed her three children, but says she did it while suffering from postpartum psychosis. Army Secretary Dan Driscoll stepping down following reported rising tensions with Defense Secretary Pete Hegseth over the firing of top Army generals. 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
9: 10:02, good morning. I'm Caitlin Bancroft. At this hour, a bail review hearing is set for the Anne Arundel County officer charged with rape and sexual abuse.
13: We know Police Sergeant James Schultz is a 31-year veteran of the Anne Arundel County Police Department. In fact, we actually saw an Instagram post showing that he was awarded the Sergeant of the last quarter of 2024. He's now suspended without pay and is behind bars at the Jennifer Rowe Detention Center. Now, Schultz faces several charges, including second-degree rape and sexual abuse of a minor. Investigators say the victim is a teenager and the daughter of a woman that Schultz dated.
9: That was WBAL TV 11's Brianna Ross reporting. Also underway at this hour, Harford County Sheriff Jeff Gaylor will testify in Washington, D.C. in front of the House Judiciary Subcommittee on Immigration Integrity, Security, and Enforcement. The hearing will examine sanctuary policies around the country. Sheriff Gaylor is a plaintiff in a lawsuit challenging Maryland's Community Trust Act. There's another opportunity for Baltimore residents to provide feedback on the city's violence prevention plan.
14: This is the second public listening session the Mayor's Office of Neighborhood Safety Engagement is holding on the current draft of the plan, which will serve as the city's five-year roadmap for violence prevention. The final plan is set to be released this fall. City officials say so far, hundreds of residents have already provided feedback around topics ranging from youth violence prevention to increased coordination between government, community, and law enforcement. Tonight's meeting takes place 5 to 7. At the Baltimore Community Meditation Center. Two other public listening sessions are planned later this month. Taylor Bennett, WBAL News Radio 1090 and FM 1.5.
9: An investigation is underway into a case of child neglect in East Baltimore. Baltimore police say half a dozen children were found unattended inside a vacant home on East Monument Street. WBAL News time is 10:04.
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5: Traffic.
16: Crews are still cleaning up from that morning accident on the Beltway in the Inner Loop right at Liberty Road. Two right lanes are blocked. Stop-and-go traffic from Security Boulevard there on 695 in the Outer Loop and Stand, Reisterstown Road to Security Boulevard. 70 eastbound jamming up from the Patapsco River Bridge to 695 is slow to merge on the Inner Loop. A crash on the JFX southbound at Fayette Street gives stop-and-go traffic from Madison Street. A crash in Baltimore City on 95 south out of the Fort McHenry Tunnel. The left lane in Bore 2 is blocked by it. Taking a look at the back of a Mack crash, we're jammed Eastern Avenue to the Fort McHenry Tunnel, a 12-minute delay. From the Mattress Warehouse Traffic Desk, I'm Ed Evans, WBAL News Radio 1090 and FM 101.5.
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20: Weather.
21: Hot and humid today with temperatures topping out in the low to mid 90s and feeling like the triple digits. A stray shower storm can't be ruled out late today. Otherwise, most areas will be dry. Partly cloudy, warm and muggy tonight with a low of 73. Then impact weather Wednesday for a chance of showers and even a few thunderstorms that could become strong to severe later on in the day as high temperatures warm into the mid 80s. I'm meteorologist Alina Lee on WBAL News Radio 1090 and FM 101.5.
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0: office with your name in the file. Prices are set by information. I'm giving you the information now. You're voting for the 51st seat. That's what's on the ballot in Texas on November 3rd. And one of the two parties has decided not to budget for it. You budget for what you intend to keep. The abolitionists of 1844, they didn't have a money problem. They had exactly enough votes in exactly the right state. They wouldn't spend them on a man they found distasteful. And history sent them and you and everybody else the largest bill in blood that this country has ever paid. So, Texas, you had your primary. Republicans, you had your primary. Did you listen to what the people say? You lost it. 64-36. Go win the election in front of you, or explain to your grandchildren that you handed over Texas because, I don't know, I just didn't think he was electric. I didn't care for the man's manners. And the rest of us, don't wait on a committee that has already announced what it intends to do. Committees are downstream of us. They always were. Texas, remember that number, 15,812. That changed the course of America. Do not let a similar number change the course of Texas. Mr. President, release the money and help the Republicans in Texas win. Don't take it for granted. Back in a minute. 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
2: Traffic.
3: Some great news, that accident cleared on 695 in the inner loop right before you get to Liberty Road, and we're good to go. Also in 695 in the outer loop, we have some delays from 70 to the Baltimore National Pike. 95 southbound barely moving from the Fort McHenry Tunnel Toll Plaza to the tunnel itself. Stop and go traffic. A disabled vehicle in Elkridge on 95 northbound at Maryland 100. It's right in the roadway. The left lane is blocked. WBAL TV 11 weather. A mix of clouds and sun today. Very hot, high 94. Partly cloudy skies early will give way to cloudy skies late tonight. A stray shower or thunderstorm is possible, below 73. Mostly cloudy tomorrow. Once again, a stray shower or thunderstorm is possible, the high near 86. It's 85 and cloudy right now. From the Mattress Warehouse Traffic Desk, I'm Ed Evans, WBAL News Radio 1090 and FM 101.5.
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7: I'm Caitlin Bancroft, an Anne Arundel County officer in court for a Bellevue hearing after being arrested for rape and sex abuse of a minor. Also this morning, the Harford County Sheriff is on Capitol Hill testifying. 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

0: Tallarico, Texas. I mean, so here's what is being sent to me from insiders. Cornyn Glenn, this is from Naomi, is punishing us for getting rid of him. He doesn't love Texas. No, I think you're right. They are punishing. It's not just Cornyn. It's all of the people. It's the power, the old established power in the Republican parties. They hate the fact that you stood against them and you in Texas said, we're done with Cornyn. Now, did we have a perfect candidate? No. Do we have a candidate that will vote for the things that we want? Yes. And they're only trying to punish MAGA and those people who we have been trying as a Tea Party to overthrow. We just took one of their kingpins out. They don't like it. That's what's happening. Mark wrote, maybe the Republicans are not worthy of our vote anymore. Well, that's absolutely true. However, do you have an alternative? Until you develop an alternative that is viable, you must stay in the system. Otherwise, you're going to hand it over to a bunch of Marxists. Jolene in Texas, Paxton went after the Biden administration every other week. He showed us who he was. We must win this election. Lacey Hoover, too many California transplants in Texas. All of those things are true. Texans, you have to decide. You're going to have Tallarico, Texas? Are you going to have, for the first time, a blue state in Texas? You do, and you lose the nation. There is no map to get there without Texas. We cannot lose Texas. And the left knows it. That's why they're spending hundreds of millions of dollars for the last 10 years just to flip us blue in Texas. Change the course. Vote, vote, vote, vote, vote. Get out and vote in Texas.
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8: Partly cloudy, 85. Good morning. I'm Caitlin Bancroft. The Anne Arundel County officer arrested for rape and sex abuse is appearing before a judge and testimony from the Harford County Sheriff on Capitol Hill. The details when we come back first. ABC News.
9: From ABC News, I'm Sherry Preston. The jury in Lindsay Clancy's murder trial has told the judge they cannot reach a unanimous verdict in the case of the mother who killed her three children while suffering from postpartum psychosis. ABC's Aaron Katursky is at the courthouse in Massachusetts and says the judge told them to go back and try.
10: We'll see how long the judge allows that to happen. In some cases in Massachusetts, the judge can require juries to deliberate, you know, for 2 weeks before accepting any kind of a hung jury. So the judge will encourage them for as long as he possibly can. Clearly, he doesn't want to try this again. Undoubtedly, the family doesn't want to go through this again, and probably prosecutors don't either.
9: The jury is not sequestered. A whistleblower warning about the midterms. Here's ABC's Mike Dubusky.
11: The U.S. Postal Service may be on the verge of launching a, quote, rushed, chaotic, and fundamentally flawed system that could put mail-in voting at risk. That from an anonymous whistleblower in a statement released today by Connecticut Democratic Senator Richard Blumenthal. That whistleblower says the system that's being built to follow President Trump's executive order on limiting mail-in voting would normally take a year's worth of work, but is being done in months. The order is being challenged in court. Mike Dubusky, ABC News.
9: In Nepal, where nearly 4,000 people are still missing after flooding, rescue efforts are being stalled by conditions on the ground. ABC's Britt Clennett is there.
12: The muddy ground here, it is like quicksand in certain areas. Monsoon rains are constantly sweeping in, and Nepal is still on high alert for even more flooding. So you can understand why the recovery task here is Herculean. But the families of those missing Americans we speak to say they are holding out still for a miracle.
9: More than 1,000 people were killed. More flooding possibly today in the Grand Canyon, where two were confirmed to have died in flash floods. Checking the markets, the Dow is down 174 points, S&P down 33. 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
8: At 11:02, good morning. I'm Caitlin Bancroft. An Anne Arundel County sergeant is appearing before a judge for a bail review hearing after he was arrested for rape and sex abuse. 59-year-old James Schultz is charged with the alleged abuse of a 16-year-old girl that allegedly happened in his home in January. Investigators say the teen is the daughter of a woman he dated. Neighbors expressed shock upon learning of the allegations.
13: Really surprised, really shocked. I mean, he's a nice guy. I've met him many times passing by, walking our dogs. He's always been very respectful, and to me, just doesn't seem like the kind of person that would do something like that.
8: The 31-year-old veteran of the force has been suspended without pay, pending the outcome of the investigation. On Capitol Hill this morning, Harford County Sheriff Jeff Gaylor is testifying before the House Judiciary Subcommittee on Immigration Integrity, Security, and Enforcement. Sheriff Gaylor is a plaintiff in a lawsuit challenging Maryland's Community Trust Act. He plans to center his testimony on two high-profile Maryland murder cases, Rachel Morin, who was killed in 2023, and Kayla Hamilton, who was murdered in Aberdeen in 2022. Harford County Animal Control is asking for the public's help in a disturbing animal cruelty investigation.
14: Two dogs were found dead inside a covered crate along a walking path near Harford Square Drive in Edgewood. The dogs were discovered August 22nd, and authorities are trying to identify the animals and determine who left them there. The cause of death has not been released, and anyone with information should call 410-638-3505. Marquise Lepton, WBAL News Radio 1090 and FM 101.5.
8: In Baltimore City, police say they found half a dozen children unattended inside a vacant home. A child neglect investigation is underway. WBAL News time is 11:04.
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6: Traffic.
16: In Belcamp, delays on 95 northbound from 24 to 543. The left lane is closed for construction. The area is slow. In Ellicott City, it's slow going on 70 eastbound from the Baltimore National Pike to Columbia Pike. About a 6-minute delay to get through it. In Pikesville, delays on the Beltway in the inner loop at Reisterstown Road. The right lane is closed for construction. You have slow traffic from 795. In Belcamp, delays on 95 southbound from 543 to 24. The left lane is closed. Again, a 2-minute delay there. On 32 eastbound, delays Dorsey Run Road to Laurel Fort Meade Road. And that's just due to a lot of volume and debris on the roadway on 32 southbound at Old Frederick Road. Watch out for delays around it. From the Mattress Warehouse Traffic Desk, I'm Ed Evans, WBAL News Radio 1090 and FM 101.5.
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6: Weather.
8: Partly to mostly cloudy, warm and muggy tonight with a low down near 73. As we head through Wednesday afternoon, showers and thunderstorms will be possible. Even though temperatures are only going to be in the mid to upper 80s, it will still be rather humid. Thursday, another impact weather day for the chance of strong storms as temperatures warm back into the low 90s, but feeling like the triple digits. I'm meteorologist Alina Lee on WBAL News Radio 1090 and FM 101.5.
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0: Fume, and I've always believed that government should work for people, not the other way around. That's why it's my honor to serve you.
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12: I'm Caitlin Bancroft. 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
14: CNN is just reporting the USPS whistleblower says plans for voting by mail have been hidden from the public. That's from CNN. We'll watch that story. Also, Lindsey Clancy. I'm going to get into that murder trial here in a second. First, I just think Bessent is absolutely the best Treasury Secretary we've had because he's really smart. And he sees everybody coming a mile away. Here's what he said about being at war with Canada yesterday. Do you hear this?
15: I think this is very unfortunate that Prime Minister Carney has turned this into a political shouting match. I mean, we're not at war with Canada. How are we going to be at war with Canada? What are they going to take their two submarines from the Edmonton Mall and sick them on us? That, you know, he came to power on a anti-American, anti-Trump agenda. He was 20 points behind in the poll, and then he started this, and it's unfortunate that he's not doing what's best for the Canadian people. He's doing what is best for the Liberal Party, what's best for Mark Carney, and in the long run, the Canadian people are going to see through that.
14: I didn't know. Does Edmonton have submarines in their mall? Can you buy submarines at their mall? Ricky, do you know?
16: Yes, I've seen the photos. There are like these adorable miniature submarines inside the mall. I don't understand it, and I don't know why Bessent knew about it.
14: That's hysterical. While you're here, tell me about Lindsey Clancy, because they just came out and said, basically, we're a hung jury. We cannot come to a conclusion, but that's not the end of it yet, right?
16: No, the judge is sending him back to deliberate more, but he can't do it more than twice. After two times and they still don't have a verdict, then it becomes a mistrial.
14: And this is the first time they've come back and said, we cannot come to a verdict. Somebody's correct. Holding out. Don't know which way, but somebody is holding out. Maybe a few of them are holding out. It's interesting. We may have a hung jury on this, but let's see. They've got two other times they can come back to the judge. One other time they can come back to the judge.
17: Clampack is on.
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12: Cloudy 87. I'm Caitlin Bancroft. The results of a bail review hearing for the Anne Arundel County officer charged with rape and sex abuse and an arrest has been made for the fatal crash on I-70 yesterday. First, ABC News at 12 noon.
23: From ABC News, I'm Michelle Franzen. On the fourth day of deliberations in Massachusetts, the jury in the Lindsey Clancy trial informed the judge that they are stuck on coming to a unanimous decision, the judge ordering the jury to keep deliberating, the jury deciding if Clancy, who claimed she suffered from postpartum psychosis, intentionally killed her three children. ABC's Aaron Katursky is in Plymouth.
24: We'll see how long the judge allows that to happen. In some cases in Massachusetts, the judge can require juries to deliberate, you know, for 2 weeks before accepting any kind of a hung jury. So the judge will encourage them for as long as he possibly can. Clearly, he doesn't want to try this again. Undoubtedly, the family doesn't want to go through this again, and probably prosecutors don't either.
23: Authorities say two people are confirmed dead from flooding in the Grand Canyon. One person still missing. ABC's Trevor Ault is there.
25: There is an important caveat to the number of missing shrinking so drastically. They do specify that there could have been day hikers here without a permit. It means that they can't track them, and they were not aware they were here. It means they don't know they were missing. They're encouraging friends and family to please call in. They want to make sure they get everyone who was here out safely.
23: A whistleblower sounding the alarm about the U.S. Postal Service's role for mail-in ballots.
26: The U.S. Postal Service may be on the verge of launching a, quote, rushed, chaotic, and fundamentally flawed system that could put mail-in voting at risk. That from an anonymous whistleblower in a statement released today by Connecticut Democratic Senator Richard Blumenthal. That whistleblower says the system that's being built to follow President Trump's executive order on limiting mail-in voting would normally take a year's worth of work, but is being done in months. The order is being challenged in court. Mike Dubosky, ABC News.
0: Residents along the Texas and Louisiana border bracing for Tropical Storm Edward, expected to make landfall later today. Warm Gulf waters are fueling the storm. 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
1: At 12:02, good afternoon. I'm Caitlin Bancroft. An 18-year-old is facing manslaughter and other charges after a deadly crash on I-70 in Howard County yesterday. St. Felice St. John Amari of Damascus was driving a Genesis G80 when he rear-ended a box truck on eastbound I-70 near Morgan Station Road. The impact caused the truck to lose control and turn over. A passenger in the truck, 32-year-old Sake Ali Davis, died at the scene. Bail denied for the Anne Arundel County sergeant who is being charged with rape and sex abuse.
2: We know Police Sergeant James Schultz is a 31-year veteran of the Anne Arundel County Police Department. In fact, we actually saw an Instagram post showing that he was awarded the sergeant of the last quarter of 2024. He's now suspended without pay and is behind bars at the Jennifer Road Detention Center. Now, Schultz faces several charges, including second-degree rape and sexual abuse of a minor. Investigators say the victim is a teenager and the daughter of a woman that Schultz dated.
1: That was WBAL TV 11's Brianna Ross reporting. Harford County Sheriff Jeff Gaylor is testifying in Washington, D.C. today in front of the House Judiciary Subcommittee on Immigration Integrity, Security, and Enforcement. The hearing is examining sanctuary policies around the country. Sheriff Gaylor is a plaintiff in a lawsuit challenging Maryland's Community Trust Act. And an investigation is underway into a case of child neglect in East Baltimore. Baltimore police say half a dozen children were found unattended inside of a vacant home on East Monument Street. According to city police, the kids were taken to Johns Hopkins Pediatrics for evaluation yesterday, but it's still unclear if they are still there and being treated. WBAL news time is 12:04.
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29: Traffic.
30: Construct work in Bell Camp on 95 northbound from 24 to 543. The left lane is closed. It's back up from Mountain Road. 95 southbound slowing up 543 to 24. Left lane also closed there. And Pikesville road work on 695 in the inner loop. Right between Reisterstown Road and Park Heights Avenue. Right lane is closed. Heavy traffic. Lane restrictions have lifted in Sandy Point, Anne Arundel County on Route 50 at the Bay Bridge. Two-way traffic operations on the westbound span. So there are three lanes available eastbound. On 95 southbound, the off-ramp to southbound Northeast Road is closed, and that's due to an accident. Also in Rosedale, emergency utility work on Philadelphia Road eastbound at Rossville Boulevard. One right lane gets by. From the Mattress Warehouse Traffic Desk, I'm at Evans, WBAL News Radio 1090 and FM 101.5.
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32: Partly to mostly cloudy, warm and muggy this evening with a low down near 73. A chance of showers and storms possible throughout the day on Wednesday. Isolated risk for severe weather as temperatures warm into the mid to upper 80s. Getting hotter and still humid Thursday with a high of 93, feeling like 100 with a chance of strong storms possible. I'm meteorologist Alina Lee on WBAL News Radio 1090 and FM 101.5.
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0: lot of people who are just a pox on both their houses, people who are just fed up with the political process, which I understand. Some of them are in this audience and they're saying, why did I show up and vote if they can't even pass the SAVE Act? And I understand that perspective as well. I think there's just a lot of frustrated Americans at the political representation that we have in Congress and in the Senate, period.
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5: This report brought to you by Lowe's. 95 at Route 24. Road work blocks the left lane, both northbound and southbound. The northbound traffic jam begins after passing Route 152. Southbound slow for about a mile heading into the work site. Free and clear through the Fort McHenry Tunnel as well as the Harbor Tunnel. Beltway back up to speed now on the inner loop. South side heading for I-95. A crash before getting to 95 has been cleared. There is a short work zone on the Beltway inner loop passing Reisterstown Road. It is the right lane blocked. 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
12: 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Then neighbors expressing shock at the arrest of an Anne Arundel County officer charged with sex abuse of a minor. 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
1: Welcome back in, Clay and Buck. 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Let's see. There's a lot of talk about all of the different stories. Let's see what Dallas has to say. Al in Dallas, you're nervous about the Texas Senate race.
2: Very nervous. It's past time to push the panic button here. Tallarico's ads are everywhere. He's on every social media platform, TV, radio, yard signs. Paxton's campaign is non-existent. No ads, no yard signs. It's invisible. It's very, very scary.
1: Okay, thanks for the call. I was texting with Ken Paxton yesterday, so I know the campaign is working in earnest. I would say this. Their belief is this is a race.
3: You weren't just texting me to be like, hey, you guys are still, like, out there, right? Like, just check in. No. Is anybody home? You know,
1: no, Bueller? I told him that that I want to help, and we were talking about what his schedule for campaigning is going to be around big college football games. As you might imagine, I will be at some of them, so I'm going to be with him some this fall at football games.
3: They're
1: getting outspent. The caller is right. Yeah. Tallarico has raised money like crazy. It's mostly out of state money that is flooding into Texas, not dissimilar to Beto. But their belief is this is a race that starts right after Labor Day, and that until we actually get all the kids in school and everybody's back and rolling, that's when everybody starts to pay attention, yeah. And that's when they're going to unleash and really kind of turn up the battle.
3: So apparently MAGA Inc., which is a Trump-aligned super PAC, has over $400 million war chest. And has not committed to any independent expenditures to help Paxton. And some of the more Texas GOP establishment side of things has been saying or has been feeling that because Trump chose Paxton over Cornyn, that there should be a lot of Trump MAGA help. Now, when I say Trump, I mean from his super PAC. So there's a lot of money that could go into this to help. I think the question is, are they waiting for maximum impact, Clay, or is there actually a delay or even a refusal to spend to help Paxton pull this across the finish line? So we'll have to take a closer look at that.
1: So far, President Trump has spent around $800,000, I believe was the amount that was reported for Darlene Graham. I would expect that he will start to put some of that money into play for the Senate and in close House races. We'll talk about that and more next.
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11: Cloudy, 89. Good afternoon. I'm Caitlin Bancroft. The bail review hearing for the Anne Arundel County officer arrested for rape and sex abuse. Testimony on Capitol Hill from the Harford County Sheriff, and city leaders want to hear from you. First, the latest. ABC News, 1 o'clock.
12: From ABC News, I'm Michelle Franzen. The U.S. is digging in on economic sanctions against Iran, with the war now in its 7th month. The U.S. today confirming it's carrying out fresh military strikes on Iranian targets near the Strait of Hormuz. The military move comes hours after the Secretary of Army, Dan Driscoll, resigned last night. Here's ABC's Mary Bruce.
13: This comes at a pivotal time, with the military already facing severe strain amid these lengthy deployments, and reports that top generals and military officials have been warning that resources are stretched thin and that a prolonged war with Iran is unsustainable. And now the Army is facing a real power vacuum.
12: The jury in the Lindsey Clancy trial in Massachusetts back deliberating even after telling a judge earlier that they were stuck on reaching a verdict. The jury weighing evidence to determine if Clancy, who claims she suffered from postpartum psychosis, had criminal intent when she killed her 3 children. ABC's Aaron Kutursky is in Plymouth.
14: They are not sequestered. They deliberate between 9 and 4 each day. And they've had 2 full days of deliberations under their belt, plus a little bit on Thursday of last week. This is the 4th day of deliberations, 18 hours of weighing the evidence. And Kevin Reddington, the defense attorney, said he believed the jury is working diligently.
12: The U.S. Supreme Court ruling President Trump can move ahead with his ballroom renovation, deciding the National Trust for Historic Preservation lacks standing to bring forward a lawsuit. Here's ABC's Karen Travers.
15: It does mean that the construction can move forward while the legal process plays out. And it's not clear how long that will take, but it does mean that the building, the ballroom construction, will likely be substantially completed during this process.
12: Tropical storm Eduardo is churning toward the Texas-Louisiana border today. It is expected to make landfall in the next few hours. Residents along the Gulf Coast are bracing, and Eduardo could gain steam to hurricane status. 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
11: At 1:02, good afternoon. I'm Caitlin Bancroft. State police say they have charged an 18-year-old man with a fatal rollover crash that happened on I-70 in Howard County yesterday afternoon. Troopers say they were called to the scene at around 4 near Morgan Station Road, where a car had rear-ended a box truck and caused the truck's driver to lose control and strike a guardrail, then flipping. The crash killed the truck's passenger, and state police now saying the driver of the car who rear-ended the truck has been arrested for driving under the influence. An Anne Arundel County sergeant appeared before a judge this morning for a bail review hearing after he was arrested for rape and sex abuse. 59-year-old James Schultz is charged with the alleged abuse of a 16-year-old girl that happened in his home in January. Investigators say the teen is the daughter of a woman he dated. Neighbors expressed shock upon learning of the allegations.
16: Really surprised, really shocked. I mean, he's a nice guy. I've met him many times passing by walking our dogs. He's always been very respectful, and to me, just doesn't seem like the kind of person that would do something like that.
11: The 31-year veteran officer has been suspended without pay pending the outcome of the investigation and was denied bail. On Capitol Hill this morning, Harford County Sheriff Jeff Gaylor testified before the House Judiciary Subcommittee on Immigration Integrity, Security, and Enforcement. Sheriff Gaylor is a plaintiff in a lawsuit challenging Maryland's Community Trust Act. He centered his testimony on two high-profile Maryland murder cases, Rachel Morin, killed in 2023, and Kayla Hamilton, killed in 2022. And city officials, they want to hear from you. There's another opportunity for Baltimore residents to provide feedback on the city's violence prevention plan. Tonight's meeting takes place from 5 to 7 at the Baltimore Community Mediation Center. WBAL News Time is 1:04.
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18: Traffic.
19: I-95 at Route 24, roadwork blocks the left lane, both north and southbound. On the southbound side, it is heavy for about a mile, rolling into the work zone. Northbound, the stop and go begins after passing Route 152. Free and clear on 95 through the Fort McHenry Tunnel, as well as 895 at the Harbor Tunnel. There is a spot of work on the Beltway Inner Loop passing Reisterstown Road, heading towards Park Heights Avenue. It is the right lane closed. On the BW Parkway, everything clear between the Beltway and Route 198. I-97, free and clear from the Beltway heading into Annapolis. Joining Route 50, there are no delays to the Bay Bridge. They do have three lanes running eastbound. From the Mattress Warehouse Traffic Desk, I'm Dan Alford, WBAL News Radio 1090 and FM 101.5.
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22: Weather. Partly to mostly cloudy, warm and muggy this evening with a low down near 73. A chance of showers and storms possible throughout the day on Wednesday. Isolated risk for severe weather as temperatures warm into the mid to upper 80s. Getting hotter and still humid Thursday with a high of 93, feeling like 100 with a chance of strong storms possible. I'm meteorologist Delina Lee on WBAL News Radio 1090 and FM 101.5.
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4: 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So coming north from the Beltway with slow traffic, unable to make the exit at Caton Avenue. The through lanes of 95 are open. It is slow on the Beltway inner loop leaving 795 heading past Reisterstown Road. There's a work zone blocking the right lane. 95 North in Harford County, brief delays into the work site after Route 24. Southbound, they have cleared the work for the day and no delays. 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
12: I'm Caitlin Bancroft. An arrest is made in the fatal crash on I-70 yesterday, and bail denied for the Anne Arundel County Police Sergeant, who is now charged with rape and sexual abuse of a minor. Details at 2 o'clock on WBAL News Radio 1090 and FM 101.5.
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13: Welcome back in to Clay and Buck. We're going to get a bunch of calls here and much more. In third hour, we'll probably talk Iran stuff with Trump, also data centers. And Clay, let's do Jay. Marie in Florida listens on WFLA.
14: Double dip.
13: Jay on the talkbacks, guys.
0: Let's go to calls. We'll let them get that set up. Sharon, in a bunch of people want to weigh in also on these big time battles that are going on in the Senate. Sharon in Houston.
15: Yes, I'd like to comment on our general Ken Paxton. He's the best we've ever had here in Texas. And there's a lot of confusion about, and I've heard it all over, why isn't he out there campaigning? Well, first of all, the National Republican Senatorial Committee, which is the one who distributes all the funds for all the campaigns,

0: they distributed $100 million to John Cornyn. And John Cornyn lost because he's a do-nothing senator. We got rid of him. But they're all very offended now because John Cornyn was part of the establishment up there in D.C. And now that's why they're not supporting Paxton. They haven't sent him any money. But our Governor Abbott, he does have a good war chest. He has good money, and he's coming out now. I heard a clip on the radio of him talking on one of the shows on TV, and he was criticizing Tallarico, and he called him a pathological liar, and he said everything that comes out of his mouth is a lie, and he's right. He is a liar. And the other thing is Ken Paxton has been busy all summer doing his job here as the attorney general for Texas. He's been involved in lots of big time lawsuits, and he gets huge big victories in court. He's a fighter.
1: Thank you for the call. We're all in on Ken Paxton. Here is one thing that I would say in general is a challenge. When you have won every big race for 20 some odd years, as Texas Republicans have, I think there's a natural indication to presume that you're going to continue to win long into the future. And most of the time that's true, but it can lead to people taking for granted races that otherwise should not be close. That helps to keep them close. One thing I'll say, Buck, is Beto was able to send a shockwave through the Texas Republican community, and people knew they really needed to show up in 2018. There was an expectation and understanding that he was about as good as the Democrat Party could do. And he was a talented campaigner, and he did a really good job in that race. What I would say in general, Buck, is I think it's Republicans always win. I think this actually works in Tallarico's favor. He's such an awful candidate that I think a lot of people just say, oh, there's no way that guy can win, and don't take him seriously in a way that they did Beto. Does that make sense, like in terms of trying to set the table?
2: As George W. Bush once said, people are misunderestimating Tallarico.
1: That's such a great line. Let me play Frank Siller for you, by the way, Buck. I mentioned this yesterday. You'll love this answer. Cut 28.
3: I am so angry at him and people like him that might say something like that or say something as ridiculous as that. We're the greatest country that ever existed in the world. We've helped so many countries and so many people. You know, it's incredible that somebody could say that. People like that hate America. They don't even understand. Meanwhile, he's got plenty. He's made plenty. And he's got the nerve to talk about, capitalism or whatever it may be. But I'm going to stay in my lane. I am angry.
1: We'll play more of that when we come back. I love Frank. That guy. Angry Frank is great.
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11: Mostly cloudy, 92. Good afternoon. I'm Caitlin Bancroft. The results of a bail review hearing for the Anne Arundel County officer charged with rape and sex abuse and an arrest has been made for the fatal crash on I-70 yesterday. Details, but first, ABC News, 2 o'clock.
12: From ABC News, I'm Michelle Franzen. The U.S. military is carrying out fresh strikes against Iranian targets near the Strait of Hormuz. President Trump, in a social media post, says those strikes are in retaliation for the Iranians' failed attempt, he says, at adding sea mines to the strait. ABC's Karen Travers says the U.S. is also focused on economic sanctions.
13: It was a pretty quiet August in terms of strikes against Iranian military targets. The U.S. was focused on an economic pressure campaign by going after countries that do business with Iran to try to put the squeeze on Iran to get them back to the negotiating table, to get them to give in to the president.
12: Russia also ramping up its attacks on Ukraine with the sixth day of attacks and launches, the latest in Kyiv with reports of at least a dozen killed. Here's ABC's Tom Sufi Burich.
14: What we've seen in the last week is more than 50 civilians killed in Kyiv and the surrounding region. And we're basically, if you look at July, more than 400 civilians were killed in Ukraine during that period, in that month. And that is indicative of what we're seeing now, right now in Ukraine, a new level of aerial bombardment, a kind of blitz by the Russians.
12: In Utah, closing arguments underway in the Tyler Robinson pretrial case, judge deciding if there's enough evidence for Robinson to stand trial in the fatal shooting of conservative influencer Charlie Kirk. The jury in the Lindsey Clancy trial continuing deliberations after signaling to the judge they couldn't reach a verdict. Here's ABC's Aaron Katursky.
15: They said they are unable to come to a unanimous decision, so it indicates the jury is stuck on what we don't know, but the judge gave them instructions to keep trying. We're not sure how long the judge will allow that to go on, but he said, I know it was a long trial.
12: Clancy is charged with the killing of her children and says she suffered from postpartum psychosis. The jury must decide if she had criminal intent. 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
11: At 2:02, good afternoon. I'm Caitlin Bancroft. An 18-year-old is facing manslaughter and other charges after a deadly crash on I-70 in Howard County yesterday. State police say John Amari of Damascus was driving a Genesis G80 when he rear-ended a box truck on eastbound I-70 near Morgan Station Road. The impact caused the truck to lose control and turn over. A passenger in the truck died at the scene. Bail denied for the Anne Arundel County sergeant who is being charged with rape and sex abuse. Neighbors reacting to the news that 59-year-old James Schultz was arrested on Monday in connection with the alleged abuse of a 16-year-old girl that happened inside of his home in January.
16: It's unfortunate. This is a neighborhood full of families and kids, and, you know, I don't know enough about it, but it's really unfortunate to hear this, that this is happening in this community.
11: Schultz is a 31-year-old veteran of the force and is currently suspended without pay. Harford County Sheriff Jeff Gaylor testifying in Washington, D.C. today in front of the House Judiciary Subcommittee on Immigration, Integrity, Security, and Enforcement.
17: The anti-American legislation gagging local law enforcement and making it illegal for my deputies to coordinate or even communicate with certain federal law enforcement agencies.
11: Yeah, the sheriff is a plaintiff in a lawsuit challenging Maryland's Community Trust Act. An investigation is underway into a case of child neglect in East Baltimore. Baltimore police say half a dozen children were found unattended inside of a vacant home on East Monument Street, according to city police. The kids were taken to Johns Hopkins Pediatrics for evaluation yesterday, but it's unclear if they are still there receiving any type of treatment or who left them there in the first place. WBAL News Time is 2:04.
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21: 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The common exit ramp is closed. Traffic northbound 95 cannot access Caton Avenue because of an accident. The traffic jam now starts right off the Beltway, heading north on 95, with everybody continuing north to the exit at Washington Boulevard since the exit for Caton Avenue is closed. There are delays on the Beltway leaving 95 on the inner loop. That is rubbernecking an outer loop crash at Wilkins Avenue. On the outer loop, the left lane is blocked. The slow traffic begins just after Frederick Road. 95 in Harford County on the brakes northbound passing Route 24. That's road work in the left lane. From the Mattress Warehouse Traffic Desk, I'm Dan Offer, WBAL News Radio 1090 and FM 101.5.
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24: Weather. Partly to mostly cloudy, warm and muggy tonight with a low down near 73. As we head through Wednesday afternoon, showers and thunderstorms will be possible. Even though temperatures are only going to be in the mid to upper 80s, it will still be rather humid. Thursday, another impact weather day for the chance of strong storms as temperatures warm back into the low 90s, but feeling like the triple digits. I'm meteorologist Alina Lee on WBAL News Radio 1090 and FM 101.5.
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0: increasingly, if you want to have military security, almost everything is on AI. It's going to require unbelievable amounts of data to be able to man these drone armies. It's not, would anybody out there say, hey, we have to stop making missiles? I think most people would say, hell no, we've got to keep making weapons to defend ourselves. Increasingly, data is going to be powering our ability to defend ourselves.
1: It's not just the future of the economy. It's the future of our national security as well. And this is what we're saying. And this is where the China angle comes in, and everyone needs to see it in that context too. Thank you. I do think it's a good argument. So people should listen to the show and take away these good arguments. All right. Something I want to tell you about, and that is the work that Preborn is doing every day. And we've talked about them for years here on the show. They're an incredible organization, and they have this amazing mission. They're just saving the lives of unborn babies in the womb every day, as many as they can. They saved about 80,000 last year, 80,000. It's like an entire football stadium packed full of little boys and little girls who are running around the world right now enjoying their lives because Preborn was there for their moms to support them and help bring them into this world. Preborn welcomes any pregnant mom who comes through their doors with love, support, and a free ultrasound. And that free ultrasound is where mom meets the baby in the womb, and 80% plus of the time, after just that one experience, mom says, okay, I'm going to have this baby. And Preborn is there. They say, we're going to help you up to birth, and then for 2 full years after the birth of the baby, giving food, diapers, clothing, counseling, whatever support they can offer, they will offer. So you, please, consider supporting Preborn today and the work they do. And if you're a business owner, for example, you might consider a large donation to Preborn at this time of the year and claim the write-off. A donation of $1,000 or $2,000 would be most welcome. But for one or two of you out there, a $15,000 gift would sponsor an ultrasound machine for a Preborn clinic, providing thousands of ultrasounds and helping to save countless babies' lives for years to come. And of course, it is 100% tax-deductible charity, tax-deductible donation, and it is a great charity that's doing amazing stuff. So please, if you're one of those big businesses, if you can step up, or just a really wealthy individual who's fortunate enough to be in a position, you can sponsor a whole ultrasound machine for $15,000. And for everyone else out there, $28, $28. That's the cost of an ultrasound. If you could pitch in right now, you'd be helping to save a baby in the womb. Dial #250, say the keyword baby. That's #250, say the keyword baby.
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6: This report brought to you by Blindster.com. 95 North, the exits for Caton Avenue blocked because of a crash. Traffic cannot take the exit at Caton Avenue, and it is slow leaving the Beltway heading north. On the Beltway, there are delays from 95 heading around to Wilkins Avenue, then Greenspring Avenue to the JFX, and then off and on from Charles Street around to Loch Raven Boulevard. 895 crawling from the Steel Bridge on the way into the Harbor Tunnel. On the BW Parkway, northbound, the slow ride before Waterview Avenue heading into the ramps at I-95. 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
2: I'm Caitlin Bancroft. 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
4: Light them up, Linda, with us now in Orlando to close up shop today. Linda, how are you doing?
5: Good. I just have a few things I want to bring to attention. One, Lindsay Clancy, she's not an animal. She's a monster, okay? And we need to stick her on a U-boat and light her up. Number two, today is my son's birthday. He's 22, and I'm very proud to say that he's 22, and I love him very much, and that's my child. And also, number three, we need to bring attention to the animals that are dying on Skid Row in California, because I see it on my Facebook page every single day. There's a guy that is named Joey Tucci, and he is constantly finding fosters for these animals. They're feeding them. They're giving them water. It's not talked about enough. We need to help the I don't care about the homeless in California. They can go on the U-boat with Lindsay Clancy. We need to help the animals on Skid Row.
4: Great job. Light them up, Linda. We'll be back with all of you tomorrow. Thanks for hanging with us.
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2: Partly cloudy, 93. Good afternoon. I'm Caitlin Bancroft. A police pursuit in Harford County ends with shots fired. A suspect injured. We'll get to that story and more. But first, ABC News.
20: From ABC News, I'm Michelle Franzen. Hours after Army Secretary Dan Driscoll submitted his resignation, the U.S. military carrying out a new round of strikes against Iranian targets near the Strait of Hormuz. ABC's Tom Sufi Burridge has more.
21: CENTCOM, the U.S. military in the Middle East, is now confirming that it has been carrying out strikes against the Islamic Revolutionary Guard Corps, the Iranian military, if you like, because, they say, the Iranian Guard Corps, the Iranian military, has been attacking commercial shipping in the Strait of Hormuz.
20: In Massachusetts, the jury in the Lindsey Clancy trial telling the judge they're stuck on coming to a unanimous decision, the judge ordering them to keep deliberating. The jury deciding if Clancy, who argues she suffered from postpartum psychosis, intentionally killed her three children.
22: We'll see how long the judge allows that to happen. In some cases in Massachusetts, the judge can require juries to deliberate, you know, for 2 weeks. Before accepting any kind of a hung jury. So the judge will encourage them for as long as he possibly can. Clearly, he doesn't want to try this again. Undoubtedly, the family doesn't want to go through this again, and probably prosecutors don't either.
20: ABC's Aaron Katursky in Plymouth, Massachusetts. Authorities say two people are dead following flash flooding that ripped through the Grand Canyon. Efforts to find one other listed missing is still on. ABC's Trevor Ault is there.
23: Park officials had been warning about an elevated flood risk here to the point that they had installed new evacuation plans and even a river gauge to track rising water. And that's exactly what the gauge was doing Saturday when it suddenly went offline. It's possible it was knocked out by some of the debris that was flowing, but that means officials learned just how bad these deadly floods were from people calling 911 desperate for help.
20: Tropical storm Edward approaching the coasts of Texas and Louisiana. Winds whipping up near Sabine Pass this hour. The Gulf Coast bracing for days of heavy rainfall. 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
2: At 3:02, good afternoon. I'm Caitlin Bancroft. Starting in Harford County this afternoon, a suspect has been injured after a police chase and shooting in Abingdon. The sheriff's office says it happened in the area of Tewksbury and Abingdon Roads, and that a suspect is now in custody with minor injuries. The sheriff's office is asking people to avoid the area, but they say there's no ongoing threat to the public. No other information on what led up to the chase has been released. Harford County sheriffs testified in Washington in support of the Trump administration's immigration policies, while also criticizing Maryland's stance against more aggressive tactics.
24: At a U.S. House subcommittee hearing, Harford County Sheriff Jeff Gaylor blasting the statewide policy of little or no cooperation with ICE.
25: Anti-American legislation gagging local law enforcement and making it illegal for my deputies to coordinate or even communicate with certain federal law enforcement agencies.
24: He cited the murders of Kayla Hamilton and Rachel Warren with undocumented migrants convicted. But Democrat Jimmy Raskin of Maryland lashed out at the Trump administration's current tactics.
26: They're no longer going after the worst of the worst. They're acting like the worst of the worst.
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2: State police say they have charged an 18-year-old man with the fatal rollover crash that happened on I-70 in Howard County yesterday afternoon. Troopers say they were called to the scene at around 4 near Morgan Station Road, where a car had rear-ended a box truck and caused the truck truck's driver to lose control and strike a guardrail, then flipping. The crash killed the truck's passenger. State police now say the driver of the car who rear-ended the truck has been arrested for driving under the influence. An Anne Arundel County sergeant appeared before a judge this morning for a bail review hearing after he was arrested for rape and sex abuse. 59-year-old James Schultz is charged with the alleged abuse of a 16-year-old girl that happened in his home in January. Investigators say the teen is the daughter of a woman he dated. Neighbors expressed shock upon learning of the allegations.
0: Really surprised, really shocked. I mean, he's a nice guy. I've met him many times passing by walking our dogs. He's always been very respectful, and to me, just doesn't seem like the kind of person that would do something like that.
2: The officer has been suspended without pay pending the outcome of the investigation and was denied bail. WBAL News Time is 3:04.
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1: The Orioles look to extend their winning streak to 5 games when they continue their series against the Rockies tonight at Coors Field. Kyle Bradish is set to start for Baltimore with first pitch at 8:40 p.m. The Ravens remain optimistic about defensive tackle Nnamdi Matabike's recovery, with coaches expecting him back early in the season. I'm Rick Hoschel on your radio home for the Orioles, Ravens, and Navy football, WBAL News Radio 1090 and FM 101.5.
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3: Traffic.
4: Watch for an accident this afternoon, 95 northbound on the off-ramp to Caton Avenue. The ramp is passable, but it is partially blocked at the moment. Elsewhere, heavy on the BW Parkway. This is northbound between the Harbor Tunnel and 95. We have some delays in both directions on the BW Parkway between 198 and 175. 895, seeing some jam conditions northbound, Steel Bridge to the Harbor Tunnel. Inner loop of the Beltway backing up this afternoon, 95 to Wilkins Avenue. Also, Green Spring Avenue to the JFX, and we back up Charles Street to Providence Road. Outer loop slowing down between Route 1 and Perrin Parkway. Watch for a crash, Liberty Road at 695, with some stop-and-go traffic through there. From the Mattress Warehouse Traffic Desk, I'm Jason Lee, WBAL News Radio 1090 and FM 101.5.
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5: Weather. Partly to mostly cloudy, warm and muggy this evening with a low down near 73. A chance of showers and storms possible throughout the day on Wednesday. Isolated risk for severe weather as temperatures warm into the mid to upper 80s. Getting hotter and still humid Thursday with a high of 93, feeling like 100 with a chance of strong storms possible. I'm meteorologist Alina Lee on WBAL News Radio 1090 and FM 101.5.
2: Partly cloudy, 93 here on TV Hill. The Orioles continue their series with the Rockies tonight with WBAL's expanded pregame coverage starting after the 6 o'clock news and first pitch at 8:40. I'm Caitlin Bancroft, WBAL News Radio 1090 and FM 101.5.
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16: And welcome into the Sports Lounge. Glenn Clark with you on this Tuesday afternoon. Hope you stayed up late last night. Hope you made it to 1 a.m., made it through the rain delay, made it all the way well into Tuesday morning, because obviously if you did, you were rewarded for it.
27: The 1-0 in the air to center field and deep. Kowser's on the run. He's at the wall. He leaps at the wall. Did he make the play? He did! He did! He saved the day! Colton Kowser has just won the game! A leaping grab at center! One of the greatest plays you'll ever see. And here in Denver, Kowser's brought the house down.
16: It was certainly wasn't hyperbole from Brett Hollander last night. Truly one of the greatest plays you'll ever see. And one of those ones that, as you did see it, you kind of had to stop and think for a second. Did I just see what I think I just saw? Because again, we are so easily, we are willing to traipse into hyperbole so quickly that sometimes you think you just saw an amazing play, but no, it maybe couldn't have been quite as good as I think it was. And it takes you maybe 3 or 4 times of actually watching it and really thinking about the stakes. And holy smokes, it really was as good as we thought it was. It really was one of the great plays that we have seen in modern Orioles history. We'll be discussing that this hour here in the Sports Lounge. Coming up a little bit later on in the 3 o'clock hour, Ben McDonald, Orioles color analyst, is going to join us, former Orioles pitcher. We will talk about that. It wasn't just one play that occurred last night. The Orioles played a baseball game that they won 2-1 against the Rockies, and they were able to keep the good times going because that play did save the day. But ultimately, the reality for the Orioles is that they've won 8 of their last 10, and they sit now just a half game out of the third and final wild card spot in the American League. All of that is relevant. And they're in the process of making roster moves today. We're going to tell you about that momentarily. But I don't want this moment to be lost, because I don't know what's going to happen when it's all said and done for the Orioles this season. I don't know if they're going to get in. I don't know if they're going to do anything if they do get in. And maybe the argument would be we shouldn't be celebrating the Orioles getting back to 500 at 69-69 on the season, because on the whole, that's still disappointing. This was an Orioles team going into the year that we thought should be competing to win the AL East, not competing to scratch their way in to the third wild card spot. But you can't change any of that now. This is the first time they've even been back to 500 on the season since they were 15-15. The vibes are real. Will that translate? Will that matter? Even the rest of this week? I don't know. But there is a real feeling that surrounds this team. And there's something about, it's one thing to be good, it's another thing to be clutch. And the Orioles have struggled in both departments this season. They haven't been consistently good. They've had consistent stretches in certain areas. There have been stretches where Pete Alonso has been otherworldly. There was a stretch earlier this year where Jeremiah Jackson was phenomenal. Now he's not even on the big league club. There has been a stretch since Christian Encarnacion Strand arrived where he's been exceptional. There was a stretch through July and into August where the starting pitching was phenomenal. But they've struggled to put it all together. Putting the other half of it, where you're clutch and you come up big in major moments, that could be just as significant for this team, figuring out ways to win games. Last night, the offense wasn't very good, but Cade Povich was for 5 innings, and then for 2 innings, Grant Wolfram was, and then Rico Garcia got him out of a massive jam. And then still, when it looked like it was going to go away, Colton Cowser was there to save the day. Colton Cowser talked to the media after the game last night about his insane catch.
3: Yeah, I mean, just in my head, just I was playing a little more shallow than probably should have been in that situation, just trying to cut down that runner at home. They have such a big outfield where it's, you know, your normal depth is way deeper than what it should be. So it was more of a normal depth, and kind of before the play, just kind of the whole inning, it was like if there's a ball hit kind of deep, like just get your head down and go. By the grace of God, we came down with it.
16: Sure did. And it will be something that, again, if the Orioles do turn this into making the postseason, maybe doing something in the postseason, it'll be something we remember for a very long time. Here was Craig Albernez on Colton Cowser's catch.
7: It's the best play I've ever seen, like in person, just the catch itself, but also obviously game on the line, like that's a walk-off homer, but like Cowser, that was a great route, great jump, and an unbelievable catch. Like, it's tough to put into words. It was an unbelievable play.
16: It really was. Again, it's not hyperbole. It's not just recency bias that we saw it last night, so we're overreacting to it and we're obsessing over it. It's what we have to talk about today, so we are reacting and we are kind of obsessing over it, but it's not just because it happened last night. It's an ultimate game-saving play. What happened was incredible. It's win or lose. And I don't know if the Orioles are going to have any. If they get in, it might very well be that the difference was one game. And if it is, we'll think about it for a long time. Craig Albernez shared what the dugout was thinking.
7: The dugout erupted. Yeah, it was obviously a lot of shock, you want to make sure he came out with the ball, but yeah, the dugout was fired up.
16: A little bit more about the catch itself.
7: No, but the jump made me, like his first step, the route to the ball, I was hoping that it was just low enough that he'd make a play. But when he went up, I didn't realize it was going to be like that. Like, that was ridiculous.
16: The context, I think, was really interesting. Is Colton Cowser discussed after the game, when you play on the road, you can't have a walk-off win. It's just the nature of baseball, right? Like, the home team bats second. So as a road team, you can never have a walk-off win. And in a way, it kind of felt like this was the way to record a walk-off win.
3: Yeah, I mean, by definition, probably, yeah. That's what Bassett just said. He was like, because I mentioned that I caught one in 24 to end the game. And I guess this one was a walk-off for them, or it was a walk-off for us. So, yeah, I guess you can say that, walk-off on the road.
16: That's what it felt like. It felt like a game that you were going to lose, and then you stole it in that moment. Spectacular play. And Colton Cowser, who's been outstanding defensively all season long, for all of the issues with the bat, and there's a reason why Luis Robert's here, because Colton Cowser hasn't been able to hit lefties, and it's just been inconsistent. Colton Cowser defensively has been tremendous all season long. This stands out as his greatest moment. Orioles will continue the series against the Rockies tonight. Game 2, Kyle Bradish on the mound. First pitch will be at 8:40. Our coverage here on WBAL will get underway at about 6 o'clock. I want to discuss where this catch ranks for you among the greatest defensive plays in Orioles history. And again, I want to do this while trying to avoid recency bias, because I will tell you ahead of the time, I don't think it's the greatest defensive play in Orioles history, but I think it's in the conversation. I think there are others that to me stand out, some modern, some you go back a ways for, but I don't know that it isn't in the top five. I don't know that it isn't in the top three. That's how remarkable, given the stakes of win or loss on one play and legitimately skying over the wall in the deepest part of the ballpark, that's how significant it is. But I want to know where it is for you. 410-467-WBAL is the phone number. 410-467-9225 for the greensolutionsremodeling.com text line. Where to you does Colton Cowser's catch last night rank among the greatest defensive plays in Orioles history? What to you is at the top of the list? Do you feel like it's even worthy of the conversation? Do you think we're making too much of it? That's what I want to know. Again, 410-467-WBAL is the phone number. 410-467-9225 for the greensolutionsremodeling.com text line. We'll discuss that and some roster moves for the Orioles next here on WBAL.
19: 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The Orioles travel to Coors Field to battle the Colorado Rockies. 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
15: Traffic.
4: Watch for heavy delays on the BW Parkway northbound between Annapolis Road and 95. We're stop and go 32 to 175. Southbound side of the BW Parkway jams 32 to 198. 895 is heavy northbound between Route 2 and the Harbor Tunnel. Inner loop of the Beltway backing up this afternoon. 95 to Frederick Road, also Green Spring Avenue to the JFX. And we back up as well the Harrisburg Expressway to Lock Raven Boulevard. Watch for delays on the outer loop of the Beltway between Baylor Road and Perring Parkway. WBAL TV 11 weather. Partly cloudy skies this evening, overnight lows in the mid-70s, mostly cloudy and cooler tomorrow, highs in the low 80s. Right now, it is 95 degrees. From the Mattress Warehouse Traffic Desk, I'm Jason Lee, WBAL News Radio 1090 and FM 101.5.
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17: 1-0 from Kimbrough. Swinging a high fly ball straight away center field. Kowser gets to the wall. He's at the fence, and he leaps in the air, and he made the catch! Oh, what a play! Colton Kowser rises above the line and pulls it back, denying Pham of a home run to finish the ball game.
16: So, yeah, it wasn't the first time Colton Kowser had ever ended a baseball game with a home run robbery. That was from 2 years ago, the Orioles beating the White Sox on the road in Chicago. The difference on that one was that was a 6-4 game. It would have been a solo home run. It would have just gotten the White Sox within one run. Obviously, last night was the difference, singular difference in winning and losing, and also it was just an insanely cool catch, an even more amazing and ridiculous catch than that one from 2024 out in Chicago. Glenn Clark with you in the Sports Lounge today here on WBAL. Ben McDonald's going to join us in about 10 minutes. The question that I'm asking, where does last night's catch to save the game from Colton Kowser rank for you among the all-time great defensive plays in Orioles history? I think there's an indisputable number one on the list, and some of you have already gotten in with yours. 410-467-9225, thegreensolutionsremodeling.com. Text line, I'll get to some texts in a second. Let's go to the phones, 410-467-WBAL. Jerry's in Towson. Jerry, good afternoon.
21: Well, good afternoon. Welcome. I've been an Orioles, watching Orioles TV since 75, so that's 46 years, and I've been, it's 51 years, and I've been actually a season ticket holder for a long time. I can't remember the last time, and maybe there is one out there, mm-hmm. but I cannot remember the last time that such a spectacular catch ended a game with that kind of importance.
0: The stakes, right. The win, you know, the win or lose on this play.
21: We've been struggling all season to get to 500. If that goes over the fence, we're two games below 500. You know, it's just, it would be a typical reaction or a season if he had dropped it and had gone over the fence. That would have been the season encapsulated.
0: I don't know if you saw, that actually happened to a Padres player on Sunday.
21: It did. It's happened more than once. Once bounced off of Jose Canseco's
0: his head.
21: We don't even go there. Yeah. Anyway, but the bottom line is, my gosh, I cannot remember a regular season or a postseason catch of that magnitude, of that spectacular beauty in Orioles history. That to me is the number one catch in Orioles history.
0: And for someone who's been watching for 50 plus years, that is a strong statement, Jerry. And I think it backs up why I don't believe it's hyperbole the way that we're reacting to this. It's that special. I agree with you, Jerry. Thank you for the phone call. And I mean that. I think it's important for us to say sometimes we are quick to just fall into the trap of recency bias and say, hey, it's the thing I saw most recently. And so because I saw it most recently, I think it was the best. It's the era of, as my friend Chad says, it's goat or trash, right? Like everything is either the greatest thing that ever occurred or it's the worst thing that ever happened. And so whenever we see anything, we're so quick to put it into that context. But Jerry, who's been watching Orioles baseball for over 50 years, says, "I it's not that. This hasn't happened. We haven't had these stakes, win or lose, a meaningful baseball game. Not a nondescript game for like the 2009 Orioles who were awful and something like this happens and winning or losing makes no difference. But win or lose on one play for a team that is competing to get into the playoffs. And he's right. Now, he says the context is the best catch. And the two plays that, for me, I think are also in the conversation, neither one of which were catches. So I think I would be inclined to agree if the context was not, I said defensive play, I didn't say catch. If we just said what's the greatest catch in Orioles history, there'd be a lot that would be in the conversation. I think for a lot of Orioles fans, this one from just a couple years ago in Seattle would be right up there.
27: And the pitch home. In on line to center field and deep. Mullins is back. He's at the wall. He leaps. And Cedric made the catch. He did it. He did the impossible. Cedric Mullins took the game-tying home run away from Ty France. That was it. That was one of the greatest plays you will ever see.
0: In August of 2023, I remember I was going to see the film Oppenheimer that weekend, and I was watching the game because it went to extra innings while we were watching the trailers for Oppenheimer. And I would tell you that we remember it in particular because, just to play later, the Mariners did tie the game up. But then Cedric Mullins ended up hitting the game-winning home run in the 10th inning, and I think it's very high on the list. That would be in the conversation for me among catches. Phil is in Baltimore. He's got a catch that he remembers. Phil, good afternoon. You're in the sports lounge.
1: Oh, good afternoon, and thank you very much. I remember became an Oriole fan 60 years ago in 1966, that wonderful year where they ultimately won the World Series, as you know.
0: Yep.
1: But in earlier that summer at Yankee Stadium in New York, Frank Robinson, in his first year with the Orioles and about to win the Triple Crown by the end of that year, he made a great catch at Yankee Stadium.
0: Roy White is who he robbed of a home run. I don't remember. Oh. I can't lie to you, Phil, and tell you I remember it because I'm not old enough for that. But I am very aware of the home run robbery into the stands against Roy White in 66. Yeah.
1: But this was something last night, too. I say it's the best one since then, at least, that I've seen. So it was something.
0: It was spectacular. Phil, I appreciate the call. Thank you very much. Phil almost certainly remembers what I think is number one. So here is the only, of the modern era, the only other defensive play I think is in the conversation.
20: Johnson getting his lead at second base with two outs. Here it comes.
2: Swing with a chopper. Hit the Machado at third. Charging. Bare hands and eats the ball. And now he throws behind Thompson. And he's being chased toward the plate. And Wieters is going to tag him out. What a phenomenal play by Manny Machado.
0: Just after he was caught up, that incredible pump fake against the Rays. But to me, there's no debate about number one.
5: Grab ball. Great play by Robinson. Look at that. Great day in the morning. What a play.
0: Courtesy of NBC, game one of the 1970 World Series, robbing Lee May, going to his right with an amazing throw. Brooks Robinson, to me, will always be the greatest defensive play in Orioles history, but I'm telling you, that's how good Colton Cowser's catch was. It's in the conversation. We'll talk about it with Ben McDonald next. We're in the Sports Lounge here on WBAL.
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22: Traffic.
4: We've got a bunch of delays on 95 this afternoon. We back up northbound between 395 and the Fort McHenry Tunnel. Also slowing down 695 to Caton Avenue. Earlier crash on that Caton Avenue off-ramp has been cleared out of the way. And we jam up between 32 and 100. Southbound side slows down between 895 and 100. Heavy on the BW Parkway this afternoon. Northbound between Annapolis Road and 95. We back up northbound as well, 32 to 175. Heavy on the BW Parkway southbound between 32 and 198. 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
23: Mix of sun and clouds, 93 at 3:30. Good afternoon. I'm Caitlin Bancroft. The Harford County Sheriff's Office says a police pursuit ended with shots fired and a suspect injured in Abingdon. Not much is known at this time, just that the pursuit happened in the area of Tewksbury Road. The Sheriff's Office has not released any information on why the suspect was being pursued in the first place. That suspect is now in custody. State police say they have charged an 18-year-old man with the fatal rollover crash that happened on I-70 in Howard County yesterday afternoon. And 59-year-old James Schultz, an Anne Arundel County police sergeant, has been suspended without pay and is now facing multiple charges, including second-degree rape and sexual abuse of a minor. The alleged abuse occurred at Schultz's home back in January with a 16-year-old victim. Schultz was in court this morning and denied bail by a judge. From the ABC News Desk, President Trump has confirmed the U.S. is currently striking Iranian targets near the Strait of Hormuz. The president took to social media, writing in part, "These strikes are in retaliation to Iran's failed attempt at adding sea mines to the strait." Massachusetts mother Lindsay Clancy, who killed her three children, jurors, they have spent more than 17 hours deliberating in her case. After hearing 21 days of testimony, the deliberations, they continue today. They told the judge they couldn't come to a decision, to which the judge told them, keep deliberating. The Orioles continue their series with the Rockies tonight with WBAL's special expanded pregame coverage starting after the 6 o'clock news and first pitch at 8:40. I'm Caitlin Bancroft, WBAL News Radio 1090 and FM 101.5.
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22: Traffic.
4: Watch for heavy delays on the BW Parkway this afternoon northbound between Annapolis Road and 95. We also back up between 32 and 175, stop and go 100 to 195. Southbound side of the BW Parkway is heavy 32 to 198. Inner loop of the Beltway, that's backing up between 95 and Frederick Road, also between 40 and Security Boulevard. Again, we slow down Green Spring Avenue to the JFX and the Harrisburg Expressway to Hartford Road. Watch for some heavy delays. Anne Arundel County, 32 westbound between the BW Parkway and 95. WBAL TV 11 weather, partly cloudy tonight. Overnight lows in the mid-70s, mostly cloudy and cooler tomorrow. Highs in the low 80s. Right now, it is 95 degrees. From the Mattress Warehouse Traffic Desk, I'm Jason Lee. 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
0: Hi, Kai Reed. What's coming up at 4 o'clock today?
7: Hey there, Glenn. Here are some of the big stories we're following for 4. The crash that left parts of I-70 shut down for hours yesterday turns deadly. What we know about the victims and the charges the driver is now facing. Then shots fired in Harford County. The intense moments before a sheriff's deputy opened fire on a suspect. Plus, an historic drop in Baltimore homicides continues, who Mayor Brandon Scott is crediting for the positive trend. All that and a whole lot more when we see you at 4 o'clock.
0: Sounds good. Thank
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0: Well, joining us now here in the Sports Lounge, I know he was just as mesmerized as all of the rest of us as the Orioles held on thanks to the miracle catch from Colton Cowser last night. He is, of course, former Orioles pitcher and color analyst Ben McDonald, and he is with us now here in the Sports Lounge. Ben, it's Glenn. We're not even 24 hours later because obviously the game didn't end until after 1 a.m. And I keep saying this isn't hyperbole. This isn't recency bias. This really was just one of the greatest plays we've ever seen in Orioles history.
19: No, listen, I agree. And I woke up this morning and I had to pinch myself to make sure that really happened. It almost felt like it was a dream once I did fall asleep. And I had trouble falling asleep like everybody did because I was so amped up after what I just saw and the way the Orioles won the ball game that I had trouble sleeping last night. But, yeah, I mean, I've said this, and I've seen some great home run robberies. I mean, go back to Mike Devereaux and Camden Yards nearly jumping over the left center field wall to bullpen him during my time. Mike Trout, you know, going up at Camden Yards and feel like over half his body was over the wall. But to rob a home run in a moment that saves a ball game, I can't remember anything as dramatic as that, you know. And, I mean, he had to be perfect. And this is what I said. I mean, Cowser had to be perfect to pull this off. And what I mean by that, he had to get the perfect jump, the perfect read, and he had to leave the ground at the absolute perfect time to reel it in. And he was perfect, and it was a perfect play. And I don't know how else to say it, but it was, man, I don't know if you guys heard the call, because I just said, listen, first base is open. I would not make a mistake with this guy. If I miss, I miss it off the plate, but you got to be on the corners with this guy because you got first base open and you got a righty on the on deck circle. And no more than I got out of my mouth, pitcher's missing spot, it threw the fastball right down the middle of the plate. And I said to myself, oh my God, we just got walked off on a 2-run home run. And then Cowser makes that play. So, man, I'm so happy for the Orioles like you guys are. They're back to 569-69. They're, 6-1 in their last 7 one-run games, which was a problem for them for most of the year. And they seem to be peaking guys at the right time. And so I'm so happy for this team. I'm happy for this fan base. And by the way, I woke up to a bunch of texts and all kind of stuff on social media. It feels like this fan base is getting energized again about the Baltimore Orioles. And they should be, because September the 1st is obviously today, and you got a month left. They're a half game out. So, look, man, this is going to be fun. This is going to be a lot of fun. Yes, it's going to get tougher. I get that. You know, you got Boston and Cleveland coming to town, and that's two really good teams with some of the best pitching staffs in baseball. So, yes, it's going to be tougher. But what I can say about this is the Orioles are playing their best baseball of the year right now. They got a lot of momentum going right now.
0: Completely agreed. And I think, Ben, that's the follow-up, right? Because that's one win, and that's a great moment. But I think the question is, like, are we seeing a team that's figuring it out and learning to win in different ways? And even when they're not at their best, and offensively, clearly they were not at their best last night. And is this a moment where it really is all coming together as they won 8 of their last 10?
19: I think that's a great point. And yes, when I look at it, I think it is all coming together for the Orioles right now. I mean, you look at the defense. I mean, the defense has been the biggest issue all year long, right? We still lead Major League Baseball in unearned runs, and I think fifth most errors in baseball. This defense has been 10 games now, guys. 10 games clean on defense. They're making unbelievable plays. You talked about Cowser. Gunnar Henderson has grabbed a different gear at the shortstop position the last three or four games. Everybody's playing much better defense right now. We talked about the one-run games. If you talk about the runs per game on this road trip, 6.5 runs per game they're averaging on this road trip. They're hitting with runners in scoring position, on the road trip as well. So I don't see a weak spot. You could talk about the bullpen, too. I mean, what is it, 34 to third innings now? They've given up three earned runs. It's been the best bullpen in baseball for the last week or so, you know? And so, look, it all seems to be coming together. My only concern is this, with the rotation of Kyle Bradish in some ways, because he's in uncharted waters as far as he hadn't thrown a lot of innings the last couple of years. Brandon Young has thrown more innings than he ever has in his career as well. And when Trevor Rogers makes his next start tomorrow, it will be a career-high 25th start for him. He's never had 25 starts at the big league level. So those are my concerns as kind of the starting rotation right now. I want to see Bradish get back on track for sure tonight because he needs to. He struggled his last six starts a little bit, you know. And if the Orioles going to get to the playoffs, Bradish has got to be Bradish. There's no way around that. And B. Young is still doing his thing, although he's kind of in a different place as far as innings pitch go. But Bradish has to be Bradish. And so that would be my only concern right now is the starting rotation.
0: Ben McDonald is with us in the Sports Lounge on WBAL. Ben, you allude to that. Today the Orioles send Cabe Hovich back down. And I get it. Obviously, you want to have as much roster flexibility as you can, but they're going to need a starter again on Sunday for sure. And I think the bigger question is, based on what you just brought up, should they be trying to go with a six-man rotation the rest of the season to try to protect these guys as much as possible?
19: Yeah, I mean, Craig Albernaz would not commit to a six-man rotation in his scrum yesterday, and it just felt like because the Orioles were playing 16 consecutive games, they don't have another off day, I think, until September the 10th, I think it is. And it felt like Povich was going to make a spot start just to give Bradish an extra day, to give Trevor Rogers an extra day, to give Brandon Young an extra day because there's not any off days in there. So it felt like that what it was for, to bring Povich up. And by the way, he did a heck of a job, man. He looked really good to me. And it's tough to pitch in Colorado. You guys know that. The breaking ball doesn't have the same depth. The fastball didn't have the same carry to it. And obviously the ball flies here. And I thought Povich competed very well. Had a little hiccup there in that one inning. Gave up one run, but got to have a big bases loaded jam to get off the field. And so I thought he pitched well. But that's what it felt like to me. I just felt like just a one-day rest for those three pitchers to kind of get Povich in the mix. And then I think we're going to keep on rolling with a five-man rotation after that. That is my guess. But stranger things have happened, so we shall see. We're going to see about that.
0: Ben, obviously, we've been talking about some of the moves the Orioles have made. One this week is bringing in Luis Robert, who they claimed off of waivers and have activated today. I think that right now it's fair to say Luis Robert is going to be in the lineup and playing center field when the Orioles face lefties, and I think that's okay. Is it possible he can be more than that? Obviously, when he's been at his best in his career, he's been a special type of player, but it's been a couple of years since we've seen that.
19: Yeah, look, I mean, it's helped with him in a lot of ways. And when he's been healthy, he's obviously put up big numbers. I can remember his name being called 4 or 5 years ago as one of the best top prospects in baseball, just oozes with talent. And he's had some good years, both with his legs and stealing bases and hitting home runs and hitting as well. And yes, throughout his career, he's handled left-handed pitching very, very well. And the positive part of that is, too, is you look what he's done the last month, it's getting healthy. He's been really good. So he brings you – now, I don't know that he's the center fielder today that he was maybe 4 years ago because of being nicked up so much, but he's still an above-average outfielder. And man, if you could get Cowser, Kim, and Tavares in the outfield at the same time, that's an elite outfield for me, you know. So he's going to help in a lot of ways. And look, I'm thankful and I'm happy for the front office kind of thinking outside the box, because this is something the Orioles would have never done 2, 3, 4, 5 years ago. They never would have thought outside the box to do something like this. But the fact that they did says this ownership wants to win. You know, their front office wants to win. And so I'm happy. It's like taking a lottery ticket, and it could go very, very well for the Orioles, because this guy can be a difference maker when healthy, especially a difference maker against left-handed pitching for sure, because the Orioles need a big right-handed bat. Christian Franklin goes on the IL today, so they needed another right-handed bat. And this is just not a regular right-handed bat. It's a right-handed bat that's got some thumb. myself to it. So I think it's a great pickup for the Orioles. We'll see how it turns out.
0: Also among the moves today, Luis De Leon is the extra pitcher that comes up for September, and someone who we know has had an electric arm and has been very exciting and a find in international scouting. He's also struggled with walks. The Orioles bench needs some more from lefties in the bullpen. Obviously, as we mentioned, Wolfram was great last night, but Josh Walker has struggled when he has been thrown into those spots. What are your expectations? What are you interested in seeing from Luis De Leon?
19: Yeah, another guy that has a ton of talent, obviously, you know, and he's a hard thrower from the left side. He's a little bit funky. He hides the ball, big time stuff. And you hit the nail on the head. The only thing that concerns me about him is his ability to throw strikes. And he's one of those guys where if he gets it over the white part of the plate, it's pretty good. You know, and the Orioles have two or three guys at those kind of guys at the big league level right now. Hoppy's the same way. You know, Hoppy's got this giant arm, and when he gets it over the white part of the plate, he's really, really good. You know, Nunez can be like that too, just oozes with talent, but has to control the strike zone a little bit more. So, you know, I don't know what kind of heartbeat De Leon was going to have the first time. I mean, obviously, in an ideal situation, you'd get him in a situation where you're up by a lot or down by a lot, hopefully up by a lot situation. Let him kind of get his feet wet the first time before you throw him right into some leverage moments, because obviously he's kind of new to the bullpen piece, which he hadn't been doing too long, you know. So I think it's a good shot. You need a lefty there. You got to have another lefty there. I think it's helpful to have that in the bullpen and give you a little bit different look. So we'll see, man. It's been kind of next man mentality for this bullpen, you know, in days where one guy struggled, the other guys have come in and picked people up, you know, and it was Hoppy that struggled last night, and Garcia came in a huge moment and picked him up and got the Orioles off the field, you know, and that's kind of what they've been able to do. And look, man, this bullpen is like the 11th or 12th best bullpen in baseball right now. It's amazing overall, you know. And so I'm happy where this team is. I'm happy for this fan base. It's getting energized again, man. And I'm as optimistic as I have been all year long about the Orioles finding their way into the playoffs. I hope it happens. I think they got a real shot.
0: All right. I do have to know, though, because I looked up at my TV screen yesterday and I saw Ben McDonald on Fox News talking about college sports. Are you really okay with LSU using professional players? You really all right with this, Ben McDonald?
19: No, I said it on Fox News. I said I am not a fan of this.
0: Yeah.
19: However, if it's legal and some judge says it's okay to do, I think it's okay to, you know, for these players to come back. I don't agree with it, but if a judge makes them legal,
0: how about just doing the right thing? How about just saying no? We're not going to do that.
19: Yeah. Well, I mean, it's easy to say that, but when you have a $40 million payroll and you're expected to win and those players are out there, I think any coach would say. And what's crazy about this is everybody's making this to be an LSU thing. It's not an LSU thing. It's just Lane Kiffin, so everybody's kind of piling on Lane Kiffin. But Texas is doing it. Georgia's doing it. And a lot of other universities around the country are doing the exact same thing. So, but they're making it out to be an LSU thing because of Lane Kiffin. But no, I don't agree with it. I don't think they should be able to come back and play.
0: Yeah.
19: Having said that, if they are eligible by some judge, then I think you'd be a fool if you're a head coach not to go get one of those players. Because guess what? It makes you better. It gives you a better chance to win. So as long as you're playing within the rules, it's fair to me.
0: You're probably right about that, but I still don't like any of it. Ben McDonald, always great catching up with you, brother. Appreciate you taking the time. Let's talk again real soon, all right?
19: You too, guys. Take care.
0: Ben McDonald with us in the Sports Lounge. Yeah, I got it. It's a very complicated feeling I have about that. I get what he's saying, though. In the end, if somebody's going to be doing it, if somebody else is going to be playing professional players on their team, then I'm going to want my team to do the same thing and go compete. I understand. When we come back in, I'll go over all of the roster moves the Orioles have made today. There are a bunch. And we heard a little bit from Mike Elias today on MLB Network. All that coming up in the Sports Lounge.
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8: After winning the series opener against the Rockies in very dramatic fashion, the Orioles are back at 500 for the first time since April. It was Colton Cowser who was the hero of the night with a home run robbery in center field in the bottom of the ninth. Was it the best catch of his career, though?
10: Situation and probably level of difficulty, yes, but I had one, it was in AAA, but in Norfolk on a 10-foot wall that I was able to rob, so this one's better, for sure.
8: Also, manager Craig Albernaz spoke about everything starting to click for this team in the final months of the regular season.
11: I mean, there's something, a lot of stuff has changed in this game, and one thing that's going to stay the constant for winning teams is playing good defense, doing a little things right, starting pitching, bullpen, like all that stuff is still huge for winning teams. And our guys right now, they're playing great defense. Our pitching's been outstanding, and you know, our bats have been grindy, and they've been getting the job done when he needed to. And you know, so we're excited where we're at, but we still got to work.
12: 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I'm Valerie Preactor on the home of the Baltimore Orioles. 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
13: Tuesday, September 1st. Dangerous heat could lead to strong storms Tuesday. Harford County Sheriff testifies at congressional hearing. Potential hurricane threatening Texas and Louisiana coast. Gang member found guilty of Tupac Shakur killing 30 years later. Colton Cowser's catch helps preserve thrilling Orioles win. Trusted news, captivating talk. 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
5: Traffic.
6: Watch for heavy delays on the BW Parkway between Wenburn Street and 95. We back up on the southbound side. That's heavy 175 to 198. 395 outbound slows down Conway Street to 95. Heavy on 95 northbound Caden Avenue to the Fort McHenry Tunnel. Inner Loop of the Beltway backing up this afternoon. Harrisburg Expressway to Hartford Road. We also back up between 95 and Security Boulevard and Greenspring Avenue to the JFX. The outer loop is slowing down between White Marsh Boulevard and Prairie Parkway. Also between Delaney Valley Road and the JFX and 895 to the BW Parkway. WBAL TV 11 weather, partly cloudy skies tonight, lows in the mid 70s, mostly cloudy and cooler tomorrow, highs in the low 80s. Right now it's 95 degrees. From the Mattress Warehouse Traffic Desk, I'm Jason Lee, WBAL News Radio 1090 and FM 101.5.
7: I'm Caitlin Bancroft. A suspect is injured during a police pursuit in Harford County and neighbors expressing shock at the arrest of an Anne Arundel County officer charged with sex abuse of a minor. 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
9: Slew of roster moves made by the Orioles today. It is September 1st, so rosters expand to 28 players. You can add one more position player, one more pitcher to your roster. The Orioles are doing a little bit more than that because they have also optioned Cade Povich after his start last night to AAA. Again, the question about who will pitch on Sunday and whether or not they'll want to have a sixth man in the rotation in September. We don't know, but right now it won't be Cade Povich. They did also place Christian Franklin on the 10-day injured list retroactive to yesterday with left-hand inflammation. So they're adding a bunch. They've selected Albert Suarez. He's back with the team after being outrighted. He had gone back down to Norfolk. He had re-signed. He is back with the Orioles and available out of the bullpen. As we mentioned with Ben McDonald, Luis De Leon, stud pitching prospect in the system. They had decided they were going to have him pitch out of the bullpen late in the year in order to see if he couldn't help as a lefty out of the bullpen. He is joining the big league club. Heston Kerstad is back. Former number two overall pick. He has struggled when he's been in the bigs in his career, but he's been performing a little bit better at the minor league level, and they've officially activated Luis Robert Jr., who they claimed off of waivers yesterday. It's costing them real money, $5 million, to get a look at someone who was exceptional at times in Chicago, but has really struggled the last couple of years. Mike Elias spoke today on MLB Network about what Luis Robert Jr. could bring.
10: Not just any waiver claim. I mean, we think this is a really potentially impactful player, and we saw it as an opportunity when he was on waivers. He's somebody that we've talked about acquiring the last couple of years when he was with the White Sox. Ultimately, the Mets traded for him. But you talk about tooled out. I mean, Robert's had superstar tools since he's been on the scene. It's a plus.

0: defender in the outfield, enormous raw power. He brings a right-handed presence that'll be useful with our roster, and especially we've got Tyler O'Neill on the IL right now, so he helps bolster us from that side of the plate. But I really want to thank and credit our owners, David Rubenstein, for recognizing the position that the team was in, wanting to do everything they could to help, and committing what could potentially, you know, be that amount of money toward somebody who's going to come and hopefully help us for the month of September, but hopefully in October. So big signal from the owners that they believe in this team, and we think that Luis is going
1: to
0: help.
1: And again, at the least, someone who should be able to play a high level of center field and hit against lefties, which the Orioles don't want Colton Cowser to do because he has struggled so much against lefties. And then on top of that, can be a late game defensive replacement when he's not starting, has some speed. There is a profile there that's a little bit different. Can he hit at a level that's closer to where he was, say, in 2023? I don't know. He wasn't really even hitting against lefties earlier this year with the Mets, but in his career, he has hit lefties and could help in that way. They're hoping it could be even more. Luis Robert Jr. will join the Orioles tonight in Denver as part of the roster moves that they have made. Come back in with some more thoughts on the Birds next.
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4: Watch for heavy delays on the BW Parkway between Wenburn Street and 95. We back up on the southbound side. That's heavy 175 to 198. 395 outbound slows down Conway Street to 95. Heavy on 95 northbound Caton Avenue to the Fort McHenry Tunnel. Inner loop of the Beltway backing up this afternoon. Harrisburg Expressway to Hartford Road. We also back up between 95 and Security Boulevard and Green Spring Avenue to the JFX. The outer loop is slowing down between White Marsh Boulevard and Current Parkway. Also between Delaney Valley Road and the JFX and 895 to the BW Parkway. WBAL TV 11 weather, partly cloudy skies tonight, lows in the mid 70s, mostly cloudy and cooler tomorrow, highs in the low 80s. Right now it's 95 degrees. From the Mattress Warehouse Traffic Desk, I'm Jason Lee, WBAL News Radio 1090 and FM 101.5.
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1: From the GreenSolutionsRemodeling.com text line, Greg in Baltimore brought up Stevie Wilkerson's catch going into the crowd at Fenway Park in 2019. Stakes a little bit lower, not a very good baseball team, but the catch was really cool, exceptional. I think the stakes on top of the quality of the catch are why we are feeling the way that we were feeling about Colton Cowser's last night. Jeff in Cockeysville, very much down on this. Can't believe that we're giving up this much attention to such a meaningless game in one play. Jeff, I don't know what you're like at parties, man. I get it. There are bigger conversations to be had about the Orioles. And as I said at the beginning of this hour, should we be celebrating a team getting back to 500 when the expectations were to compete to win the division? Probably not. But you can't change where you are. And right now, you're just hoping that they can get in. And that's what's in front of you, is playing baseball and trying to get in. We're going to talk some Ravens in the 4 o'clock hour, a notable anniversary, and what's going on in the kicking game. Matt Stover joins us next.
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11: Partly cloudy and very warm, 93 here in Baltimore. Coming up, Abingdon police shooting being investigated. We'll have details. The Harford County Sheriff testifies on Capitol Hill about national immigration policy and Maryland's policies. And aid workers are still tied to our area are still missing in Nepal. We'll have details. But first, ABC News, it's 4 o'clock.
12: From ABC News, I'm Michelle Franzen. In Massachusetts, a judge has allowed jurors to go home for the day, instructing them to return tomorrow to resume deliberations. The jury earlier informed the judge they're stuck in coming up to a unanimous verdict, but the judge ordered them to continue. Clancy is charged in the murder of her three children in 2023. Her attorneys say she suffered from postpartum psychosis and did not have criminal intent. ABC's Aaron Katursky is outside the courthouse in Plymouth.
13: After deliberating for about an hour and a half after the lunch break, the jury decided to call it quits for the day a little bit earlier than normal. They normally go another half hour or so, but the judge called them back in after several of the jurors, he said, indicated they wanted to go home for the day.
12: The U.S. military carrying out new strikes against Iranian targets, President Trump says, in retaliation for Iran's attempt to add mines in the Strait of Hormuz. It follows the resignation of Army Secretary Dan Driscoll. Here's ABC's Mary Bruce.
14: Sources say it comes after months of growing tension with Defense Secretary Pete Hegseth over his firing of top Army brass. His departure now leaves the Army essentially rudderless. Hegseth has been purging top officials. In April, he fired the Army's top general without explanation, and he's either fired or sidelined at least two dozen other senior officers across the military.
12: Tropical storm Edward making landfall this past hour near Johnson Bayou in Louisiana. It's now heading inland near Port Arthur, Texas, expected to bring heavy rainfall. Here's ABC meteorologist Samara Theodore.
15: When it comes to totals, anywhere from 6 to 8 inches, but that's generally speaking. We could see some spots that have higher amounts. We do know that the Houston area is prone to flooding. It's really impacting the greater Houston area and a little bit farther east of central Houston and between Beaumont there, a lot of rural areas. Galveston also could see a ton of rain.
12: On Wall Street, stocks ending sharply lower. Uncertainty over the Iran war driving sell-offs today. 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
11: I'm Bob Costantini. We now know a suspect suffered minor injuries this afternoon in an Abingdon police shooting, according to the Harford County Sheriff's Office. Not much is known about the incident right now.
16: The sheriff's office says it happened in the area of Tewksbury and Abingdon Roads and that a suspect is now in custody with minor injuries. The sheriff's office is asking people to avoid the area, but they say there's no ongoing threat to the public.
11: SWBAL News Radio's Caitlin Bancroft. Harford County's Sheriff Jeff Gaylor was in Washington today, testifying at a House hearing on sanctuary city policies and the Trump administration's ICE and Border Patrol tactics. It was a contentious hearing at times, with Gaylor speaking against the Maryland General Assembly and Governor Moore approving measures to limit cooperation by local law enforcement officers in immigration enforcement.
17: Anti-American legislation gagging local law enforcement and making it illegal for my deputies to coordinate or even communicate with certain federal law enforcement agencies.
11: Maryland Democrat Representative Jamie Raskin was also at the hearing.
18: They're no longer going after the worst of the worst. They're acting like the worst of the worst.
11: A Baltimore-based travel company is waiting for word on seven of its Nepalese field employees who are unaccounted for following devastating floods near the Nepal-China border. Himalayan Glacier Adventure and Travel Company says their families are also in Nepal awaiting updates as search and rescue efforts continue.
19: Himalayan Glacier Adventures was originally based in Nepal but has an office in Baltimore. Sandet Panke is a managing director there. He's the son of the company's CEO and tells me his uncle was one of seven guides on this trip, all of whom are now missing.
11: That's WBAL-TV's Marshall Keeley. The death toll from last week's flash floods in the Nepal-Tibet border region has risen to at least 955. According to Nepalese and Chinese officials, Nepal reports 939 bodies recovered, with more than 4,400 people still missing. WBAL News Time is 4:04.
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20: The Orioles are promoting top pitching prospect Luis De Leon and recalling outfielder Heston Kerstad as major league rosters expand. The 23-year-old De Leon is Baltimore's seventh-ranked prospect and is expected to make his major league debut after recently transitioning to the bullpen. Orioles and Rockies play game two of their series tonight in Denver. I'm Rick Hoschel on your radio home for the Orioles, Ravens, and Navy football. 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
3: Traffic.
4: Watch for heavy delays on the BW Parkway this afternoon. Northbound between Wenburn Street and 95. We're a bit stop and go, 32 to 100. Southbound side's heavy, 175 to 198. 95 northbound, that jams up from the Beltway to the Fort McHenry Tunnel. Inner loop of the Beltway is heavy from the Harrisburg Expressway to Hartford Road. We also back up between 95 and Security Boulevard. Also, Green Spring Avenue to the JFX. Outer loop of the Beltway slows down. White Marsh Boulevard to Perrin Parkway. We slow down as well. Providence Road to Green Spring Avenue and 95 to the BW Parkway. Watch for heavy volume on 395 outbound between Conway Street and 95. 895 slows northbound between 2 and the Harbor Tunnel. From the Mattress Warehouse Traffic Desk, I'm Jason Lee. 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
3: Weather.
22: Partly to mostly cloudy, warm and muggy tonight with a low down near 73. As we head through Wednesday afternoon, showers and thunderstorms will be possible. Even though temperatures are only going to be in the mid to upper 80s, it will still be rather humid. Thursday, another impact weather day for the chance of strong storms as temperatures warm back into the low 90s, but feeling like the triple digits. I'm meteorologist Alina Lee on WBAL News Radio 1090 and FM 101.5.
11: Right now, with a few clouds in the sky, it is up to 93 here on TV Hill. The Orioles continue their series with the Rockies tonight with WBAL's special expanded pregame coverage starting after the 6 p.m. news and first pitch at 8:40 p.m. I'm Bob Costantini, WBAL News Radio 1090 and FM 101.5.
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1: And Glenn Clark in the Sports Lounge today. It's a pleasure now to be joined here on WBAL by one of the greatest players in Baltimore Ravens history, a Ring of Honor member, and just one of the kindest human beings we've ever known. He is the great Matt Stover, and he is with us now here in the Sports Lounge. Matt, it's Glenn. It's great to chat with you. Thank you for taking the time. When you woke up today, did you know what 30 years ago today was, sir?
23: No, I didn't, but I've been informed that it was the first game ever to be played at Raven Stadium.
1: It was still at Memorial Stadium at the time, but yes, the first game.
23: Oh, it was Memorial
1: Stadium.
23: Yeah,
1: the first game in franchise history. Let me just hop on the Wayback Machine for 1 second.
24: Stover from 25 yards out. Montgomery gets it down, the kick is up, and what do you expect from Matt Stover? It's good.
1: From courtesy of CBS Radio, Matt Stover, can you take us back to September 1st, 1996? You had arrived from Cleveland. At one point, you guys didn't even have logos. You didn't have much of anything. What do you remember about that day and the return of football to Baltimore?
23: Well, the fact that I was playing in a stadium that was a way newer than the one I just came from in Cleveland.
1: There was a reason.
23: That was like that. This stadium's great compared to where I just came from, but it was the old Memorial Stadium, right?
1: Yep, it sure was.
23: But I do remember beating the Raiders. I do, and bringing football back to Baltimore, being a part of that was just phenomenal. You know, the fact that we ended up winning that game created another legacy here in the town that had always been here prior, and the fans. We were blown away as a team with who showed up and the band and just the fact that all those traditions remained and all the legacy families who had been there all those years got to come back and watch NFL football in their town.
1: You know, I'm glad you mentioned that, man, because I think a lot of people remember what you guys went through in Cleveland in that final season in 95 with the timing of everything. But when you got here, when you were able to get past all of that, did you all have a sense for how meaningful it was for this city? Did you get that feel of, we are doing something that for most people in the city, it was a miracle. It was, It was impossible. There was a belief there was never going to be NFL in Baltimore anymore. Did you on that day have a feel for the significance of what was happening?
23: I do, and I don't think that football would have happened in Baltimore unless Art Modell had the courage to move the team, because the city of Cleveland didn't take care of Art like they needed to, and he had major investment there. And, you know, they just did the Gundarine and Jacobs Field there in the Gateway Project, and there was no money left. So for him to move to Baltimore and to take his franchise and take that risk that he did was ended up being a great move for him personally, but also for the city. And the fact that 5 years after we moved here, what do? We won a Super Bowl, man. So that was amazing. It was just an amazing time. It was hard to do as a family. I had a brand-new family. It was hard to do as a franchise because, you're right, we didn't have a logo. We didn't know where to live. There was no real support here, per se, for individual families. But the fan support is what blew us away. I mean, they welcomed us as their own. We came in, and they knew my name. They knew everything about the team. And the fact that we were just ready to start anew here in this town.
1: How did it go from that? How did it go from no uniform, no logos, none of that, to, as you pointed out, 5 years later, being Super Bowl champions?
23: Well, the fact that we were the Baltimore Browns for a little while, if you remember.
1: That did happen for a minute, until the courts decided otherwise.
23: So that was a little scary there, but we ended up getting rid of that and created the Ravens. And I remember our David Modell, Art Modell, coming to us, some of the players, and asking us what we thought. Then when they revealed it, of course, we didn't know what the names were, but they just gave us an opportunity to weigh in. We were thrilled to have it with the Edgar Allan and Poe. You remember the three birds, and then we had the name. It just rang true to us. It was a great name, and we've been able to represent that for the city extremely well as a franchise.
1: Matt Stover is with us here in the Sports Lounge on WBAL. Obviously, Matt, we're having another conversation about kicking here in Baltimore in the moment.
23: Sure.
1: And we've talked to you a lot about it over the years. I guess let me start with this, right? Like, what you saw from Tyler Loop last year, and it's more than just obviously missing the kick at the end of the year. There were some other questions about long kicks. But from what he did you have the confidence after the year that he definitively was the guy? Because I think a lot of people have wondered if the Ravens should have brought in competition for Tyler Loop earlier than bringing somebody in this week.
23: Well, I didn't have competition two or three of my 20 years, and I had over 90% accuracy years. Competition matters, but you as a player always know that there's somebody out there taking your job, ready to take your job. You know, Jake coming in, Moody, and the fact that they've got him on the roster, that's happened to me before. There was a time where I was injured in 1992. They brought in several guys during the season just in case I wasn't performing well. So there's a lot more to say, but I'll let you lead your questions, and we'll keep going.
1: What does that look like, Matt? Like, how do you do this appropriately? You know, obviously yesterday Jesse Minter said, hey, we still have confidence in Tyler Loop, and you want to say that, right? Because he's supposed to be your kicker, but you know, there's a reason somebody else is showing up that's a veteran. How do you do this for what's best for the team when you're in a spot like this?
23: Well, number one, you have to do what's best for the team. And right now, Tyler Loop is their decision. And that's always right now. It really comes down to Tyler Loop performing. It wasn't like he's out there missing chip shots. Those are all long field goals that he missed during preseason. They see his daily practice. They see his regimen. They see how he's managing himself. He's gained the ability to get the benefit of the doubt. He's got Randy Brown around him. All those things play a factor. But what they have to do is just make sure if he continues to go down a missing streak, and they've got a backup. They've got an opportunity. If you remember in 1999, I went 5 of my first 10 field goals in 1999. Brian Billick put the hammer on me, literally signed a guy on the active roster, a guy named Joe Nedney. If I missed one more kick, Joe was going to be the kicker. So I actually had to have a conversation with Brian Billick because he continued to ask me on the sideline if I could make a field goal. And every time I said yes, because what else do you want me to say? No, I can't make it, coach. Right. I mean, he just didn't do it quietly. He did it loud. So I looked at him, you know, I said, of course, let's go. And I missed it. And then I missed another one. And eventually I had to go up and talk to him. And I said, coach, listen, if I was able to come up to you prior to the game and I can give you the yard line that you got to get the line of scrimmage to you and Matt Cavanaugh. Cavanaugh was the offensive coordinator, for them to get to that line of scrimmage. And if you trust me, this whole missing situation will go away. But what you can't do is ask me if I can make a field goal. I know what you're trying to do. You're trying to determine whether you punt it, go for it, or kick the field goal. But I'm going to give you a yard line, and I've been in the league 10 years now. I know what my parameters are, and I set that in pregame, and I'll come to you, and I'll let you know. Well, he ended up trusting me with that, and that was the first lesson that he ever had with managing a kicker. And after that, I hit 18 straight field goals, Glenn. I didn't miss.
1: Worked out. It worked out all right.
23: And then what happened the next year?
1: Yeah,
23: what happened the following year? I kicked him into the Super Bowl. So if you give, you know, if that's the resolve you have to have as a kicker. From when I've been able to talk to Tyler, when I know about Randy, what I know about the team, the resolve that he has, the lessons he's learned from last year, he had a great year. That last kick, I'm going to tell you, as a rookie kicker, it is an extremely way more difficult of a kick than a 20-year player kicking a division championship game winner, right? It just you just don't know how to relax as well. You haven't been put in that situation what your thought process should be. And in that moment, what I'm saying is hit the ball as easy as I can. And I did, and I was able to make a huge field goal for the Ravens. So, you know, there's a lot of words there, but if you think about what he's dealing with, he knows, Tyler knows he's got to perform. Period. That's the only thing in his control. He can't control what the team does with Jake or anybody else. He's got to go out there and kick one field goal at a time. You can't think of a season. It's the first game. Go out there and hit the first field goal you got, then hit the next one and put a string of them together, and it removes all doubt.
1: It sounds like you do have the confidence that if it is Tyler Loop, if this is the way where it's not a, you know, Jake Moody can go win the job, but Tyler's kicking, that he, despite what we've seen, he still can be that type of kicker and maybe someone who's here for some time.
23: I would give him some time to learn, too. Do you know how hard it's not, if it was an easy position, anybody can do it. I mean, Tucker made it look pretty darn easy, right?
1: Mm-hmm.
23: I've made it look pretty darn easy, but it's not. I mean, it is an extremely hard position. It's being able to just get some reps in. He got a lot of reps in last year, did a great job. He's got a great support staff around him. Everybody around him, snapper, holder, the line, Randy and Steve Busciotti, the whole team, they put an extreme amount of value on that position, as they should, because every point counts. And I really believe he can come out of it, because I've had my time with Tyler. He's a good character guy, and he knows. There's no doubt about it. And again, having the team putting somebody on that roster is fine. Hey, at one point we had Robbie Gould on the practice squad.
1: Heck of a kicker.
23: I don't remember what year it was, but the guy was better left-footed than I was right-footed. I mean. This guy was a phenomenal kicker, and 1 week after he got there, he got picked up by the Bears, and I went, oh, thank God he got picked up. I mean, he was that good.
1: I appreciate that.
23: There's always guys out there that can, you know, kick. There's enough guys out there that aren't kicking right now that could be in the league. So Tyler's just got to go out there and perform one kick at a time.
1: Matt Stover, I appreciate you giving us that background. I think about how life could have been different for the Baltimore Ravens if you hadn't gone and told Brian Billick, hey, I'm going to go make this kick for you. You calm down over there, and how things could have changed.
23: Don't be asking me if I can make the field goal, man. Mike, don't ask me. And another thing I told him is don't ask me for one more yard, because I'm still going to tell you yes, right? It's your job to determine whether or not I kick it from there or not. You tell me to pull the trigger, coach. I'm going to be out there ready to go. You just tell me when. So we ended up having a good 9 years together, that's for sure.
1: There's no doubt about that. Matt, appreciate you, everything you do with the Players Philanthropy Fund, all the great stuff you do in our community. Yep. Thank you for taking the time for us as always, man.
23: Hey, Glenn, thanks for the opportunity. Love you guys. And, hey, go Ravens.
1: Appreciate you. Matt Stover, Ravens legend, still bullish about Tyler Loop. Let's talk about that next. Let's talk about what we heard from Jesse Minter about the kicking competition yesterday and whether or not there really even is a kicking competition with Jake Moody as we continue in the Sports Lounge here on WBAL.
0: Hey, it's Brian Neiman, the Chancellor of Schools for the Archdiocese of Baltimore. Gregory Farno joins us right after the 8 o'clock news. 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
9: Traffic.
4: We've got a crash this afternoon on the inner loop of the Beltway at the Harrisburg Expressway. It's been pushed off to the right shoulder. That volume now heavy back to Park Heights Avenue. Also on the inner loop, we're heavy York Road to Harford Road. Outer loop of the Beltway backs up Harford Road to Green Spring Avenue. On the BW Parkway, it's heavy northbound from the Harbor Tunnel to 95. Southbound side of the BW Parkway backs up 175 to 198. Heavy 395 outbound between Conway Street and 95. 895 backs up northbound Route 2 spur to the Harbor Tunnel. And we're heavy 95 northbound between the Beltway and the Fort McHenry Tunnel. WBAL TV 11 weather, partly cloudy tonight. Overnight lows in the mid-70s, mostly cloudy and cooler tomorrow. Highs in the low 80s. Right now it is 96 degrees. From the Mattress Warehouse Traffic Desk, I'm Jason Lee. 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
10: Yeah, Jake's just kind of been on the radar, and he's a guy that's had success in this league and, you know, really just felt like adding a guy and you know, it's whatever's best for the team at that particular moment. So we added a guy to compete on the practice squad and kind of see how it shakes out from there.
1: That was Ravens head coach Jesse Minter yesterday discussing what was a significant note as the Ravens finalized their practice squad. Veteran kicker Jake Moody signed to the team's practice squad. This after a shaky preseason for Tyler Loop, in which he missed three kicks, including two on Friday night, albeit both the kicks on Friday night were fairly long, but that's what you're expecting of an NFL kicker. We were just chatting about it with Matt Stover last segment, and I think the question for me is, what is the line between genuine competition and backup plan? Because I think Jake Moody is one or the other, maybe both. He's either here to have a real competition with Tyler Loop on the spot over the course of the next 2 weeks. Every day out there in practice, you get a certain number of kicks, you get a certain number of kicks. We have seen teams do this in season over the years where their kicker has struggled. They brought somebody in. They said it's an open competition for the job. It's also possible that it's not really a competition at all. That the real reason Jake Moody is on the roster is because if things continue to go south for Tyler Loop, if his struggles continue into the regular season, they want to have someone who's already in the building, who they've already identified, who is already speaking their language in their meetings, getting to know Ryan Eckley. Because add into all of this a rookie holder in kicking operations. They want to have that person already here so that, like, when they go to Brazil, they decide they need a kicker, They're not just bringing somebody in off the street. It could be that Jake Moody's here to be nothing more than a backup plan. Tyler Loop's definitely still the guy, but we just want to know that there's someone else if these issues continue. So you heard from Jesse Minter yesterday. That was, you know, the first answer that he gave. And then he was asked about the idea of a competition, and this is what he had to say.
10: I mean, I have a lot of confidence in Tyler still. I think he's had a great training camp. I expect him to be our kicker going into Indianapolis. But I think, again, you're always trying to just have every scenario covered. And so that's what we're trying to do as a team.
1: So it's interesting because someone would say, well, isn't that a non-answer? That doesn't really talk about whether there's going to be a competition. And a couple of thoughts about that. We've entered the regular season in the NFL. And now there's an opponent. And now there's someone who could gain an advantage from having additional knowledge. And while Jesse Minter is not John Harbaugh, and I know that everyone always got frustrated about John Harbaugh not wanting to give answers related to specifically, say, injury questions, my expectation is that you're going to get basically the same types of answers in season because that's just the way that coaches operate. It's not unique to the Ravens. It's not even unique to football. You know, Craig Albert has asked about Pete Alonso after the game last week, right? Like, no coach or manager is really all that interested in anyone having definitive information that they don't need to have. Now, within that answer, he does say, I expect Tyler Loop to be our kicker in Indianapolis. What that doesn't say is 100% unquestionably, Tyler Loop is going to be the guy. Definitively, there's no way that Jake Moody could be the kicker in week one. But it's probably a fairly honest answer. Hey, my gut is we've got our kicker. And short of something happening, he's going to be our kicker. If he gets the yips in the next couple of weeks, then maybe he's not going to be our kicker in Indianapolis. If I'm reading into it, and I want to make that very clear, this is the opinion of Glenn Clark, not the opinion of WBAL, Ryan Leshko, the Baltimore Ravens, or anyone else. But if I'm reading into that, I think Jesse Minter is telling you it's more of a backup plan than it is an actual competition. It's not a, hey, let's run them out in the rain tomorrow, and then the day after that, let's run them indoors, and then the day after that, let's run them. Let's get a bunch of fans and blow some wind gusts. And I don't think that it's a 2-week kicking combine, and whoever comes out on top is going to be the winner based on what Jesse Minter said. It sounds like he's telling you, we think Tyler Loop is the kicker. But if the problems continue, we have someone that we would be willing to turn to. And I think, given how pot committed they've been to Tyler Loop, that's probably the right strategy. My question would be, if you were going to have a full-on competition, why wouldn't you have done that 4 weeks ago when you had all of training camp and preseason games and lots of time to do it? This feels a little bit more like the backup plan scenario. We are hoping that Tyler Loop is going to be the guy, and there's reason to want that. You used a draft pick on him. He's a young guy. Maybe he could be around for a long time the way that Nat Stover was, and again, just on the field, Justin Tucker was. Maybe he could be that guy. Steve Hauschka wasn't. And I think a lot of people have a lot of questions about whether or not Tyler Loop can be. But I understand why they want it to be him. Can you allow that desire for him to become that guy to be what ultimately costs you football games? I think they're telling you, we've got a backup plan. We'll see. Hopefully Tyler Loop goes out, makes some long kicks. We're not worried about it. But if he doesn't, we've got a plan in place. When we come back in, I want to hear from you. 410-467-WBAL, 410-467-9225, greensolutionsremodeling.com, text line. 30 years ago today, the Ravens played their first game. What do you remember most?
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6: Traffic.
4: Watch for an accident this afternoon. Interloop of the Beltway at the Harrisburg Expressway. It's been pushed off to the right shoulder. That volume is heavy back to Park Heights Avenue. Meantime, we're also heavy between York Road and Harford Road. Outer loop of the Beltway, that's heavy. Harford Road to Green Spring Avenue. Watch for heavy delays on 95 northbound between the Beltway and the Fort McHenry Tunnel. BW Parkway is heavy northbound between the Harford Tunnel and 95. Southbound jams 175 to 198. 395 outbound, that slows down Conway Street. 295. 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
11: At 4:30, it's mostly sunny and a very summer-like 92 in Baltimore. Good afternoon, I'm Bob Costantini. The Harford County Sheriff, Jeff Gaylor, was in Washington today testifying against Maryland's policy of preventing local police from cooperating with federal immigration operations with certain exceptions, Gaylor mentioning two separate recent killings in his county with two undocumented suspects eventually convicted of murder.
17: Both of these murders were 100% preventable. Had our federal government simply enforced existing immigration laws, Kayla Hamilton and Rachel Morin would be alive today.
11: Gaylor and other witnesses called by Republicans blame the Biden administration for lax immigration enforcement. Democrats criticized current ICE and Border Patrol tactics under the Trump administration. In Harford County, there isn't much known right now about the shooting of a person described as a suspect in the area of Tewksbury and Abingdon Road. The man suffered minor injuries. The reason for the shooting not disclosed. The Maryland Transportation Authority has not collected millions in unpaid tolls and penalties from out-of-state drivers, according to a new state legislative audit obtained by WBAL-TV 11 News Investigates. Of $818.1 million in unpaid tolls and penalties as of January, more than $234 million is connected to vehicles registered in Virginia. From the ABC News desk, President Donald Trump confirms the U.S. is currently striking Iranian targets near the Strait of Hormuz, posting on social media that those strikes are, quote, retaliation to Iran's failed attempt at adding sea mines to the strait. He calls the airstrikes large and powerful in a post on Truth Social. C4 and Brian Neiman talk with the Chancellor of Education for the Archdiocese of Baltimore, Gregory Farno, tomorrow morning after the news at 8 a.m. I'm Bob Costantini, WBAL News Radio 1090 and FM 101.5.
6: This is a Bloomberg Money Minute. More losses on Wall Street today on renewed fighting between the U.S. and Iran, which sent oil spiking higher, igniting worries about rising inflation and the likelihood of a Federal Reserve rate hike later this month. At the close, the Dow down 419 points, 0.75% lower. The Nasdaq lost 271. That's a 1% drop, and the S&P was down 55. Oil is higher after hours, now approaching $91 a barrel. The big gainer today, shares of GoPro up 40% on news the action camera maker is being bought out by Starman Optical, a photonics company, for just $285 million in cash. It was worth billions just a few years ago. And a new owner for the MLB's Los Angeles Angels, Stan Kroenke of Kroenke Sports and Entertainment, already the owner of the NFL's Los Angeles Rams, the NBA's Denver Nuggets, the NHL's Colorado Avalanche, and other teams, also TV and media outlets. No terms disclosed. Tom Busby, Bloomberg Radio.
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9: Traffic.
4: This report is sponsored by the Maryland Department of Transportation. A couple of accidents on the inner loop of the Beltway. First of all, a crash at the Harrisburg Expressway in the right lane. It's heavy back to Park Heights Avenue. We have another crash after Purring Parkway blocking the two left lanes. That's heavy back to Charles Street. Meantime, the outer loop of the Beltway backs up Delaney Valley Road to Green Spring Avenue and from 95 to the BW Parkway. 95 is heavy northbound between the Beltway and the Fort McHenry Tunnel. 895 jams northbound between the Route 2 Spur and the Harbor Tunnel. BW Parkway jams northbound between the Harbor Tunnel and 95, and southbound that slows down between the Harbor Tunnel and 695. WBAL TV 11 weather: partly cloudy tonight, lows in the mid 70s, mostly cloudy and cooler tomorrow, highs in the low 80s. Right now it is 95 degrees. From the Mattress Warehouse Traffic Desk, I'm Jason Lee, WBAL News Radio 1090 and FM 101.5.
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24: Ball just inside the 10. Vinny, short drop. Here comes the pressure. Still on his feet. Now he's going to run. He's at the 10. It's open 5. Touchdown. Vinny Testaverde.
1: That's what it sounded like. The first touchdown in Baltimore Ravens history 30 years ago today, courtesy of CBS Radio. Glenn Clark sitting in the sports lounge is, yes, we celebrate what really is, to me, the 30th anniversary of the Baltimore Ravens today. I get it that it's not the 30th anniversary of the day that the move was announced or the day they got their name, but to me, the birth of the franchise I associate with that first game and the miracle that was football returning to Baltimore. Now, I am 40 years old. I did not grow up. The Colts moved when I was a baby. So I don't have those memories. What I have is the memories of my dad telling me about the Colts and his friends and me getting together at the barbershop that his buddy Stan owned on Route 7 every Saturday morning and going in and just talking about Lenny Moore and watching grown men get emotional talking about it. I, as a child, didn't know what that was like. And when the NFL said no to Baltimore in favor of Charlotte and then later Jacksonville, Florida, and former commissioner Paul Tagliabue saying, you know, not all cities are football cities. Some cities are museum cities. It just felt like a middle finger. And like I was going to live my entire life not knowing what it was like to have my own team. The miracle of this date, September 1st, I think about it, I really do every year, that day, the Ravens played the Raiders. Pretty nondescript football game. They won it 19-14. But it was the miracle of football being back in Baltimore. And what we couldn't have possibly known 30 years ago, which is what this franchise was going to become. Because the Browns were not thought of. I mean, obviously in the late 80s they were, but into the 90s, they were more known as kind of lovable losers than on the cusp of becoming one of the model franchises in all of American pro sports. So it's two questions that I have for you. 410-467-WBAL, 410-467-9225 for the Green Solutions Remodeling.com text line. I want your memories of the day, of the game, for those of you that were there or just watching it, and the emotions of having football back in Baltimore 30 years ago today. And I also want to know if you have context of what you thought the Ravens were going to be versus what these 30 years have actually been. Because, and I acknowledge, I was very young. I was 13 years old at the time. I had no thought that the Ravens were going to be a couple of years away from winning a championship and winning more and competing regularly. So that's the two things I want from you. Memories of the day and the game 30 years ago today, the first Ravens game ever, and what you thought the Ravens might be versus what they've become over the course of three decades. Let's go first to Carney and our guy T-Bone. T-Bone, good afternoon. What's going on, man?
7: Well, I want to preface this first by saying, like, I grew up at 1207 Windermere Avenue, which was four houses down from Memorial Stadium.
1: No doubt.
7: And I can't, people that don't know how important that stadium was to the community and to the city of Baltimore. There was no Inner Harbor back then.
1: Right.
7: You went to see fireworks at Memorial Stadium. The Orioles and the Colts played at Memorial Stadium. They had a giant flea market there in the springtime. There was the ice skating rink was at the stadium, right? It was important and it was significant. And so we were kind of emotional. And the fact of the matter is that prior to that, it had been a AA for the Bay Sox.
1: Right, the Bay Sox before their stadium was ready, yeah.
7: Awful. Yeah. I went to one game there and I left after two innings because I could not take all this can't be the end for her, right? This can't be the end. And so it went out as a major league stadium, and that was what we were grateful for. And my friend Mike and I, it was Mike, he really did most of it. He made this banner, and it said, the NFL in Baltimore, because they used to bring baseball in D.C. to Oriole games,
1: yep.
7: Right? And we made the NFL in Baltimore, and or football in Baltimore, it said. And we brought it down to a Redskin game, the first game against the Cleveland Browns a few years prior to that. And we would bring that around to different games. That we brought it to Philadelphia for a Redskin playoff game. We brought it that back down to RFK. And we retired it at that game. And it was a great game. It was so hot. It was miserably hot. And the Ravens were playing in those god-awful uniforms, made it feel even hotter. And when we went down to retrieve that sign for the last time, the NFL Baltimore sign, Sal Palantolio, however you say his name, he was doing the ESPN report from that, standing in front of it. And we drove down to Ocean City right after that. But I remember that, too. I remember how excited we were when we won the game, how fantastic it was. But most of all, it was the beginning of Memorial Stadium.
1: I appreciate
7: out,
1: that
7: the
1: part.
7: The old girl yeah. going out as a major stadium with a major team and not some sad minor league double buoy baseball, you know.
1: not to take shots at buoy, but I understand what you're saying, T-Bone, and I completely
7: right.
1: do. And that romantic
7: the Memorial Stadium was
1: right.
7: something. It was a place.
1: And by the way, we still showed up when they played Canadian football in that stadium. We showed up in droves, thousands of us for that.
7: With the Navy, but it was a minor.
1: I know what you mean,
7: right.
1: T-Bone. Nothing like the NFL. And also the fact that all the guys were back, that Johnny was there and Art Donovan was there. That part of it mattered. Love you, brother. Appreciate the call. From the text line, greensolutionsremodeling.com text line, 410-467-9225. This texter says, I was living in Georgia when I learned the Browns were relocating to Baltimore. I was both happy and sad because I knew how it felt when the Colts left. Having said that, I think the Ravens have far exceeded any expectations I had for the franchise coming back to Baltimore, and I could not be more proud of it. And I think that that's part, you know, Ryan, who's sitting in with me, he's younger and will never understand the conflict that so many people felt leading up to that day. And to me, that day also was a representation of it's okay to embrace this and to not be ashamed of how football returned. It's okay to be a Ravens fan. And the fact that, as I mentioned, those guys, John Unitas, Lenny Moore, you know, Art Donovan showed up and were a part of it on that day, I think for a lot of people, it became the moment when we're not going to worry about whether or not we stole a team the way that our team was stolen. We're just going to be Baltimore Ravens fans. If you're on hold, hang tight. I'm coming to you. 410-467-WBAL, 410-467-9225, the Green Solutions Remodeling.com text line, as we're reflecting on the 30th anniversary of the first ever game in Baltimore Ravens history.
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16: Ravens defensive tackle Nnamdi Matabike is still working his way back from neck surgery, but he was not placed on the short-term IR. Instead, he made the 53-man roster, which means he could possibly return in the first 4 weeks of the regular season. Jesse Minter gave some insight into their decision.
10: Similar to, I think, the path that's been all along, he's progressing more and more and more and more, and so he's... You know, we'll kind of evaluate these next couple weeks, but I don't anticipate it being something where he's not, you know, when you do that, you're talking about four games if you were to start him there. So, you know, I don't see him obviously missing that many games.
16: The Ravens won't practice today, but they'll be back on the field tomorrow as they get ready for their season opener in Indianapolis on September 13th. I'm Valerie Preactor on the home of the Baltimore Ravens, WBAL News Radio 1090 and FM 101.5.
21: Tuesday, September 1st. Dangerous heat could lead to strong storms Tuesday. Harford County Sheriff testifies at congressional hearing. Potential hurricane threatening Texas and Louisiana coast. Gang member found guilty of Tupac Shakur killing 30 years later. Colton Cowser's catch helps preserve thrilling Orioles win. Trusted news, captivating talk. 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
4: This report is brought to you by the Maryland Department of Transportation. Watch for an accident. Interloop of the Beltway just past Perring Parkway. The two left lanes are blocked. Heavy back to Charles Street. A second crash. Interloop of the Beltway at the Harrisburg Expressway. That's been pushed off to the right shoulder, and that's heavy back to Park Heights Avenue. A couple more accidents we're watching. Liberty Road just west of Lyons Mill Road. We have a crash. Also an accident. Falls Road near Kelly Avenue. 95 is heavy northbound between the Beltway and the Fort McHenry Tunnel. 895 jams northbound between the Route 2 Spur and the Harbor Tunnel. We're heavy on on the BW Parkway northbound between Annapolis Road and 95. On the southbound side of the BW Parkway, that slows between the Harbor Tunnel and the Beltway. From the Mattress Warehouse Traffic Desk, I'm Jason Lee. 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
24: Here's the knee. Vinny holds.

0: hopeful and felt like a victory lap for someone who remembered the Colts leaving. I've never felt more pride marching than that day. Those emotions are very real. And for those, for younger folks, I would really encourage you to watch, a few years ago, Barry Levinson, I believe, was involved with the 30 for 30, the band that wouldn't die, about the Colts marching band and the role that they played in helping to bridge the gap. And the scene of them playing the fight song outside the State House is, if you can watch that scene, whether you were alive, whether it means anything to you or not, without a tear coming to your eye, man, it is beautiful. And the band was a significant part in the return to football and bridging the gap for those people that we've talked about. That, again, a younger generation will never understand the conflict felt by Baltimoreans and Baltimore sports fans about, I don't like that we stole a team from somebody else after we had our team stolen from us. And is it okay for us to root for this team? And those feelings that were real that day. 410-467-WBAL. Bruce has been hanging on in Parkville. Bruce, good afternoon. You're in the Sports Lounge.
1: Hey, what's up, Glenn?
0: What's up,
1: buddy? So many memories of everything. For the Colts and the Ravens. And you mentioned the CFL team, right? Mm-hmm.
0: Yep.
1: I'll tell you, I always liked the name when they were the Baltimore Stallions.
0: It was a great name. I remember, for those that forgot, everybody wanted it to be the CFL Colts, and they attempted to name themselves the CFL Colts, but then the NFL stepped in and legally put the ixnay on that.
1: Well, the thing about that is the guy that had the rights for the Stallions, they wanted the Stallions name, but he wouldn't give up the rights.
0: Right.
1: Because if you really think about something, a stallion is a big horse, a colt, and a little horse. So I always liked that name, the Stallions. But that day I was there, you know, they played the Raiders. That used to be one of my favorite teams besides the Colts.
0: Sure.
1: Because I used to watch them in the AFL. And they had a quarterback, you know, the Raiders.
0: Ken Stabler, sure. Ghost the Post. Yeah, the whole thing, yeah.
1: Now, I'm 70 now, and I'm going back to the AFL. He had this guy, he could throw the ball better than anyway, long distance. And Daryl Lamont.
0: Yeah, sure. Absolutely.
1: They called him the Mad Bomber. But going back that day, it was great when Lenny Moore was there and a bunch of the old Colts. But I think I've been on the radio all these years in different towns and all. And it wasn't like the Colts didn't leave here in a way. It was Mayor Schaefer that lost our Clippers, our Bullets.
0: Hey, man.
1: I
0: hear you, but the point is we got a team back. Finn, it's always good to hear from you, buddy. I appreciate the call. I'm just trying to reflect on this day, on this date, and what it means. This was a really compelling text that came in the Green Solutions Remodeling.com text line. To me, it's grasping the concept that the Ravens have now been in town as long as the Colts were in town. They've officially become the face of Baltimore football and aren't going anywhere. The Colts won the 58 and 59 NFL championships and, of course, the Super Bowl V championship. The Baltimore Stars and the Stallions won championships as well. Then the Ravens, obviously, in 2001 and 2013. Baltimore is a football town. But that was wild for me to, like, think about. The modern Colts, not the original Colts franchise, but the modern Colts that ultimately moved to Indianapolis, played 31 seasons in Baltimore, and this will be the 31st season of the Baltimore Ravens, which is, it is kind of crazy to think about that being the case, that the history is now more significant or will be more significant with the Ravens than even the Colts. From this texter, Glenn, I had mixed feelings. We have a team now, but I remember the day the Colts left. I'm 55, so my dad took me to Colts games. When the Ravens came, I felt sorry for the Cleveland fans because I felt the same way when the Colts moved. But somehow we got the better franchise because of Art Modell, who's still not in the Hall of Fame. And what you're alluding to, undoubtedly, it was a real feeling. And to me, this day was kind of the line of demarcation. For some people, they struggled even longer than this day. But this day 30 years ago was the day that we finally saw it in front of us. It was real. It was tangible. And now it was okay. It was okay to embrace this thing that was new instead of lamenting the way that they arrived.

0: We'll come back in with some final thoughts next. Glenn Clark sitting in the Sports Lounge.
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3: We are still watching a couple of accidents on the inner loop of the Beltway. First of all, a crash at the Harrisburg Expressway off to the right shoulder, heavy back to Park Heights Avenue, and an accident just past Perring Parkway in the right lane. That's heavy back to Charles Street. We also back up on the inner loop of the Beltway from 95 to Security Boulevard. A crash 95 southbound just past 100. That's heavy back to the Beltway. 95 northbound jams between the Beltway and the Fort McHenry Tunnel. BW Parkway is heavy northbound between the Harbor Tunnel and 95. We back up southbound between the Harbor Tunnel and the Beltway. We're also slow 175 to 198. Watch for delays 895 northbound the Route 2 spur to the Harbor Tunnel. WBAL TV 11 weather. Partly cloudy skies tonight. Lows in the mid-70s. Mostly cloudy and cooler tomorrow. Highs in the low 80s. Right now 95 degrees. From the Mattress Warehouse Traffic Desk, I'm Jason Lee. 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
0: Thanks for hanging out with me again today in the Sports Lounge. Don't forget, Orioles-Rockies coverage will get underway at 6 o'clock following WBAL News Now with Bob Constantini. First pitch about 8:40 as the Orioles look to win another series. Kyle Bradish taking on Gabriel Hughes tonight here on WBAL. Thanks for hanging out with us today. Thanks to Ryan Leshko for guiding me through. Thanks to Matt Stover and Ben McDonald for checking in with us. We will not be here tomorrow because of Orioles baseball in the afternoon. We'll be back with you on Thursday. As I mentioned, Bob Constantini is next here on WBAL.
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16: Sun and clouds in 93 in Baltimore. I'm Bob Costantini. Coming up on WBAL News Now at 5, a developing story out of Harford County, a police shooting involving a suspect, will bring you the latest. A court hearing for Anne Arundel County police officer facing sex abuse charges, and an update on that accident that tied up I-70 yesterday, and a new audit.
17: From ABC News, I'm Michelle Franzen. The U.S. military carrying out a new round of strikes today against Iranian targets near the Strait of Hormuz. ABC's Tom Sufi Burridge has the latest.
18: CENTCOM, the U.S. military in the Middle East, is now confirming that it has been carrying out strikes against the Islamic Revolutionary Guard Corps, the Iranian military, if you like, because, they say, the Iranian Guard Corps, the Iranian military, has been attacking commercial shipping in the Strait of Hormuz.
17: In Massachusetts, jurors ended deliberations for the day in the Lindsey Clancy trial after telling the judge they cannot reach a unanimous verdict. Clancy is charged in the murder of her three children and says she suffered from postpartum psychosis. ABC News legal consultant Brian Buckmeyer says the judge told jurors to return tomorrow.
19: I imagine they believe they got to get another day or more than just a few hours to decide this. And what this is anyone's guess, whether it's a guilty conviction, it's not guilty by reason of lack of criminal responsibility or some sort of compromise.
17: Authorities say two people are confirmed dead from flooding in the Grand Canyon, and that comes amid one person that's still missing. ABC's Trevor Ault is on scene.
20: There is an important caveat to the number of missing shrinking so drastically. They do specify that there could have been day hikers here without a permit. It means that they can't track them, and they were not aware they were here. It means they don't know they were missing. They're encouraging friends and family to please call in. They want to make sure they get everyone who was here out safely.
17: Tropical storm Edward making landfall along Jefferson Bayou in Louisiana. ABC's Liliana Pearson has more.
21: We're here at Sabine Pass in southeast Texas, where tropical storm Edward is currently making landfall. And the conditions out here are intense, with wind gusts expected upwards of 50 miles an hour, storm surge of 3 to 5 feet, which means that we could see some localized flooding.
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16: Sunny in 93 in Baltimore. The full WBAL TV 11 forecast is coming up. Good evening. I'm Bob Costantini in for Robert Lang. A developing story in Harford County this afternoon where the sheriff's office says a pursuit ended with a deputy shooting a suspect in Abingdon. Nick Morales witnessed to the scene and spoke with WBAL TV 11's David Collins.
22: That's when the police officers opened up fire, went through his driver window, shattered it. Guy did not stop.
16: Police tracked down the suspect after a brief foot chase. They say the suspect suffered minor injuries. It's not yet clear if the suspect was shot by police. Stay with WBAL for the latest on this story. An update to a story we first brought to you yesterday afternoon. State police confirming today that a 32-year-old passenger in a box truck that crashed on I-70 in Woodbine is dead, with the 21-year-old driver hospitalized. And the 18-year-old driver of the vehicle that struck the box truck is now accused of being drunk behind the wheel. Howard County resident Len Busso.
23: 8 p.m. In the afternoon. That's ridiculous. What is this kid doing drinking in the middle? First off, it's probably illegal anyway. What, say he's 18 years old? He shouldn't even be allowed to drink.
16: Investigators say John Amari is facing several charges, including negligent manslaughter. The accident led to the closure of I-70 for several hours, and it's the fourth crash across our region involving impaired drivers. No bail for Anne Arundel County police officer accused of sexually abusing a 16-year-old. WBAL TV 11's Kate Amara was at today's hearing.
23: 8 p.m. In the afternoon. That's ridiculous. What is this kid doing drinking in the middle? First off, it's probably illegal anyway. What, say he's 18 years old? He shouldn't even be allowed to drink. P.m. In the afternoon. That's ridiculous. What is this kid doing drinking in the middle?
16: Sorry about that. Charging documents claim John the Schultz got the victim intoxicated at his home in Severna Park back in January. Baltimore police looking to track down a man they're calling among their most wanted. 24-year-old Deshaun Taylor is accused of killing 38-year-old Asia Williams back in June during a shooting on York Road. Metro Crime Stoppers is offering an $8,000 reward and are asking that if you know where Taylor is, give police a call. The Department of Natural Resources investigating after a body was found at Patapsco Valley State Park in Halethorpe. Natural Resources Police responding after a call of a body floating in Lost Lake. The body's since been identified as 39-year-old woman from Silver Spring. An autopsy will be conducted by the medical examiner as the investigation into the woman's death continues. Coming up, a new audit looking at uncollected tolls in Maryland, and the man culprits, not a big surprise, say that's coming up next. WBAL News Time is 7:05.
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2: Traffic.
4: A couple of accidents on the inner loop of the Beltway for the ride home. First of all, a crash past Pering Parkway in the right lane, heavy back to Charles Street. And an accident right around the Harrisburg Expressway, pushed off to the right shoulder. And that's heavy back to Park Heights Avenue. Inner loop of the Beltway also backs up between 95 and Security Boulevard. Watch for an accident, 95 southbound past 100. That's heavy back to the Beltway. 95 northbound, meantime, heavy from the Beltway to the Fort McHenry Tunnel. On the BW Parkway, that's heavy northbound from the Harbor Tunnel to 95. Southbound side backs up between the Harbor Tunnel and the Beltway. 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
2: Weather.
5: Partly to mostly cloudy, warm and muggy this evening with a low down near 73. A chance of showers and storms possible throughout the day on Wednesday. Isolated risk for severe weather as temperatures warm into the mid to upper 80s. Getting hotter and still humid Thursday with a high of 93, feeling like 100 with a chance of strong storms possible. I'm meteorologist Alina Lee on WBAL News Radio 1090 and FM 101.5.
16: It's 5:06 and the temperature is 93 degrees here in Baltimore.
3: Now, the news continues.
16: A new audit shows the Maryland Transportation Authority hasn't collected more than $800 million in unpaid tolls and penalties from out-of-state drivers. WBAL TV 11 News Investigates Marshall Kelly says that the biggest offenders aren't a surprise. Those are people from living in, apparently, Virginia and North Carolina. The audit making several recommendations, including making agreements with neighboring states to suspend vehicle registrations over unpaid tolls, hiring a third-party collection agency, or asking for permission to refer debts to Maryland's Central Collection Unit. A watchdog agency accusing BGE and Delmarva Power of overcharging customers by up to $32 million, and they're now calling on the Maryland Public Service Commission to mandate refunds. A decision on the matter is expected sometime this fall. WBAL-TV reached out to BGE and its parent company Exelon for comment, but I have not heard back yet. Anne Arundel County is stepping up to help families impacted by overdoses.

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8: The Orioles beat the Rockies 2-1 in Denver Monday night. Outfielder Colton Cowser made a leaping catch over the center field wall, robbing Jake McCarthy of a game-winning homer for the final out. Manager Craig Albernaz.
9: It's the best play I've ever seen, like in person, just the catch itself, but also obviously game on the line. Like, that's a walk-off homer, but like Cowser, that was a great route, great jump, and an unbelievable catch.
8: O's and Rockies face off again tonight with first pitch at 8:40. Kyle Pranish will start for Baltimore. The Orioles are making moves as roster expand. Baltimore activated Luis Robert Jr., recalled Heston Kerstad from AAA Norfolk, and added pitching prospect Luis De Leon and veteran right-hander Albert Suarez. The Ravens remain optimistic about defensive tackle Nnamdi Matabike's recovery, with coaches expecting him back early in the season. I'm Rick Hoschel on your radio home for the Orioles, Ravens, and Navy football. 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
11: This report is brought to you by the Maryland Department of Transportation. An accident on the inner loop of the Beltway right around the Harrisburg Expressway pushed off to the right shoulder. It's heavy back to Park Heights Avenue. Second crash on the inner loop of the Beltway cleared out of the way at Paring Parkway, but that's still heavy back to Charles Street. Inner loop also backs up between 95 and Security Boulevard. Crash now on the outer loop of the Beltway at the JFX. That's heavy back to Providence Road. JFX northbound, that jams Fayette Street to North Avenue. We have a crash on 95 southbound past 100. Heavy back to the Beltway. 95 northbound jams the Beltway to the Fort McHenry Tunnel. We're also heavy on the BW Parkway northbound between the Harbor Tunnel Thruway and 95 southbound jams Harbor Tunnel Thruway to the Beltway. From the Mattress Warehouse Traffic Desk, I'm Jason Lee, WBAL News Radio 1090 and FM 101.5.
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10: Weather.
12: Partly to mostly cloudy, warm and muggy this evening with a low down near 73. A chance of showers and storms possible throughout the day on Wednesday. Isolated risk for severe weather as temperatures warm into the mid to upper 80s. Getting hotter and still humid Thursday with a high of 93, feeling like 100 with a chance of strong storms possible. I'm meteorologist Alina Lee on WBAL News Radio 1090 and FM 101.5.
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13: Harford County Sheriff's deputies not saying much about the shooting of what they call a suspect in the area of Tewksbury and Abingdon Road this afternoon, other than to say the suspect suffered minor injuries from the shooting. Witnesses telling WBAL TV 11 that the suspect attempted to run from officers after the incident, but was quickly taken into custody. A new legislative audit says Maryland's yet to collect more than $234 million in tolls connected to vehicles registered in Virginia. That's just a portion of the nearly $820 million in unpaid tolls by out-of-state drivers. And Harford County Sheriff Jeff Kaler was in Washington today testifying against Maryland's policy that prevents local police from cooperating with federal immigration operations, with certain exceptions. Gaylor and other witnesses called by Republicans blaming the Biden administration for lax immigration enforcement, while Democrats criticized current ICE and Border Patrol tactics under the Trump administration. I'm Bob Costantini, WBAL News Radio 1090 and FM 101.5.
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14: I'm Caitlin Bancroft. Tuesday was the second day of the school year for several area counties, including Carroll County. WBAL C4 and Brian Neiman have been speaking with all of the area superintendents over the last several days and talked this morning with Carroll County Superintendent Cynthia McCabe as they discuss the blueprint for education, cell phones in the classroom, screen time, and more.
15: I often talk about the structure of the blueprint and what it's doing to budgets. And I know last year it was a problem. There were about 200 jobs in education in Carroll County that were in jeopardy of being gone in Carroll County. And then the AIB, the Accountability Implementation Board, as part of a blueprint, basically said we're going to pause for 2 years and give you a delay. Does that still loom on the horizon in Carroll County, like from the fiscal point of what you have money wise and what you can do? And with this grant to basically, or the waiver, I should say, is there still a possibility of some 200 jobs being lost in Carroll County if things aren't fixed?
16: No. So that's the great news. We have been able to partner with the AIB and their consultants, APA. They brought their consultants out here. We showed them our books, what the data was saying, what the funding was looking like under Blueprint and the mandates. And we were able to work things through to a point where, yes, we have to move some, we've been moving some positions around, and we have a little bit more of that to do. But basically, it's working for us now. And I have to say they did a great job of listening to what our issues were and making sure that we didn't have to make those drastic cuts.
17: Carroll County Public Schools Superintendent Dr. Cynthia McCabe's on board with us. And Dr. McCabe, when it comes to the bell to bell, no sell, we started talking about this with Dr. Carrie Wright, state school superintendent, but we've talked with the local superintendents as well. How are you seeing your system implement this, very strict policy? And then also, what about screen time in general as you're looking at, tablets, everything else with students?
16: Well, our current cell phone policy is working well, which is, we shouldn't see phones at all during the school day. You can bring them with you. At the high school level, it's a little different in that they can have them out between classes or at lunch. Next year, we will be following the state guidelines on cell phones, and they will not be able to be out from bell to bell. But we've had great success even with our current policy.
17: Okay.
16: And I would also say about the screen time, you know, I think we really do a good job here of making sure that students aren't on screens all day long. We have laptops for our students. We have a one-to-one ratio at grades 3 through 12. But when you walk into a classroom in Carroll County, you're not going to see students working on their computers and the teacher off to the side, mm-hmm. not teaching. It's an instructional tool like everything else. It doesn't take the place of great instruction from a great teacher.
15: There's a movement across the country, and even here in Maryland, especially at the elementary school level, to go analog only, no screens mm-hmm. at all. Do you believe in that philosophy? Is it something you could get on board with, or do you think it's not necessary? What do you think about, especially tech in the classroom for elementary school kids?
16: I think it needs to be balanced. As long as in the state of Maryland, our students are taking their MCAP or MSTAR assessment on the computer, then I think that it is necessary that our students are comfortable with using a computer, comfortable with taking an assessment or doing their learning via a computer. I think it would be very hard to determine whether our results were valid if our students at the elementary level only learned in analog fashion. If they only learn in analog fashion, then they should be assessed in analog fashion.
15: Right.
16: And right now, that is not a choice.
15: Well, that's an interesting thing that you say, because I've had this conversation with a lot of teachers before, and that's why they think there's so much tech in the classroom now in elementary school. It's because we give these tests, these standardized tests, whether it's the MCAP, PARC, or whatever it's going to be called next,
17: MSTAR, mm-hmm.
15: that we do it on computers, on Chromebooks or whatever. And so the kids, if they're not on computers, that puts them in a bad spot. They don't do as well. So to make mm-hmm. sure that they're prepared for it, we spend a lot of time on computers just to prepare them for the test. So why not give it an analog form? I guess is kind of where I am. Is that more tests on via tech beget lessons mm-hmm. on tech in classrooms?
16: Mm-hmm. So that is part of it. We are not permitted to give the state assessment in paper, pencil, or analog format anymore. That is not an option. And so that's one reason that you'll see tech in the classroom at the elementary level. But there are also other reasons. For instance, when students are doing seat work, let's say that the teacher is pulling a group of students for a reading lesson, and other students are back at their seats doing seat work. We have computer lessons that will teach students at their particular level with different skills. So we feel that in many cases we want to make sure that the seat work they're doing is gaining them something academically. It's not just quote unquote mm-hmm. busy work. And so the computers will do a lot of making sure that they're learning when they're on their own in the classroom is what they need, and it's directed particularly at their level, which is something that's much harder for teachers to do when they're not directly with a student.
14: That's C4 and Brian Niemann talking with Carroll County Superintendent Cynthia McCabe. Tune in to C4 and Brian Niemann tomorrow morning after the 8 o'clock news as they speak with the Chancellor of Education for the Baltimore Archdiocese Schools, Gregory Farno.
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14: Doctors now say the diabetes drug Mounjaro might help prevent heart attacks and strokes. The new FDA approval of the drug produced by Eli Lilly applies to high-risk adults with type 2 diabetes. Lilly says Mounjaro also reduced major cardiovascular events by an additional 8% compared to its older diabetes drug, Trulicity. Speaking of lowering the risk of heart disease, the shingles vaccine may also be good for your heart. British researchers looked at data from more than 70,000 people 60 and older. They were vaccinated with either the older or current shingles shot. Researchers found that after 7 years, the current vaccine was associated with a 9% decrease of heart-related issues. However, more research is needed. The keto diet has seen a surge in popularity in recent years, and a small study suggests it could reduce the risk of fatty liver disease. Researchers at the Washington University School of Medicine in St. Louis followed 55 obese patients and placed them on different diets for 5 months. Those who were on a keto diet that's high in fat and low in carbs saw their liver fat drop by an average of 67%. I'm Caitlin Bancroft, WBAL News Radio 1090 and FM 101.5.
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19: Traffic.
11: Watch for an accident this afternoon. Interloop of the Beltway at the Harrisburg Expressway. It's pushed off to the right shoulder. That's heading back to Park Heights Avenue. More heavy delays on the interloop between 95 and Security Boulevard. Also Charles Street to Harford Road. Crash on the outer loop of the Beltway at the JFX. That's heavy back to Providence Road. More delays on the outer loop from 95 to the BW Parkway. 95, we have a crash southbound past 100. That's heavy back to the Beltway. And crash 95 northbound at Caton Avenue. That's now clear. Some leftover volume there. JFX northbound slows down Fayette Street to North Avenue. We're heavy on the BW Parkway northbound between the Harbor Tunnel Thruway and 95. From the Mattress Warehouse Traffic Desk, I'm Jason Lee, WBAL News Radio 1090 and FM 101.5.
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19: Weather.
12: Partly to mostly cloudy, warm and muggy tonight with a low down near 73. As we head through Wednesday afternoon, showers and thunderstorms will be possible. Even though temperatures are only going to be in the mid to upper 80s, it will still be rather humid. Thursday, another impact weather day for the chance of strong storms as temperatures warm back into the low 90s, but feeling like the triple digits. I'm meteorologist Alina Lee on WBAL News Radio 1090 and FM 101.5.
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21: This is a Bloomberg Money Minute. Advertised job openings in July edging a tiny bit higher from June to 7.27 million jobs, suggesting employers are cautious in a low hire, low fire environment. The increase in openings led by manufacturing, healthcare, and state and local government jobs. On Wall Street, stocks took a beating today after oil spiked higher on a second day of fighting between the U.S. and Iran. That's raising worries about higher inflation, bolstering the case for a Federal Reserve rate hike in just 2 weeks. At the close, the Dow down 419 points, 0.75% lower. The Nasdaq down 271, that's a 1% drop. The S&P lost 55, and oil approaching $91 a barrel in late trading. Congress approving a bill that will avert a federal government shutdown on October 1st. And The Gap is putting out a new line of handbags, hopefully in time for the holidays, using its signature fleece and denim material. But these will be designed by a former handbag designer at Coach. Tom Busby, Bloomberg Radio.
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22: It's anchors away for Brian Newberry's midshipman and senior quarterback co-captain Braxton Woodson facing Towson Saturday in the season opener in Annapolis.
23: Optimistic. I like what I see. I really like this football team. I like the leadership. So a lot to be excited about. A lot of external expectations, which is great. That pressure is a privilege, but I think the internal expectations for us right now are higher than what anybody else's is.
24: Woodson down this near sideline, 35-30, in a race. He's going to win it. Touchdown! 64 yards for Braxton Woodson.
22: So how fired up are you to get this thing going against Towson?
25: 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You know, they say that you're going to blink and it's going to be Saturday, but it feels like it's taking me forever. 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
8: Ella Langley is breaking records with Choosin' Texas. Langley's hit single has topped the Billboard Hot 100 chart for 20 weeks, becoming the longest-running non-holiday song in the slot. Mariah Carey currently holds the record for longest-running number one single with All I Want for Christmas Is You, which spent 22 weeks on top.
28: Valley Forge is failing.
8: Tires is returning for a fourth season. The Netflix comedy was co-created by and stars comedian Shane Gillis. The third season premiered on August 13th. To its best ever rankings on the streamer.
29: What's wrong, G? Can't rock a measly two.
8: Off campus breakout star Stephen Kalin has found his next role. The actor will join Sydney Sweeney, Kirsten Dunst, and Paul Anthony Kelly in the Housemaid sequel, The Housemaid's Secret. The film is slated to release on December 17th, 2027. And happy birthday to Zendaya, who is 30 today. Chuck Sievertson, ABC News.
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13: Sun and clouds in 93 in Baltimore. Good afternoon, I'm Bob Costantini. Coming up on WBAL News Now at 5, a developing story out of Harford County, a police shooting involving a suspect. We'll bring you the latest. A court hearing for an Anne Arundel County police officer facing sex abuse charges and a new audit on unpaid tolls and who's the main offender. You won't be surprised. First, let's get the latest from ABC News at 5:30.
32: ABC News, I'm Michelle Franzen. The U.S. military targeted Iranian sites today near the Strait of Hormuz, its first campaign since July. President Trump says in response for Iran's attempt to add sea mines to the strait. Here's ABC's Karen Travers.
33: It was a pretty quiet August in terms of strikes against Iranian military targets. The U.S. was focused on an economic pressure campaign by going after countries that do business with Iran to try to put the squeeze on Iran to get them back to the negotiating table, to get them to give in to the president.
32: Jurors in the Lindsey Clancy trial in Massachusetts have gone home for the day, the judge ordering them back tomorrow to resume deliberations, even though the jury says they can't reach a unanimous verdict. Clancy is charged in the murders of her three children. Her attorneys argue she suffered from postpartum psychosis and did not have criminal intent. Tropical storm Edouard made landfall along the Louisiana-Texas border today, moving inland with heavy rainfall and flooding. The risk. This is ABC News.
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13: Sun and clouds 95 in Baltimore. The full forecast from WBAL TV 11 is coming up. Good afternoon. I'm Bob Costantini in for Robert Lang. A developing story this afternoon. Harford County Sheriff's deputies not saying much about the shooting of what they call a suspect in the area of Tewksbury and Abingdon Roads this afternoon, other than to say the suspect suffered minor injuries. A witness spoke to WBAL TV 11's David Collins.
34: The witness, Nick Morales, says the suspect then fled from the vehicle and police chased him into a wooded area. No one saw what happened after that. Authorities are telling us the suspect suffered minor injuries, but they have not said whether or not he has been shot. This is a developing story, and of course, we'll pass along further details as they become available.
13: A longtime Anne Arundel County police officer is behind bars tonight, accused of sexually abusing a 16-year-old girl. 59-year-old Anne Arundel County police saying that Sergeant James Schultz is being held on 7 criminal counts, including second-degree rape, sex abuse of a minor, and child abuse. WBAL TV 11's Kate Amara was in court.
0: According to court charging documents, he sexually assaulted a 16-year-old girl who considered him a father figure after he apparently got her intoxicated at his home in Severna Park. This was back on January 10th, according to Maryland State Police investigators. Police also say the girl's mother reported it to authorities in late July, and that on Monday, Schultz was arrested and charged.
13: A judge ordered Schultz to be held without bail. A new legislative audit says Maryland's yet to collect more than $234 million in tolls connected to vehicles registered in Virginia. It's just a portion of the nearly $820 million in unpaid tolls by out-of-state drivers. WBAL TV 11's Marshall Keeley.
5: The audit pointed out that the MDTA did not pursue available options to collect the money, including making agreements with neighboring states to suspend vehicle registrations over unpaid tolls, hiring a third-party collection agency, or asking for permission to refer debts to Maryland's Central Collection Unit. The MDTA agreed with most of the recommendations, except the last one about the Central Collection Unit, saying that could end up costing more than it recovers.
13: The MDTA says they're implementing the first two recommendations. Harford County Sheriff Jeff Gaylor was in Washington today testifying against Maryland's policy of preventing local law enforcement officers from cooperating with federal immigration operations with certain exceptions. Gaylor mentioning two separate recent killings in his county with two undocumented suspects eventually convicted of murder.
7: Officers got the call to the Glen Artney area of Patapsco Valley State Park and
10: our federal government simply enforced existing immigration laws. Kayla Hamilton and Rachel Warren would be alive today.
7: Crews from the Baltimore County Fire Department and identified the victim as a 39-year-old woman from Silver Spring. The woman's body has been sent to the medical examiner so an autopsy can be conducted. NRP is now investigating the circumstances that led to the woman's death. Caitlin Bancroft, WBAL News Radio 1090 and FM 101.5.
13: Sorry about what you heard there, Gaylor. Gaylor and other witnesses called by Republicans blamed the Biden administration for lax immigration enforcement. Democrats criticized current ICE and Border Patrol tactics under the Trump administration. Coming up, an unexpected discovery at a state park. That's as WBAL News Now at 5 p.m. continues on WBAL News Radio 1090 and FM 101.5.
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12: Traffic.
14: Couple of accidents on the Beltway, one on the inner loop, one on the outer loop. We've got a crash. Inner loop actually just cleared out of the way now at the Harrisburg Expressway. But the delay still with us back to Park Heights Avenue. Thankfully, the crash out of the way, though. But on the outer loop, that crash is still here at the JFX, pushed off to the right shoulder with delays. Back to Providence Road, we've got delays on the inner loop between Charles Street and Hartford Road. Outer loop volume from 95 to the BW Parkway. Elsewhere, 95 southbound, it's a crash just after 100. That's heavy back to the Beltway. 95 northbound jams between the Beltway in the Fort McHenry Tunnel. Elsewhere, the JFX northbound, that's slow. Fayette Street out to North Avenue. Delays on the BW Parkway northbound, the Harper Tunnel Thruway to 95. We also back up southbound the Harper Tunnel Thruway to the Beltway. From the Mattress Warehouse Traffic Desk, I'm Jason Lee, WBAL News Radio 1090 and FM 101.5.
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12: Weather.
16: Partly to mostly cloudy, warm and muggy this evening with a low down near 73. A chance of showers and storms possible throughout the day on Wednesday. Isolated risk for severe weather as temperatures warm into the mid to upper 80s. Getting hotter and still humid Thursday with a high of 93, feeling like 100 with a chance of strong storms possible. I'm meteorologist Alina Lee on WBAL News Radio 1090 and FM 101.5.
13: At 5:37 right now here in Baltimore on TV Hill, it's 93 degrees.
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13: Officers with the Department of Natural Resources discover a body at a state park.
7: Officers got the call to the Glen Artney area, Patapsco Valley State Park, and Halethorpe for reports of a body floating in the water at Lost Lake. Officers pulled the body from the water along with crews from the Baltimore County Fire Department and identified the victim as a 39-year-old woman from Silver Spring. The woman's body has been sent to the medical examiner so an autopsy can be conducted. NRP is now investigating the circumstances that led to the woman's death. Caitlin Bancroft, WBAL News Radio 1090 and FM 101.5.
13: Howard County Police are investigating after two swastikas were found spray-painted at Phelps Luck Elementary School in Columbia. According to a letter from the school's principal, the images were found last week at the entrance to the bus loop and have since been removed. Detectives say they were not new and likely drawn sometime over summer break. Child neglect charges have been filed after Baltimore police officers found six unattended children in the back lot of an East Baltimore row house. We're told the mother of the children was arrested. The children, whose ages range from 1 to 9, were taken to Johns Hopkins Pediatrics. The oldest was released to a family member, while the others were turned over to Child Protective Services. Baltimore City leadership is taking action to prevent overdoses. Leaders launched an overdose data dashboard to help the community track trends and find help. WBAL-TV 11's Janine Donaldson has more about the dashboard and overdose awareness campaign.
7: Anne Arundel County is offering financial assistance to families whose loved ones died from overdoses. Families can sign up for a one-time $2,500 payment through the Supporting Overdose Loss Survivors Program. That's in addition to $2,500 per eligible child. The money can go towards bedding, furniture, clothing, and mental health counseling. Caitlin Bancroft, WBAL News Radio 1090 and FM 101.5.
13: Here is the correct report for that introduction. WBAL-TV 11's Janine Donaldson has more about the dashboard and overdose awareness campaign.
1: Well, there are four phases listed on the Hope Lives Here website. Phase one is reducing the stigma around substance use disorder. Phase two focuses on overdose prevention with things like naloxone training and other tools to stop an overdose before it's too late. Phase three is about recovery, including treatment options and other support. And phase four offers support for Baltimore families grieving a loss to overdose.
13: The Hope and Peace Foundation will host its inaugural 9/11 Memorial Walk this Sunday, September 6th, at Towson University.
2: The 25th anniversary commemoration honors the lives lost on September 11th. 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
3: 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So as you just walk, and every step you take that morning will be for someone who took their last on 9/11.
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13: Coming up, we'll get a closer look at a key race in Massachusetts where Democrats are choosing between a longtime incumbent with a progressive record and a more moderate challenger. That's as WBAL News Now continues on WBAL News Radio 1090 and FM 101.5.
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8: The Orioles are promoting top pitching prospect Luis De Leon and recalling outfielder Heston Kerstad as major league rosters expand. The 23-year-old De Leon is Baltimore's seventh-ranked prospect and is expected to make his major league debut after recently transitioning to the bullpen. Orioles and Rockies play game two of their series tonight in Denver. I'm Rick Hoschel on your radio home for the Orioles, Ravens, and Navy football. 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
21: Traffic.
14: Watch for an accident on the outer loop of the Beltway at the JFX. It's been pushed off to the right shoulder. Volume there heavy. Back to Providence Road. Two vehicles involved in this crash. Elsewhere, the outer loop is heavy. 95 to the BW Parkway. Inner loop, we had a crash clear at the Harrisburg Expressway, but that's still heavy. Back to Park Heights Avenue. More delays on the inner loop between Charles Street and Hartford Road. Accident 95 southbound, just past 100. That's heavy back to the Beltway. 95 northbound, meantime, is heavy from the Beltway to the Fort McHenry Tunnel. BW Parkway northbound jams. Harbor Tunnel Thruway to 95. Southbound side backs up between the Harbor Tunnel Thruway and the Beltway. We also back up southbound between 175 and 198. From the Mattress Warehouse Traffic Desk, I'm Jason Lee, WBAL News Radio 1090 and FM 101.5.
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21: Weather.
16: Partly to mostly cloudy, warm and muggy this evening with a low down near 73. A chance of showers and storms possible throughout the day on Wednesday. Isolated risk for severe weather as temperatures warm into the mid to upper 80s. Getting hotter and still humid Thursday with a high of 93, feeling like 100 with a chance of strong storms possible. I'm meteorologist Alina Lee on WBAL News Radio 1090 and FM 101.5.
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13: Harford County Sheriff's taking a suspect into custody after witnesses say shots were fired this afternoon. It happened in the area of Tewksbury and Abedin Roads. Police say the suspect suffered minor injuries, but it's not clear if the suspect was shot. We're waiting on word about what the incident was. State police charging 18-year-old John Amari in connection with yesterday's accident on I-70 in Woodbine involving a box truck that killed a 32-year-old passenger and sent the driver to the hospital. Investigators believe Amari was under the influence at the time of the accident, and he's facing several charges, including negligent manslaughter. No bail for an Anne Arundel County police officer accused of abusing a 16-year-old victim at his Severna Park home back in January. Police say Sergeant James Schultz faces seven different charges in the case. And from the ABC News desk, the U.S. military hitting targets in Iran and Tehran responding in kind with the firing of missiles and drones. President Trump saying the strikes are targeting Iranian radar systems. Iranian officials claiming the strikes killed two people at a house hosting a wedding. Tropical storm Edward has made landfall along the Texas-Louisiana border after picking up a late burst of strength in the Gulf of Mexico. While its maximum winds of 60 miles per hour are expected to diminish fairly quickly, Texas Governor Greg Abbott says the biggest issue expected from the storm is flooding. Now, the Orioles continue their series with the Rockies tonight with WBAL's special expanded pregame coverage starting after the 6 p.m. news and first pitch at 8:40 p.m. I'm Bob Costantini, WBAL News Radio 1090 and FM 101.5.
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0: Voters in Massachusetts are casting ballots today in a Senate race that could have national consequences. 80-year-old incumbent Senator Ed Markey, who's considered one of the more progressive Democrats, is facing a challenge from Congressional Representative Seth Moulton, a 47-year-old who's considered more moderate. ABC News reporter Jared Kofsky joins us now with more details. Jared, right off the bat, explain for our listeners, what is the state of this race as Massachusetts voters head to the polls today? Is there a clear favorite to win?
5: I mean, Massachusetts has one of the latest primaries in the country. You know, you might be thinking, oh, September 1st, it's still primary season. Yes, it is in Massachusetts. This is a pretty unique race because we've seen these races across the country where there are younger progressive Democrats taking on older Democrats who are more moderate, more in the center. This race has some similarities to that. There is a younger Democrat running, Seth Moulton, who's 47 years old. He's taking on an older Democrat, Ed Markey, who's 80 years old. What's different about this than some of these other races is that Seth Moulton is more of a moderate Democrat, and Ed Markey is more further left. He's a progressive. So in this case, it's the younger moderate taking on the elderly progressive, as opposed to the, you know, younger progressive taking on the middle-aged or older moderate.
0: Yeah, and Moulton has made generational change the centerpiece of his campaign. How much is this race, do you think, actually about Markey's age? And how much is it about ideology and the future direction of the Democratic Party?
5: I mean, a lot of this race seems to pertain to the age and the generational divide. You know, in some of the other races we've seen where it's a younger candidate taking on an older candidate, it has been much more about the issues. I mean, you could take a look years ago in New York City, for instance, not that far back when Zora Mamdani was taking on Andrew Cuomo. I mean, there was a clear difference in age between the two of them, but for Mamdani, it really was about the issues. It was about free buses and grocery stores and things like that. Whereas in this case, I mean, Seth Moulton has made the difference in age between the two of them pretty much the centerpiece of that campaign. I mean, he has said repeatedly that it's time for a new generation who knows how the internet works, who knows how artificial intelligence works. Ed Markey has responded that even though he is older, that he is well-versed on these issues, more so than a lot of other people.

0: one of the most liberal states in the country. So in other parts of the country, when, say, there's someone who might be a bit more moderate running against a progressive, one of the big focuses of the campaign is how electable that person is in November. In this case, they don't really have to worry about that because it's a very, very blue state. So more than likely, the Democrat is going to win in November. Of course, the Republicans will try to have a shot. I mean, the Republicans have won some races in Massachusetts before, but most likely it's going to be whoever wins the nomination tonight is going to win in November. And then when you combine that with the fact that Ed Markey is so well known in the state and his progressive politics there tend to be extremely popular, Seth Moulton has had a bit of a tough time kind of explaining what sets him apart ideologically from Markey. So he's focused more of his campaign on the generational divide.
1: I guess we'll have to see how this pans out. Jared, thank you so much for breaking down the race for us.
0: Thank you for having me.
1: That was ABC News reporter Jared Kofsky. Thanks for joining us. Wake up with C4 and Brian Niemann tomorrow morning, 5:30 to 10, for an analysis of the results in that Massachusetts Senate race. Turning now to the nation's heartland, beef imports are becoming an increasingly important campaign issue for farmers already dealing with higher diesel and fertilizer prices driven by the war in Iran. It's causing concern among Republicans as they try to fine-tune their messaging ahead of the November midterms as they look to hold control of Congress. ABC News' Gabby Vinnick joins us now with more on how beef imports and the U.S.-Canada trade war are playing out with Midwest voters. Now, Gabby, how much of a problem is the rising beef prices when it comes to Republicans heading into the midterms?
2: Yeah, I think it really depends on the voting bloc that you're talking to. You know, one farmer in Kansas who had voted for former President Barack Obama and went for President Trump three times. And he, you know, is pretty angered by the changes in policy. They were speaking with farmers, you know, they say that they already were feeling the effects of inflation back in 2022, and it is not getting any easier. And they want more action from Republicans are representing them to speak out against this, to prioritize American beef and help them out and to make it sustainable to farm U.S.
1: Why is beef specifically such a politically sensitive issue right now? Is it something voters are noticing at the grocery store?
2: Yes, they, you know, in speaking with these farmers, this one farmer I spoke with said that this is not about cheaper hamburgers, that instead this is actually about, you know, market manipulation. Another farmer told me that he was quite bothered by the timing of this move to temporarily tariffs on foreign beef, particularly because of the midterms not too far away. And like you mentioned, many voters are feeling the effects of higher grocery prices, and affordability is the issue that several candidates are really campaigning on from both major parties.
1: The farmers you spoke to, it sounds like you spoke to quite a bit. For farmers that support President Trump, but they're now frustrated by the high prices and economic uncertainty, could this be a deal breaker for them, do you think?
2: I think it really depends on, you know, the farmer that you speak with. I think that, you know, some of them might be more open to casting a ballot for a different candidate, but it's, I think, more so possible that there is an enthusiasm gap, according to polling at least, where we're seeing, you know, Democrats in particular are very motivated to vote this year. And so I think the question more is like whether or not they turn out come November and, you know, what that looks like.
1: That's ABC News' Gabby Vinnick. Stay with WBAL and ABC News for continuing coverage of the midterm elections.
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4: Miley is dropping the Cyrus from her name and dropping a new album. The singer has announced her 10th studio album, Bass Persuades, will be coming out September 18th. She'll also be playing two dates at the Hollywood Bowl in Los Angeles in October. Tickets go on sale September 8th.
5: Dancing the Jive. With his partner Whitney Carson, it's Robert Irwin.
4: The judges and hosts of Dancing with the Stars appeared on Good Morning America Tuesday to tease the show's 35th season, premiering September 15th on ABC. According to Judge Derek Hough,
6: you can expect what you know and love about Dancing with the Stars, but also an energized show.
4: The full cast will be announced Wednesday

0: on GMA. A three-part docu-series on the late Friends star Matthew Perry is coming to Netflix. The One About Matthew Perry premieres October 27th. Michelle Franz and ABC News.
1: 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In exchange, YouTube gets a cut of the sales. PC maker Dell late today raising its full-year outlook thanks to surging demand for its AI servers. It predicts sales will rise by $25 billion this year. For a second day in a row, the U.S. conducting strikes against Iran for what President Trump says is a failed attempt to lay more mines in the Strait of Hormuz. That sent oil prices much higher and stocks lower. The Dow today ending 419 points lower. The Nasdaq lost 271. That's a 1% drop. The S&P down 55 and oil approaching $91 a barrel in late trading. And Dyson, best known for its vacuums, is out with a $500 AI toothbrush that has a camera to give real-time feedback on your teeth and gums. Tom Busby, Bloomberg Radio.
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3: Traffic.
4: Watch for heavy delays on the BW Parkway northbound, Wenburn Street to 95. We also back up northbound between 198 and 100. On the southbound side of the BW Parkway, heavy from the Harbor Tunnel Thruway to the Beltway. We also back up 32 to 198. And we're slow on the inner loop of the Beltway, Charles Street to Perrying Parkway. Also, Holland Spurry Road to Security Boulevard and Park Heights Avenue to the Harrisburg Expressway. Outer loop of the Beltway backing up now between Harford Road and Perrying Parkway. Also between 95 and the BW Parkway. And we back up as well between Liberty Road and Security Boulevard. Watch for heavy delays, 395 outbound between Conway Street and 95. And we slow down 895 northbound between the Route 2 Spur and the Harbor Tunnel. From the Mattress Warehouse Traffic Desk, I'm Jason Lee, WBAL News Radio 1090 and FM 101.5.
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3: Weather.
5: Partly to mostly cloudy, warm and muggy tonight with a low down near 73. As we head through Wednesday afternoon, showers and thunderstorms will be possible. Even though temperatures are only going to be in the mid to upper 80s, it will still be rather humid. Thursday, another impact weather day for the chance of strong storms as temperatures warm back into the low 90s, but feeling like the triple digits. I'm meteorologist Alina Lee on WBAL News Radio 1090 and FM 101.5.
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0: ABC News, I'm Michelle Franzen. In Massachusetts, the jury in the Lindsey Clancy trial told the judge they're stuck on coming to a unanimous decision, the judge ordering the jury to keep deliberating, and the jury deciding if Clancy, who argues, says she suffers from postpartum psychosis, intentionally killed her three children. Here's ABC's Aaron Katursky.
9: After deliberating for about an hour and a half after the lunch break, the jury decided to call it quits for the day a little bit earlier than normal. They normally go another half hour or so, but the judge called them back in after several of the jurors, he said, indicated they wanted to go home for the day.
0: House lawmakers in a rare bipartisan vote today approving a Senate-passed resolution to avert a government shutdown. It now heads to the president's desk. Republican House Speaker Mike Johnson says they'll take up a vote tomorrow on a resolution he says condemning socialism. He expressed confidence that Republicans will win big in the midterms.
3: This is a contrast for America year, and as we summarize it, it's a contrast between common sense and crazy, and now common sense and communism.
0: Democratic House member Ted Lieu of California claiming Republicans are the ones backing the expansion of state ownership of companies.
10: You know, I cannot believe Democrats are using the power of the federal government to take over parts of private sector companies. Oh, wait, it's not Democrats. It's a Trump administration.
0: At least 1,000 people confirmed dead following last week's catastrophic mudslides and flooding in Tibet and Nepal. 4,500 others missing, including Americans. ABC's Britt Clinett is there.
11: The muddy ground here, it is like quicksand in certain areas. Monsoon rains are constantly sweeping in, and Nepal is still on high alert for even more flooding. So you can understand why the recovery task here is Herculean. But the families of those missing Americans we speak to say they are holding out still for a miracle.
0: The Nepali army says they rescued 119 people today inside a tunnel, and they say many are still feared stuck inside. 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
13: Clouds and sun, 91 here on TV Hill. Good evening. I'm Bob Costantini. Harford County Sheriff's deputies not saying much about the shooting of what they call a suspect in the area of Tewksbury and Abingdon Roads this afternoon, other than to say the suspect suffered minor injuries. Witnesses telling WBAL TV 11 that the suspect attempted to run from officers after the incident, but was quickly taken into custody. State police confirming today that a 32-year-old passenger in a box truck that crashed on I-70 in Woodbine is dead, with the 21-year-old driver hospitalized. 18-year-old John Amari is facing several charges, including negligent manslaughter. The accident led to the closure of I-70 for several hours, and it's the fourth crash across our region involving impaired drivers. There's another opportunity tonight for Baltimore residents to provide feedback on the city's violence prevention plan.
14: This is the second public listening session the Mayor's Office of Neighborhood Safety Engagement is holding on the current draft of the plan, which will serve as the city's five-year roadmap for violence prevention. The final plan is set to be released this fall. City officials say so far, hundreds of residents have already provided feedback around topics ranging from youth violence prevention to increased coordination between government, community, and law enforcement. Tonight's meeting takes place 5 to 7 at the Baltimore Community Meditation Center. Other public listening sessions are planned later this month. Taylor Bennett, WBAL News Radio 1090 and FM 101.5.
13: No bail for an Anne Arundel County police officer accused of abusing a 16-year-old victim at his Severna Park home back in January. Police say Sergeant James Schultz faces seven different charges in the case. A new legislative audit says Maryland's yet to collect more than $234 million in tolls connected to vehicles registered in Virginia. It's just a portion of the nearly $820 million in unpaid tolls by out-of-state drivers. The audit makes several recommendations to help collect the money. The MDTA says there's a plan to implement some of the suggestions. WBAL News Time is 6:04.
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15: The Orioles beat the Rockies 2-1 in Denver Monday night. Outfielder Colton Cowser made a leaping catch over the center field wall, robbing Jake McCarthy of a game-winning homer for the final out. Manager Craig Albernaz.
16: It's the best play I've ever seen, like in person, just the catch itself, but also obviously game on the line. Like, that's a walk-off homer, but like Cowser, that was a great route, great jump, and an unbelievable catch.
15: O's and Rockies face off again tonight with first pitch at 8:40. Kyle Pranish will start for Baltimore. The Orioles are making moves as roster expand. Baltimore activated Luis Robert Jr., recalled Heston Kerstad from AAA Norfolk, and added pitching prospect Luis De Leon and veteran right-hander Albert Suarez. The Ravens remain optimistic about defensive tackle Nnamdi Matabike's recovery, with coaches expecting him back early in the season. I'm Rick Hoschel on your radio home for the Orioles, Ravens, and Navy football, WBAL News Radio 1090 and FM 101.5.
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17: Traffic.
4: Watch for heavy delays, 95 northbound between the Beltway and the Fort McHenry Tunnel. BW Parkway is heavy northbound between Annapolis Road and 95. We also back up northbound 198 to 175. Southbound, we back up Harbor Tunnel Thruway to the Beltway. Interloop of the Beltway, that's heavy now. Charles Street to Perrin Parkway. We also back up between 95 and Security Boulevard. And we're slow Park Heights Avenue to the Harrisburg Expressway. Outer loop of the Beltway, backing up Providence Road to Green Spring Avenue. We also slow down between 95 and the BW Parkway. And we're slow between Liberty Road and Security Boulevard. Also, watch for a crash Fayette Street at North Liberty Street. Lots of stop-and-go delays moving through that area. From the Mattress Warehouse Traffic Desk, I'm Jason Lee, WBAL News Radio 1090 and FM 101.5.
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17: Weather.
5: Partly to mostly cloudy, warm and muggy this evening with a low down near 73. A chance of showers and storms possible throughout the day on Wednesday. Isolated risk for severe weather as temperatures warm into the mid to upper 80s. Getting hotter and still humid Thursday with a high of 93, feeling like 100 with a chance of strong storms possible. I'm meteorologist Alina Lee on WBAL News Radio 1090 and FM 101.5.
13: Mostly sunny, clouds here and there with 91 in Baltimore. C4 and Brian Neiman talk with the Chancellor of Education for the Archdiocese of Baltimore, Gregory Farno, tomorrow morning after the news at 8 a.m. I'm Bob Costantini, WBAL News Radio 1090 and FM 101.5.
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18: Nick Testonian here at WBAL as the Orioles and the Rockies get prepared for Game 2 of this three-game series as the Birds wrap up a nine-game road trip across three different cities. And it is September 1st. It is September baseball, and the Orioles are back to 500. They are 69-69, the first time they have gotten to 500, if you can believe it, since 15-15 all the way back in April. For the longest time, the big bugaboo was getting to one game under. They did that 2 days ago. Last night, thanks to the catch heard around the world late night at about 1 a.m. Eastern time, they were able to get to 69-69. Colton Cowser, we'll get to all that coming up as the Orioles and Rockies. Game two, Kyle Bradish goes tonight. 7-12 on the season with a 4.03 ERA. Feels like he is due for a dominant outing. Gabriel Hughes, the rookie for Colorado, has struggled. 0-6 with a 6.61 ERA. He gets the ball tonight for the Rockies. First pitch scheduled for 8:40. I will take you all the way up to about 8 o'clock, and then I will send it out to Brett Hollander and Josh Lewin, who will be on the call later tonight. First, though, let's recap yesterday's wild matchup as the Birds were looking to get back to 500, and they had recalled Cade Povich to make the start against Tanner Gordon of the Rockies, a tall right-hander who had struggled. And in typical Orioles fashion, a game in Colorado against a team that does not pitch very well, this thing turned, of course, into a pitcher's duel early on. So Cade Povich came back to the big leagues and got it started well with a strikeout.
19: The pitch, swing and a miss. He struck him out. Got him with the curve. And that curveball is falling off a table to start this game. A 1-2-3 first.
18: Yeah, it strikes out Hunter Goodman, the all-star catcher for the Rockies. Orioles in the top of the first went 1-2-3 against Gordon. Jackson Holliday, mentioned it yesterday in the pregame show. Bit of a renaissance road trip here for Jackson Holliday, visiting his dad's old stops. They were in St. Louis two cities ago, now in Colorado. He was unable as he took a very deep fly ball at the center field, but the ballpark held it. We go through here. It was Leody Taveras now in the top of the third. He would walk. It would be the first Orioles base runner of the game as he is batting in the nine hole, but he wasn't there very long.
20: Hands together from right-hander Gordon. Runner goes from first. Pitch taken. It's called inside. One hop throw in time to get Taveras. A terrific throw. And we'll see if the Orioles might want to challenge there. They will not. Taveras is out. Goodman Gundam.
18: Yeah, Goodman, I mentioned earlier, all-star, has 34 homers, can also play a little bit of defense as he throws out Taveras. Jackson Holliday was the batter. He would foul out. So through three innings, just one over the minimum for Tanner Gordon, who I mentioned had really struggled. Povich in the third inning continued his strikeouts as he was able to get Johnston and then Ezekiel Tovar as well.
20: No score last of the third with a swirling wind, and now a big cut, swing and a miss by Tovar. Down he goes. Fastball to finish him off. Once through the order for Povich, that's three strikeouts. And we should mention his last start at AAA, Brett, he had 11.
18: Yeah, but to the top of the fourth now, Gordon goes 1-2-3 against Alonzo Henderson and Kobe Mayo. So to the bottom of the fourth, and Kobe Mayo's really the thing that's held him back from sustaining success in the big leagues is he always has one inning where he just loses track of the strike zone. And this was one of those innings, a leadoff a double from Hunter Goodman. Then he walks TJ Rumfield. He would strike out Willie Castro. And then a ground out of Mickey Moniak would move both runners up. But then here comes Jordan Beck, and he would untie the game.
20: 1-1 is hammered toward center. That's down base hit for Beck. 1-1 is scored. That's it. As it's thrown in and cut off. Oh, now it gets away from Basayo. Povich backs it up. So first to third, or first to second, I should say, for the man that hit it, Beck. And it is 1-0. Holding it third the whole time was Rumfield.
18: 1-0 Colorado. The next batter was Johnston. He would walk, and only two walks in the inning for Povich, but he fell behind a lot of hitters. He eventually would buckle down and get Ezekiel Tovar to fly out to right. So despite the bases being loaded and a couple of runners in scoring position, Povich is able to sidestep it, just one run for Colorado, and it didn't take the Orioles long to retaliate. The leadoff batter in the top of the fifth was Dylan Beavers. He would double. The next batter was Samuel Basayo.
19: The 0-1 pitch. Basayo hits his high and deep, right center field. McCarthy's on the run, and it's way back there, and that one's off the wall, and it skips past the center fielder. Around third base comes Beavers. He will score standing, and we're tied. The carom played McCarthy in center field and hit off the wall towards right center. It's an RBI double for Basayo. We're tied at one in the top of the fifth. Back-to-back doubles for the Orioles.
18: Great sign for the Orioles. Samuel Basayo, remember, just a couple days ago in Sacramento, showing extreme frustration and emotions in the dugout as he has really scuffled since coming back off the IL. How about this one? His first double since June. It had been a while. He has homered, but had not doubled in a while. He ties the game up at one apiece. Blaze Alexander would ground out to third. Colton Kowser would strike out swinging, and Leody Taveras would ground out to second, but that was a spectacular play by a former Oriole, Connor Norby.
19: Leody hits a ground ball to the right side. A diving stop by Norby. To his feet, fires to first in time. The former Oriole Connor Norby just saved a run.
18: Yeah, Norby is able to keep the Orioles off the board again. Bit of a letdown, though. Orioles got the first two batters on with back-to-back doubles. They strand that go-ahead run at second base with nobody out. We move along now as we would hit a lengthy rain delay not too much later. Kay Povich would get through the fifth inning after he would work around a two-out walk to Hunter Goodman. But after that, we would hit a lengthy rain delay, 98 minutes, and I don't think it's very common for the Rockies to have these rain delays. I think it was just the second delay of the year out there in Coors Field, so it kind of threw a lot of people for a curve here. So when we came back to play, it was Grant Wolfram who had taken over, and Manfredi would be pitching for the Rockies, so both starters who were dealing are upended from this game thanks to delay. And when we came back, it was more of the same for the Orioles bullpen. They're putting up zeros to the top of the seventh now. Manfredi walks the leadoff batter and then walks Sam Basayo with one down. So runners at first and second, nobody out. Here comes Frasso. He walks Blaze Alexander. So the base is loaded with just one out. Here is Colton Kowser at the plate.
20: Well, now we're in the back third, and the O's have them loaded up with only one out. The pitch is rolled on the ground to second base. Shuffled to second for one. To first, it's in the dirt. What a pick! It's a double play. And the Orioles get nothing. The first baseman saved it. Rumfield vacuumed it up. Very quickly turned from Norby to Tovar. And now the Orioles are going to say, hold on. They are hoping that maybe there's an overturn coming at first base. And that would get them a run. It was an absolutely phenomenal pick. Here we go.
19: Those long strides of Kowser.
20: Yeah, safe is the call. Kowser by just a shade. And the O's keep the inning going, and they're ahead 2-1.
18: Yeah, if you were watching it, it was a pretty easy overturn. Kowser's able to beat it out, so the RBI goes to Kowser for the ground out. He stays out of the double play. Orioles take a 2-1 lead. Now to the bottom of the seventh. Wolfram still on. The leadoff batter, Tyler Johnston, is denied by Gunnar Henderson.
20: 3-2. Swing, bouncing ball up the middle. Gunnar Henderson diving, sliding, got it, throwing. He made that play! Pete Alonso stretching, he's on the bag. Gunner absolutely sparkling defensively on this road trip. Going behind the base, whirled around after diving to get it. He's got to have some kind of strength, core strength, to get up, get enough mustard on that throw to first to retire a pretty fast runner.
18: Yeah, Rockies would be held at bay in the seventh. To the eighth inning, the Orioles can't score off Brendan Bernardino. To the bottom of the eighth inning, it's Alex Hoppe who's in. He did not have the best control, only got one out, so Rico Garcia came in with two men aboard to put out the fire.
19: Comes home 0-1, and it's a pop-up, shallow left field. Coming on is Blaze Alexander. The left fielder's under it, and he makes the catch. Rico gets it done, and what a move by Skipper. He went to the bullpen for another right-hander, and Garcia punches out Castro and then gets Moniak to hit a lazy fly ball to left.
18: Orioles go scoreless in the top of the ninth against Jordan Romano as Basayo popped out, Alexander grounded out, and Couser struck out. Now, to the bottom of the ninth inning, and I jumped the gun a little bit earlier when I said good defensive plays because I was going to praise Gunnar Henderson, but Colton Couser, the man of really the month after the punctuation in August. Orioles looking to get back to 500, looking to make it four in a row. It is a one-run lead in Coors Field out in Colorado where home runs come aplenty. Andrew Kittredge on for the save. He gets the leadoff batter, but then Johnston doubles with one out. He would get Zach Veen to strike out swinging. So here comes Jake McCarthy, who's had an awesome season, the leadoff batter for the Rockies. He had already struck the ball several times well in this game, and on a 1-0 count, he made a bid to win it, but Couser was just better.
19: The 1-0 in the air to center field and deep. Couser's on the run. He's at the wall. He leaps at the wall. Did he make the play? He did! He did! He saved the day! Colton Couser has just won the game! A leaping grab at center! One of the greatest plays you'll ever see. And here in Denver, Couser has brought the house down.
18: A complete flip of the situation with the home run robbery clear over the wall. Couser's able to make the catch. Orioles win 2-1. They get back to 500. Grant Wolfram picks up the win. Manfredi hit with the loss. Andrew Kittredge's ninth save as the Orioles only managed to put out four hits but win 2-1 over the Rockies. We'll hear reactions from Colton Couser and the manager Craig Albernez when we come back on Orioles game day. Nick Testoni, WBIL News Radio, 1090 and FM 101.5.
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18: Nick Tassoni back here on Orioles Game Day. The Orioles and the Rockies. First pitch scheduled 8:40 on September the 1st. It is September baseball, and the Orioles are in the thick of the AL wildcard race. And it almost, they have been the entire time, but it almost feels a little more real now as they are back to 500 at 69-69 thanks to the game-saving catch yesterday from Colton Cowser. And you, if you were on your phone today, if you were watching any sports channel, whether it was ESPN, CBS, Fox, any of the major sports channels, you'd be hard-pressed to not see that play today at some point because it has been everywhere. And Colton Cowser made essentially a walk-off win, and how it completely flipped what could have been. The Orioles go from falling once again, falling short of getting back to 500 with a walk-off loss against the Rockies, to instead an incredible victory. And now with September 1st here, the expanded rosters, some roster moves coming today that we'll get into, it has completely changed the narrative of what has been an excellent road trip, but it could be an outstanding road trip where they could, in the best case scenario, come back to Baltimore to play the Boston Red Sox on Thursday and be two games over 500. And they'll try to do that behind Kyle Bradish tonight. First, though, last night, Orioles get an incredible win. You hope the bats would wake up a little bit more as they have now won the last eight games they've won. They've been out hit, and only four hits in Colorado is a little concerning against this pitching staff. But here was the skipper, Craig Albernez, post-game after an incredible Orioles victory.
6: Starting with that final play, just how unbelievable of a catch is that by Colton Cowser?
16: It's the best play I've ever seen, like in person, just the catch itself, but also obviously game on the line, like that's a walk-off homer, but like Cowser, that was a great route, great jump, and an unbelievable catch. Like it's tough to put into words. It was an unbelievable play.
7: Did you know he had it all the way?
16: No, but the jump made me, like his first step, the route to the ball, I was hoping that it was just low enough that he'd make a play. But when he went up, I didn't realize it was going to be like that. Like, that was ridiculous.
7: When he came down, did you know he had it?
16: Yeah.
7: Okay.
16: Yeah, when he came down.
7: Did you see that clearly?
16: Yeah, I saw it clearly in his glove. Yeah, yeah. When the ball is in Cowser's glove, it's in his glove.
8: And what was the dugout like when he made the catch?
16: The dugout erupted. Yeah, it was obviously a lot of shock. You want to make sure he came out with the ball, but, yeah, the dugout was fired up.
9: You guys had, I mean, it's kind of a fun crowd tonight with how few people were there, but there was a lot of Orioles fans. What was that like to be able to share a crazy game like this, a crazy ending like that with a pretty large traveling support?
16: Crowd was unbelievable. It's our fans, they've been great all year, especially on the road. Like we travel well, and we hear them. And today in particular, absolutely. Like there was a lot of O's contingency. We heard them. We heard them during BP, which was awesome. We heard him throughout the game, and obviously the long rain delay, them sticking around. Like, it was, like, when we came back out for the sixth, like, it was rocking pretty good with just O's fans. It was awesome.
9: The game here at Coors Field, you expect to come in and be a high-scoring affair. It ends up being a 2-1 game. How much was this kind of a grind, both on either side, kind of that rain delay?
16: Yeah, it definitely was a grind. And our bullpen, like, was outstanding. Like, Wolfie giving us two innings was awesome. Hot man came in, you know, then Rico picked him up after that, and Rico was, and then he was nails for us, and then obviously Kit in the ninth. It was a great team effort. You know, Povich set the tone, and then our bullpen and our bats, we did what we needed to do. It was definitely a grindy game.
9: It's back to 500. I know you want to be better, but is it good to be back at that point, to get, you know, kind of climb back into that point?
16: Yeah, absolutely, especially this time of year, and we know where we're at. Like, we keep on talking about it. You know, we still just take one game at a time, but also it's good to get back to 500, you know, just gain a little bit in the wild card, and, you know, we have to come out tomorrow and play competitive baseball and give ourselves a chance to win, and that's what our guys do. They've been doing it all year. It's been ups and downs, but right now, you know, we're in a really good spot, and, you know, our players are loving where we're at right now.
0: And you see the way you guys have been winning games lately. It's been good defense. It's been nails starting pitching. It's been key hits in big spots. Is that kind of what maybe getting in sync earlier in the season that you kind of weren't able to get to that point, and now you feel like things are kind of clicking in that direction?
3: Yeah, absolutely. I mean, there's something, a lot of stuff has changed in this game, and one thing that's going to stay the constant for winning teams is playing good defense, doing a little things right, starting pitching, bullpen, like all that stuff is still huge for winning teams. And our guys right now are playing great defense. Our pitching's been outstanding, and you know, our bats have been grindy and have been getting the job done when he needed to. And you know, so we're excited where we're at, but we still got to work.
9: What did you say to Colton Cowser when it gets back in?
3: PG. I don't know if I can put it in PG. I did say, I used the word tight. That every time someone makes a really good play out there, that's what we say. And there was some other expletives going on in there, and rightfully so.
9: Not only did he win you the game that way, he won you the game with a go ahead run. How important was that play?
3: Huge, and that's something with just a pure hustle play by Cowser. And you know, two strikes, just want to put the ball forward. Something we preach into our guys, and Cowser did that, and he jailbroke and it was on his horse beating that out. And if he doesn't let up on the throttle, he's out. But it was an unbelievable job of hustling down the line, giving us a good 90, which all our guys do in those situations. But at that point, like, that was huge for us, and those little things end up usually winning games.
18: The manager, Craig Albernez, following a 2-1 win for the Orioles. We'll hear from the man who made the catch coming up, Colton Cowser, as he saved the day for the Orioles, and now they are back to .500 heading into September, just a half game out of the wild card. Nick Testoni, WBAL News Radio, 1090 and FM 101.5.
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11: Traffic.
4: Watch for heavy delays on the BW Parkway northbound between Annapolis Road and 95. We're also stop and go 32 to 175 BW Parkway southbound. That jams 175 to 198. Interloop of the Beltway, that's still heavy. Charles Street to Providence Road. Now we're a bit stop and go between 95 and Security Boulevard. Also Green Spring Avenue to the Harrisburg Expressway. Outer loop of the Beltway backs up Charles Street to Green Spring Avenue. Also from 895 to the BW Parkway. Watch for delays 895 northbound between 2 and the Harbor Tunnel. And we're watching a crash Falls Road at the West Northern Parkway. 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
18: All right, Nick Testoni back here on Orioles game day. The Orioles game two against the Colorado Rockies. Gabriel Hughes goes for Colorado. Kyle Bradish gets the ball for Baltimore as they look to get over 500 and get the 70th win of the season. Still to come here on an Orioles game day, we'll hear from Colton Cowser after a spectacular catch, game-winning catch yesterday, and talk about how the Orioles defense has completely shifted. And we also get into the roster moves. It's September 1st, expanded rosters. We have a new center fielder potentially. All that ahead. Nick Testoni, WBAL News Radio, 1090 and FM 101.5.
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5: Sun and some clouds, 91 here on TV Hill. Good evening, I'm Bob Costantini. Harford County Sheriff's taking a suspect into custody after witnesses say shots were fired this afternoon. It happened in the area of Tewksbury and Abingdon Roads. Police say the suspect suffered minor injuries, but it's not clear if the suspect was shot. No word on the cause of the shooting. State police charging 18-year-old John Amari in connection with yesterday's accident on I-70 in Woodbine involving a box truck that killed 32-year-old passenger and sent the driver to the hospital. Investigators believe Amari was under the influence at the time of the accident, and he's facing several charges, including negligent manslaughter. No bail for an Anne Arundel County police officer accused of abusing a 16-year-old victim at his Severna Park home back in January. Police say Sergeant James Schultz faces seven different charges in the case. From the ABC News desk, the U.S. military hitting targets in Iran and Tehran, responding in kind with the firing of missiles and drones. President Trump saying the strikes are targeting Iranian radar systems. Iranian officials claiming the strikes killed two people at a house hosting a wedding. The Orioles continue their series with the Rockies tonight. Let's hope they get over the 500 mark now. WBAL special expanded pregame coverage continues now. I'm Bob Costantini, WBAL News Radio 1090 and FM 101.5.
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13: Traffic.
4: Watch for heavy delays on the VW Parkway northbound between Annapolis Road and 95. We're also stop and go 32 to 175. VW Parkway southbound, that jams 175 to 198. Interloop of the Beltway, that's still heavy. Charles Street to Providence Road. Now we're a bit stop and go between 95 and Security Boulevard. Also Green Spring Avenue to the Harrisburg Expressway. Outer loop of the Beltway backs up Charles Street to Green Spring Avenue. Also from 895 to the VW Parkway. Watch for delays 895 northbound between 2 and the Harbor Tunnel. And we're watching a crash Falls Road at the West Northern Parkway. 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
14: The 1-0 in the air to center field and deep. Kowser's on the run. He's at the wall. He leaps at the wall. Did he make the play? He did! He did! He saved the day! Colton Kowser has just won the game! A leaping grab at center! One of the greatest plays you'll ever see! And here in Denver, Kowser has brought the house down.
18: Yeah, actually, earlier this morning, if you want to be technical on the East Coast, as the 98-minute rain delay pushed this game way back, already starting at 8:40 on that mountain time. So it was about 1:07 a.m. that play happens. And instead of a walk-off victory for the Colorado Rockies, the Orioles hold on and win thanks to the fantastic catch by Colton Kowser. Jaw-dropping type of stuff there, considering the circumstance. Could be the greatest catch in Orioles history. I mean, you can definitely think of a couple, you know, memorable catches, but if this team is able to actually ride this momentum now that they've finally gotten back to 500, something they couldn't do all of last year, something that they, I mean, quite frankly, looked impossible at times this year for them to do. If they can use this momentum and breathe easy here, and now with a couple of other guys getting healthy, some other guys being added to the roster, we'll talk about that coming up. If they can use this to have a great month of September and sneak in the back door to the playoffs, you're already going to be talking about this Colton Kowser catch probably for the rest of your life if you're an Orioles fan, but it's going to live forever on the broadcast. And if this season actually ends up going somewhere, it makes it that much more memorable. Now, if the Orioles end up losing last night, Colton Kowser doesn't make the catch, is it the end of the world? No, because the American League wild card is that remedial English class that allows everybody to pass and stay within. But it would just be one more drag on. They almost got back to 500, but they got walked off on by the worst team in all of the National League. Yesterday was far from a perfect game for the Baltimore Orioles. They had four hits off of a Rockies pitching staff that is quite literally horrendous, and they're going to face another bad starting pitcher by the statistics tonight. But just four hits in a hitter-friendly ballpark against a very poor pitching team. That all gets masked because the defense has had this turnaround. We'll get into that defense coming up here, but first let's hear from Colton Cowser post-game as he was back inside the clubhouse, and he's had, I'm sure, a ton of interviews today across all media for that play he made, but here was his first time talking after he made the catch.
6: You were able to make it?
1: Yeah. Just in my head, I was playing a little more shallow than probably should have been in that situation, just trying to cut down that runner at home. They have such a big outfield where it's, you know, your normal depth is way deeper than what it should be, so it was more of a normal depth. And kind of before the play, just kind of the whole inning, it was like if there's a ball hit kind of deep, like just get your head down and go. By the grace of God, we came down with it.
2: A couple of walk-offs over this year. Is this the closest feel like you can come to getting a walk-off on the road?
1: Yeah, I mean, by definition, probably, yeah. That's what Bassett just said. He was like, because I mentioned that I caught one in 24 to end the game. And I guess this one was a walk-off for them, or it was a walk-off for us. So, yeah, I guess you can say that, walk-off on the road.
2: Greatest catch of your life.
1: Situation and probably level of difficulty, yes, but I had one still. It was in AAA, but in Norfolk on a 10-foot wall that I was able to rob. So, but that one was – this one was better for sure.
13: It looked like you'd won the game in the seventh inning with that play. Mm-hmm. I mean, did you feel? Were you positive that you crossed the bag safe there?
1: Yeah, just trying to shorten up, put the ball in play, and I was able to put good things happening. Put the ball in play. I was able to get out of the box good, and honestly, I couldn't tell just because it was a pick. Sometimes with the picks, you can't tell just based on what you hear. I felt like it was a good chance, and I'm glad that we were able to overturn it.
2: You guys are back to 500. I'm sure the vibes in here post-game are really high. Can you kind of describe what the feeling is around this club right now?
1: Yeah, vibes are definitely high. Feels like we've been playing some pretty good baseball, but honestly, I think a lot of guys in this room can tell you, I think the best baseball is ahead of us. Feel like we can continue to clean up some of the at-bats. Our pitching's been great. I think a lot of the guys in here would.
18: That's Colton Cowser after yesterday's win, 2-1. His catch, of course, walking it off as he took away a walk-off homer on the other side for Jake McCarthy, who has been swinging the bat excellent all season for the Rockies and had a lot of good at-bats and was a dangerous guy to pitch to in the ninth as it was. According to Stats Perform, Jake McCarthy's home run, or what would have been a home run, was an estimated 425 feet that Cowser took away. It obviously is one of the bigger outfield dimensions out in Colorado. Everyone talks about how the Rockies stadium, oh, it's so easy to hit home runs because the thin air and the ball travels more. But they have, you know, done things to try to prevent all the cheap home runs. There's a lot of outfield grass to cover out there. That's what maybe makes this play more insane, is that Cowser had to go a long way. You have to cover a ton of ground out in Colorado. They have the biggest outfield by square footage. And so 425 feet away from home plate, Colton Cowser leaps and makes that catch. It is the longest distance of a game-ending robbery for a potential walk-off in the wild card era. That's since 1995. And now Colton Cowser, the bat has been up, and it has definitely been down this year. The defense has always stayed the same. Now 9 defensive runs saved, leads the Orioles. He is credited with 7 defensive runs saved in center field, the 6th most in Major League Baseball, and the 2nd in the AL behind Boston's Seydon Rafaela, who is at 18 defensive runs saved. He's been a magician with the glove. But this has been a theme for the Orioles, and stuff I've talked about in the past, really. Offense. Should the Orioles' offense have been more consistent this season up until this point? Absolutely. Last night was another example of it. How do you only manage 4 hits and 2 runs against this Rockies team? You know, the pitching had been, starting pitching has been relatively pleasant all season long, and the bullpen's had its ups and it had a little bit of a down, especially with the injuries, but it's been great recently. But the one thing that has led to the Orioles just coming up short in a lot of games early in the season is their defense just was not good enough. They were a dreadful defensive team. Too many errors, too many mental mistakes. That has changed in the last 2 weeks. You can go back to the plays that Gunnar Henderson has made out at shortstop. Christian Encarnacion Strand has made some excellent plays, especially out in Sacramento. Colton Cowser's defense, you know, having Blaze Alexander back this last couple of games helps as well, just from the standpoint of versatility. Jackson Holiday's been a little more sharper at second. And then Pete Alonso, he's been a guy who's been really good all season long, and has gotten better, because the one knock on Pete Alonso pretty much his entire career at times was maybe strikes out a little bit too much, but he's a slugger. He was a liability at times at first base. He has been an excellent first baseman this season. So all the way around, the defense, the emphasis on playing better defense has led to better results in close one-run games for Baltimore. And so they've gone now a season-high 10 straight games without committing an error. It's the longest active streak in Major League Baseball. The next closest is the Braves at 7. The Orioles last won 11 straight games without an error during a 12-game stretch back in 2021 in September. They have recorded a 991 fielding percentage in the month of August, the sixth highest clip in the majors during that period. And after opening the season at 982, which was the fifth lowest in the majors, they have completely flipped that around. And obviously, that's when they've started winning again as well. You know, you look at Pete Alonso, obviously caught fire, and the offense is going to have their spike games. But the defense really aligns with when they've been able to win close games as well, but turn their season around. In March, obviously, 5 games, they were 2-3. But in April, they were 13-13. And then the downturn started to swing a little bit. You know, they were never falling way too deep into a hole. But 13-16 in May, 11-16 in June, it was starting to slip away a little bit. It started to look exactly like what we had seen in years last year. They had a 15-8 month in July. How do they follow that up? They go 15-13 in August, and that's after they trade away a couple of pieces to this team, including Adley Rutschman, who they will see on Thursday, potentially, as he is now dealing with an injury, as Chad Tracy said. We'll get to that a little bit later. But this team thought at the deadline, are they going to sell? Are they going to buy? The GM, President of Baseball Operations, Mike Elias, says he's going to do a little bit of both. Well, he ended up pretty much just selling. The only guy they really bought was Christian Franklin, a minor league player who has been on the roster. Outside of that, it was, hey, this group, you have a chance to go continue to be in this. Go ahead and do it. They have done so. And so because of that, the Orioles have actually made additions to the roster from outside thanks to the waiver period. We'll get into Luis Robert and the rest of the I guess you could say cavalry coming here for the Orioles as the expanded rosters opened up. And because of that, they have made 4 new guys, or I guess I should say welcomed in 4 new players to the roster that were not here yesterday with some moves on the transaction log. So we'll get to that coming up here. Orioles Rockies, 8:40 first pitch. Birds look to take 2 in a row from Colorado following the spectacular play from Colton Cowser and get to 1 game over .500. Nick Testoni, WBAL News Radio, 1090 and FM 101.5.
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8: Traffic.
4: Well, nothing too bad in terms of heavy delays at this point. We are still a bit heavy on 895 northbound approaching the Harbor Tunnel, BW Parkway. That's still a bit heavy on the southbound side, 195 to 100. And we're stop and go southbound, 32 to 198. Inner loop of the Beltway, that's a bit slow, 95 to Frederick Road. We also back up between 40 and Security Boulevard. And we slow down just a touch, Delaney Valley Road to Perrin Parkway. 95 slows down on the northbound side between 2 and the Fort McHenry Tunnel. We back up southbound between 895 and Patuxent Parkway. A few accidents we're still watching. Fayette Street at North Liberty Street, Falls Road at West Northern Parkway, North Avenue at Poplar Grove Street, also Wolf Street near Sinclair Lane. From the Mattress Warehouse Traffic Desk, I'm Jason Lee, WBAL News Radio 1090 and FM 101.5.
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18: Nick Testoni here as I welcome you back into Orioles game day. Orioles fresh off of an incredible win last night against the Rockies, thanks to Colton Cowser saving the game with a robbery of Jake McCarthy's home run. 2-1 winners last night. They are 69-69 on the season. Stay with me here, because this is going to be quite an interesting stat that came out today. The Orioles now are 69-69 on the season, .500. They are 35-35 on the road. They are 34-34 at home. In games played in 9 innings, they're 62-62. In extra inning games this year, they're 7-7. They're 17-17 in blowout wins. That's 5 runs on either side. And in their last 200 games dating back to last season, that's right, they're 100-100. Even Stevens, if you could go back to the Seinfeld days, he quite literally, it has just been 500. Now, a chance to get over 500 tonight as they play the Rockies in game two of this three-game series. Two more games on this road trip. Not an off day, though, for a minute here. They have to continue to press on without this off day in the near future. They will play the Boston Red Sox in a four-game series starting on Thursday, followed by an immediate three-game series with the Cleveland Guardians. So we're looking at the following Thursday, the next time they get a break here. They did get some help today, though, because it is the expansion, September. You get to go out to the rosters a little bit more. You get now instead of a 26-man roster, 28-man. The teams are allowed to add one pitcher, one position player. And then they also made two transactions. So four new players on the roster to kind of help out a little bit. We talked in depth yesterday about Luis Robert Jr. He was claimed off waivers by the Mets yesterday. He will be activated and wear number 88. The first Oriole to wear 88, by the way, since Albert Bell, 99 in 2000. So it's been a while since that number has been donned on an orange 88.

0: needs some help as well. So they get a third lefty in there. And with De Leon, a season ago, had a breakout year as far as a starter goes. He started 18 games at a 3.3 ERA across three levels, 87 innings, and really the strikeouts piled up, 107 strikeouts to just 41 walks across those 80-plus innings. This year, they've recently converted him back really into a reliever role with the idea of him kind of coming up to the big league roster. So he will add to this mix. It should be an interesting addition as he has steadily grown into one of the best pitching prospects in the Orioles system, considering he was just signed for $30,000 back in 2021 during the international period. As I mentioned, the big step was 2025. He is a left-hander, 6'3", listed at 168, so very lean. He's got a 95 to 98 mile an hour sinker, significant run on the arm side. He really, it's about command, and that's always been inconsistent for him. His control can unravel when his mechanics fall out of sync, but the stuff is for real. So if he can, you know, kind of hold in, and the Orioles pitching, at least starting, or I should say major league staff can kind of get their hands on him and maybe try to find something to unlock him and keep him a little more consistent with his delivery, he could be a real weapon for this team down the stretch in a spot where they desperately needed some left-handed relieving. I mean, again, there's a lot of names in that Orioles bullpen right now. When you see them coming out, you think, wow, I don't know if I feel very confident about it. But to the Orioles' credit, their bullpen, since August 12th, the best ERA in all of baseball, 2.17. So they have been doing the job. It has not always been pretty. They very consistently, maybe 1 through 13 and now 1 through 14, that bullpen, the pitching staff, they love to kind of walk the high rope and really make it very nerve-wracking for fans and Craig Albernez, as there's plenty of runners that get on base, but they do an excellent job of preventing those runs from coming around. So, you know, Leon is definitely an upside here with the left-handed arm and the big arm that is to help that left-handed relieving situation. Also returning, Albert Suarez feels like this guy has been out of a job and into a job all season long with the Orioles. I believe this is the fourth stint with Baltimore this year. He's been DFA'd three times, no longer has any options. The Orioles keep playing the gamble game that nobody else is going to pick him up, and it keeps on working. So he is back. Albert Suarez back to the bullpen. And then Heston Kjerstad. The clamoring for Heston Kjerstad to come back. Well, he's finally going to get his opportunity here as he comes up as the extra man. He will be out in this outfield potentially going forward. Do not have an Orioles lineup just yet tonight. I'd be shocked to see if Heston is inserted right away. But Kjerstad comes back after the season he has had. For Heston, it's been obviously an up and down. We thought we maybe saw the breakout of him a couple of years ago before he was hit in the head by Clay Holmes. On the season, down in minor leagues for Heston Kjerstad, as I had it for a second, and now here it is. His season down in, looks like he's been back and forth as he had just a bit of a rehab stint in Chesapeake. But we'll just go with his Norfolk stats this year. 79 games, 333 plate appearances. He's batting .289. He has struck out 83 times at 20 walks, and it is 44 RBIs, 11 home runs for him. So maybe some pop. Maybe this is just what he needed. No longer really a prospect at this point, as he's 27 years old at this rate. But maybe a late developer can help him out, as he'll have an opportunity to make a splash here with this club in the month of September. And he's going to have probably some opportunities here and there as a left-handed power-hitting bat. Only time will tell. The other roster move coinciding with those four guys being added, Luis Robert, Luis De Leon, Albert Suarez, and Heston Kjerstad, they're all in. Christian Franklin is put on the injury list. Cade Povich was sent back down to Triple A after his start yesterday. And then the other moves made, they didn't have to send anybody down because now they have two extra spots. But to make room on the roster, they did designate for assignment Cameron Weston and Nick Roque, a couple of bullpen arms down in Triple A, a right-hander and a left-hander. So those guys are out. They have two more guys on the roster. It's a 28-man roster. It is Luis De Leon, who will make his Major League debut whenever he gets into a game. We'll see Luis Robert for the first time at some point in Orioles uniform. And welcome back Heston Kjerstad and Albert Suarez. Nick Testoni, WBAL News Radio, 1090 and FM 101.5.
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2: Traffic.
3: This report is brought to you by the Maryland Department of Transportation. Things looking much better as we kind of wind down the drive home. We are watching a crash, Bosley Avenue and West Towson Town Boulevard. Stop and go.

0: volume through that area. Elsewhere, BW Parkway is still a bit slow on the southbound side between 195 and 100. Also backing up just a bit between 32 and 198. Inner loop of the Beltway is still slowing down between 95 and Security Boulevard. We also back up between Providence Road and Lockraven Boulevard. 895 northbound, that's stop and go, Frankfurst Avenue to the Harbor Tunnel. Ongoing construction, Anne Arundel County, 100 eastbound. The off-ramp to Arundel Mills Boulevard. We have the right lane of that ramp blocked for this ongoing road work. From the Mattress Warehouse Traffic Desk, I'm Jason Lee, WBAL News Radio 1090 and FM 101.5.
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6: Nick Testoni back here on Orioles Game Day. We still have one more hour of Orioles Game Day before we send you out to Denver, Colorado, where Brett Hollander and Josh Lewin will be on the call for Orioles and Rockies. Kyle Bradish, 7-12 on the season, a 4.03 ERA. He gets the ball tonight on the first day of September as the Orioles are back to 500, a half game out of the wild card, and meaningful baseball in September for the Orioles. Gabriel Hughes goes for Colorado. The rookie is 0-6 with a 6.61 ERA. We'll go a little more into depth a little bit later on. Birds continue this nine-game road trip. As this is the third city of this nine-game road trip, they were 2-1 in St. Louis. They swept the Athletics. Now 1-0 versus the Rockies with two to go, and that's coming off a 2-4 homestand, which was really put down by being swept by the New York Yankees. But since being swept by the Yankees, the Birds have gone 8-2 since then to put them right back in the mix. Some big games going on around baseball right now that have concern for the Orioles. We'll get you updated when we come back. We will go to the round tripper. The Rays are in action against the Mets. The Guardians and the Blue Jays are two teams sandwiching between the Orioles right now. They are in the middle of a game, and Boston and Seattle at 1-1 right now in the bottom of the first. All those games we'll preview and talk about what they did yesterday. Some of them were idle. All that ahead. Nick Testoni, WBAL News Radio 1090 and FM 101.5.
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8: Sun and clouds and still 91. Good evening, I'm Bob Costantini. Coming up, a developing story out of Harford County, a police shooting involving a suspect. We'll have the latest, a court hearing for an Anne Arundel County police officer facing sex abuse charges, and a new audit of unpaid tolls in Maryland. But first, let's get the latest from ABC News.
9: From ABC News, I'm Dave Packer. The U.S. launching new strikes on Iranian targets, accusing Iran of trying to relay mines in the Strait of Hormuz. Iran says it's already retaliating. ABC's Louis Martinez.
10: Kind of a sustained operation to indicate purpose. Proportionality is something that we talk about with regards to how the U.S. military and other militaries respond and in response to provocative actions. And in this case, what you're seeing is the United States seeming to be carrying out a larger scale operation other than just a limited in and out.
9: The jury in the Lindsey Clancy trial set home after a fourth day of deliberations. Jurors telling the judge Tuesday they were deadlocked but told to come back for deliberations tomorrow. Clancy's attorney, Kevin Reddington.
11: I don't know that it's a good sign or a bad sign or any sign. It's that they're working hard to try to come to a decision.
9: Attorneys say Clancy was suffering from postpartum psychosis during the killings of her children. A jury finds Dwayne KVD Davis guilty in the murder of Tupac Shakur nearly 30 years after the rapper's death. Tropical storm Edward has made landfall along the Louisiana and Texas coast with potential flash flooding. Liana Pearson is in South Texas.
12: As this rain is starting to come down, we're talking to community members who say that no storm like this is ever good, especially in a community where boats and fishing and shrimping is a way of life.
9: An anonymous government employee whistleblower warning that a rushed, chaotic, and fundamentally flawed effort by the U.S. Postal Service to implement President Trump's mail-in ballot executive order risks derailing the midterms. Congressman Ted Lieu of California said there are ways voters can protect election security.
4: If you don't get a mail-in ballot, go vote in person. 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That's the best way to stick it to the administration that's trying to keep you from voting.
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8: Good evening, I'm Bob Costantini. Harford County Sheriff's deputy is not saying much about the shooting of what they call a suspect in the area of Tewksbury and Abingdon Roads this afternoon. Other than that, to say the suspect suffered minor injuries. Witnesses telling WBAL TV 11 that the suspect attempted to run from officers after the incident, but was quickly taken into custody. State police confirming today that a 32-year-old passenger in a box truck that crashed on I-70 in Woodbine is dead, with the 21-year-old driver hospitalized. 18-year-old John Amari is facing several charges, including negligent manslaughter. The accident led to the closure of I-70 for several hours, and it's the fourth crash across our region involving impaired drivers. There's another opportunity tonight for Baltimore residents to provide feedback on the city's violence prevention plan.
13: This is the second public listening session the Mayor's Office of Neighborhood Safety Engagement is holding on the current draft of the plan, which will serve as the city's five-year roadmap for violence prevention. The final plan is set to be released this fall. City officials say so far, hundreds of residents have already provided feedback around topics ranging from youth violence prevention to increased coordination between government, community, and law enforcement. Tonight's meeting takes place 5 to 7 at the Baltimore Community Meditation Center. Two other public listening sessions are planned later this month. Taylor Bennett, WBAL News Radio 1090 and FM 1.5.
8: No bail for an Anne Arundel County police officer accused of abusing a 16-year-old victim at his Saverna Park home back in January. Police say Sergeant James Schultz faces seven different charges in the case. A new legislative audit says Maryland's yet to collect more than $234 million in tolls connected to vehicles registered in Virginia. It's just a portion of the nearly $820 million in unpaid tolls by out-of-state drivers. The audit makes several recommendations to help collect the money. The MDTA says they plan to implement some of the suggestions. WBAL News Time is 7:04.
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15: 895 northbound is jammed up before Frankfurst Avenue to the Harbor Tunnel. Might want to use the Fort McHenry as an alternative. There's no delays going on over there. The Beltway, you're good to go on the inner loop and on the outer loop. 83, no issues from Cockeysville to the city. 95 from the Beltway north to Aberdeen at speed on the northbound side and on the southbound side. And on 97 from the city to Annapolis, you're not tapping the brakes northbound or southbound. I'm Albie D, WBAL News Radio 1090 and FM 101.5.
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16: The forecast for the Baltimore area, scattered thunderstorms tonight, low temperatures near 75. It'll be mostly cloudy and cooler on Wednesday. There's still a slight chance for a shower or thunderstorm, highs around 84. Hot and humid Thursday, highs near 92. I'm meteorologist Tom Tasselmeyer on WBAL News Radio 1090 and FM 101.5.
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6: Welcome back into Orioles Game Day. Orioles and the Colorado Rockies, game two of this three-game series. Heard something on the Colorado Rockies broadcast last night, referring to just the difficulty of Colton Cowser's catch. The Orioles, before they went to the expanded everybody plays everybody's schedule every single year, they rarely went to Colorado. And now with the new format, they only go to Colorado every other season. And it is not a very cookie-cutter outfield. So a good job by the Rockies broadcast. If you haven't heard their call of it, obviously way more somber than the Orioles broadcast, both TV and radio. But they just immediately crediting the the play of Colton Cowser and how difficult that is for an outfielder who has spent very little. I don't even know if Colton Cowser would have played the last time they were in Colorado. I know they were dealing with a lot of injuries. I think he probably was. The immediate memory is the last time they went to Colorado, I remember Emmanuel Rivera being a big part of the story in a very crazy season for the Orioles. So that was what happened yesterday. Now, the Orioles, let's get you a little update here as far as the wild card standings go. The Guardians, who hold the final wild card spot, were idle last night. So they're in action right now. We'll get to that in a second. But it is the New York Yankees, 8.5 clear. The Red Sox, 5.5 clear. They hold the first and second wild card. Cleveland is at 69-68, just a half game better and one game better in the loss column than the Baltimore Orioles. Orioles half game back at 69-69. Toronto and Texas both at 68-70, a game and a half back. Following them are the Minnesota Twins, 3.5 back. And then Seattle had an opportunity to gain some ground yesterday and blew a game in the ninth inning to the Boston Red Sox. Now 5.5 back, Detroit 6 back. And then you really get down to the dregs, Kansas City, the Athletics, and the Angels. For reference, by the way, the Colorado Rockies are 21 games out of the NL wildcard third spot, San Diego Padres. They are 52-86. Currently, they actually own the worst record in all of baseball. So, Orioles got to take care of business tonight. Let's go kind of around the league and see what happened yesterday that kind of set up some of these games for the Orioles. We know they won yesterday, and they were able to continue their winning ways with the excellent end of game and the dramatics. But for yesterday, some of the bigger games that were going on, the Giants and the Braves. Braves still lead the NL East and are trying to fend off the Phillies. Giants won 7-3. The Mets and the Rays. This was a big game because Tampa Bay is still trying to fend off the Yankees. The Mets really aren't playing for anything. The Mets almost blew with a horrible, I believe they called it a hit, but it was a terrible defensive play by Francisco Lindor. Mets hold on and win 3-2. So the Yankees had an opportunity yesterday to gain some ground on Tampa. They did not end up doing that. Padres over the Reds, 5-0. Marlins, Nationals, talk about just a meaningless game. 6-3, the final as the Nationals won. The Red Sox beat the Mariners 9-8. So that was the comeback victory. They ended up walking it off late. A rough go of things for Seattle, who just cannot get back on track in any type of way. The Twins and the Tigers were kind of going back and forth for a little bit in the standings, but now it looks like the Twins have fully taken over.
14: Clemens hits a high fly ball to right, deep in trouble and gone. Curveball hung. Clemens didn't miss. 23rd home run. 2-0 Twins.
6: Yeah, Tigers Radio Network on the call. This one finished 11-1. That's how Minnesota got a win yesterday behind Taj Bradley. Jackson Jobe was hit with the loss as the Twins just blasted the Tigers. And that late surge for Detroit that came out of nowhere in the middle of August has seemed to die out completely. The Cubs beat the Brewers 17-3. This one really got out of control because they put a position player in late. Three homers surrendered there. So turns out lobbing it in was not the way to go, but some of the Cubbies got to, make the stats look a little bit better. They all count at the end of the season when you're negotiating contracts. A's and Rangers. Another one, the A's obviously have not been a very good team. The Rangers had Jacob DeGrom on the bump, and they gave him offense.
17: So 2-0 the count, the pitch from Jump. And that's hit high and deep out into left field. Cortez going back. He watches it fly out of here. Line drive home run for Justin Foscue. It's his 10th of the year, and the Rangers are up now 4-0.
6: Yeah, that is the Rangers Radio Network on the call. DeGrom ends up getting the win. 7 innings, 1 hit, no earned runs, 8 strikeouts as the Rangers continue to battle in it. White Sox and Astros. Astros battling there in the NL West, or AL West. The White Sox continue to hold the American League Central, and it was Cam Smith who ended up getting the Astros some breathing room.
18: Outfield Sheets in the other way, the 2-2, and that's lined down the left field line, hooking, and that will one hop off the wall. Alvarez scores. Right behind him scoring Paredes in the third, Farshow. Cam Smith drives in two with his second extra base hit of the night, and the Astros lead it 6-2.
19: Got another one of those blooper changeups, eye high. A hanger right down the middle of the plate.
6: Astros radio on the call. That made it 6-2. The White Sox will get one more with a Colson Montgomery homer in the seventh, but it ended up going 6-3. Brian Abreu locks down the save as the White Sox fall. Astros get a win as they continue to lead the AL West. Going on here, mentioned Minnesota got a win. The Orioles and Rockies game wrapped up late, we know. And then Yankees fell to the Angels 10-1 in just a brutal defensive game for the Yankees. And the Phillies were able to beat the Diamondbacks. That was yesterday. Today, some games going on right now. Rays and Mets are currently playing. Freddy Peralta against his former team for what was about 3.5 months. And he got some offense early from the guy who is second in odds for the American League MVP.
20: And a line drive base hit in the left. Yandy rounds third. He's headed to the plate. And just like that, the game is tied. Caminero picking up RBI number 88.
6: Rays TV on the call. That was in response, as in the first inning, Francisco Lindor homered off of Freddy Peralta. So 1-1 through three. The Padres and the Reds are all knotted up at one right now. Remember, Padres hold that final NL wild card spot. Giants and Pirates in a who cares game. The Paul Skeens is on the mound, though, and it is a 2-2 game. Actually, it was just tied up by the Giants, as it looks like Rafi Devers was able to tie it up. The Guardians and the Blue Jays, this is a big one to pay attention to. So both these teams did not play yesterday. The Guardians sit a half game up of the Orioles. The Blue Jays a half game back of Baltimore. They're right in the middle there. If you're an Orioles fan, I don't really know top of the head what you want the most, because obviously both teams are going to be in the mix. Maybe if just a 2 or 3, while you continue to win, you can only control your own fate, by the way. But scoreboard watching immediately starts here, if you haven't been already, as we head to September. And Cleveland and Toronto, right in the mix of things. They start this 3-game series. It is a tie game right now, only one hit on the board, and that is for the Cleveland Guardians, as it is a Spencer Miles started game, but they have turned the ball over. Toronto has to Ricky Tiedemann, the left-hander. So a little bit of an opener there. Cleveland has Gavin Williams going, who's got 4 strikeouts through 2 innings. And that game is out in Cleveland. Braves and Nationals in the bottom of the second, 1-0 Atlanta. The Mariners are out to a good start here, 6-1 over the Red Sox, although it was similar yesterday, and it did not end well. So the Seattle team, who can usually not score and gets great pitching, they have a 6-1 lead in the top of the second inning. They have Brian Wu on the mound, who has been a night and day pitcher. Brutal on the road, lights out from the friendly confines of T-Mobile Park. He has got some good run support here as the starter tonight for the Red Sox. Jadickson Paez, I don't know if they were going with an opener or what, he got roughed up in a big way. Games still to come tonight that have some big implications for the American League wildcard. Tigers, Twins. It'll be Troy Melton on the mound for Detroit. The Twins are turning to Andrew Morris, who I'm assuming is going to be the opener. He's kind of done everything for them this year. He's got 4 saves on the season, but a 4-7 record, 3.82 ERA. He's been more of a bullpen guy. Some other games, Marlins, Royals, Brewers, Cubs, Robert Gasser versus Matthew Boyd. The Rangers will play tonight from Texas again. They will send Mackenzie Gore to the mound as they play the Athletics once more. White Sox and Astros, couple of division-leading teams go again. It's Sean Burke for Chicago. Ronel Blanco goes for the Astros. First pitch scheduled for 8:10. Yankees are still out in the West Coast. It'll be Garrett Cole on the mound versus an old friend, Grayson Rodriguez from Anaheim. Angels, by the way, just sold their team today. So a lot of the news going on in L.A. has pretty much anything to do but with the on-field product. But the Angels continue to play baseball out there, and Grayson Rodriguez could help the Orioles out a little bit, give the Yankees a loss. Why not? Every loss for a team ahead helps. And then Phillies, Diamondbacks, Jesus Luzardo is coming off being one of the best pitchers in all of baseball in the month of August, and I'm sure producer Alec Hildebile knows a lot about that. And it'll be Eduardo Rodriguez pitching for Arizona. They're still in the fight, by the way. The Diamondbacks, odd situation. They're still in the mix. They're the first team out. And, of course, if you haven't been following the bizarre scenario with their superstar second baseman, Ketel Marte, he was a no-show for a game in Boston. He was on leave for a little bit. He was spotted at a casino during a Diamondbacks game at home. He made his return last night to the field. This is a guy who's been a multi-time All-Star, one of the best second basemen in baseball, promptly booed in his home home crowd as he went 1-for-4 in his return. And then 10-10 tonight, the final game on the slate, Michael McGreevy versus Eric Lauer as the Cardinals are in L.A. to take on the Dodgers. That's the round tripper. That's what's going on. The rest of the night, I'll give you updates, especially on just on the American League games that mean something as we push forward here. I'll give you updates on Blue Jays, Guardians, as well as Mariners and Red Sox and Tigers, Twins, as we push forward on Orioles game day. Nick Testoni, WBAL News Radio, 1090 and FM 101.5.
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6: Nick Testoni back here on Orioles Game Day. The Orioles and the Rockies, game two of this three-game series. I'm with you here till 8 o'clock, and I'll send it out to Denver, Colorado, where Brett Hollander and Josh Loon will be on the call. It is Kyle Bradish taking the mound tonight for the Orioles against Gabriel Hughes, a rookie for the Rockies, who has not had a great start to his rookie campaign. Bradish, 7-12 on the season with a 4.3 ERA. It has been a tough go of it the last three outings, though. Last three starts, an ERA of a 6.75. He's allowed 24 hits, 12 strikeouts to 8 walks. On the other side, Gabriel Hughes, if you can imagine, has been a lot worse. He has an ERA of 9, 19 hits, 7 strikeouts, 7 walks. In the season, he's 0-6 with a 6.61 ERA. Starting lineups now for the Orioles and the Rockies. We will get to it as Baltimore. I kind of teased it earlier. Will we see a debut of Luis Robert? Will we see a return here for Heston Kjerstad? Not the case for either. So Jackson Holliday leads off and plays second base. Pete Alonso back to DHing today as he remains in the two-hole. Gunnar Henderson plays shortstop. He bats third. In the cleanup spot and playing third base, it's Christian Encarnacion Strand. Dylan Beavers back in the lineup today as he bats fifth and plays left field. Samuel Basayo plays first base today after he had a couple days catching. Leody Taveras is in the 7-hole. He's out in right field. Colton Cowser, the hero from a night ago, bats eighth. He is in center field. And is Carlos Narvaez, the catcher for the Orioles tonight. He bats ninth. They will be opposed, of course, by Hughes. We'll go into detail about Hughes a little bit more in his repertoire. Bradish faces a lineup with the following: Jake McCarthy out in center field and leads off for the Rockies. Mickey Moniak, the former 1-1, is the right fielder and bats second. Hunter Goodman, the all-star catcher, gets a night off of his out of the squad. He'll DH tonight and bat third. TJ Rumfield, the rookie first baseman, has had an excellent season. He's in the cleanup spot. Batting in the 5-hole, it is the shortstop Cole Kerrig. Came on late last night after the rain delay. Connor Norby slides from the 2-hole down to the 6-hole as he plays third base tonight. And the former Oriole gets another look at his former teammates. Doing the catching tonight and batting 7th, it is Sullivan, Brett Sullivan, that is, for the Rockies. Following him, the second baseman, Adiel Amador. Again, maybe you don't recognize these names as much. This is a Rockies team that has struggled. And Zach Veen is in the 9-hole. He plays left field for the Rockies. So a lefty-heavy matchup, or lineup, I should say, for Colorado tonight. Just two true righties in the lineup and a bunch of two switch hitters, followed by four or five other lefties. So they'll go lefty-heavy against Kyle Bradish. For Hughes, the right-hander, the Orioles have a mix of really everything in there. No Luis Robert just yet. Let's now go to the breakdown of Kyle Bradish, as he has had a very up-and-down season. The great starts have been fantastic. The bad starts haven't been terrible, but there's just been some blow-up outings as well. On the season for Bradish, it has been a use, really, again, of the sinker, slider, and the curveball. He'll throw that four-seamer every once in a while and predominantly to lefties, but he leans heavy on his sinker, which has gotten hit around at about 248 clip this year. The slider and the curveball, of course, the big whiff pitches. He gets the majority of his strikeouts on that. It's all about location for Kyle Bradish. Can he work from ahead? Can he, you know, establish both sides of the plate and really contain the movement he has? Sometimes it feels like the electric movement he has and the way he's able to spin the baseball. It's untouchable, but sometimes it feels like he loses feel for it, and it's hard to corral for him. So that leads to some tough moments at times, and maybe he leaves stuff over the middle of the plate when he's trying to find the strike zone, hoping that's not the case for tonight as Baltimore leans on their ace, of course, they paid earlier this year. Going for Colorado, as I mentioned earlier, it is the rookie right-hander and former first-round pick out of Gonzaga. It is Gabriel Hughes. For Hughes, as I mentioned, it's his rookie season. It is came into the season as the number 18 prospect for Colorado. You know, he's done a good job of avoiding barrels and avoiding hard hit getting a lot of hard hit against him. He just doesn't get a lot of swing and miss, and he doesn't strike out a lot of guys. Very low whiff rate, does not collect a lot of strikeouts. He has a four-seam fastball, a changeup, a curveball, a slider, sinker, and sweeper. So by the data, he does have a lot of pitches, but for the most part, it's really a 3-4 pitch guy. He leans very heavy on his four-seam fastball. He throws his four-seam fastball over 50% of the time. That is a true throwback. Very little pitchers modern-day baseball do that. The average velocity on it is only 92.3. So not only is a guy who throws his fastball early and often, he doesn't have, you know, blow-you-away speed. Batters are hitting 259 off of it, and he has allowed two homers off that four-seam fastball so far. And maybe a little bit unlucky, as the expected batting average is only at 237, but has given up four doubles and a triple. So all in all, he has allowed seven extra base hits off that four-seam fastball. Goes to the changeup and the curveball. His best swing and miss pitch is that curveball. He throws it pretty much predominantly against left-handed batters, so won't see a lot of right-on-right curveballs tonight. Let's now go to how this team has been swinging it lately with their lineups. And when you go to the guys who have been hot and the guys who have been not, for the Orioles, it's Dylan Beavers in his last 10 games batting .321. For the Rockies, believe it or not, it's been Connor Norby. He's batting .314 over his last 10. Got on base one time yesterday, but outside of that, not so much. And Amador, the eight hitter and second baseman tonight, is batting .300 in his last 10. Jackson Holliday at a .225. And Pete Alonso, who was red hot, has come back down to earth a little bit. Maybe Pete can get going tonight as he's back in the DH role. Let's take a look at the bullpens now for the Orioles and Rockies. Obviously, they have extended bullpen here. They have Luis De Leon, who will be an extra arm. Albert Suarez, welcome back. Two fresh arms in that case. Hoppy. And, well, the Orioles used Wolfram, Hoppy, Garcia, and Kittredge last night. Cam Sanders, Yennier Cano, and Josh Walker add with the two new guys as one day off, completely fresh. But everybody in the Orioles bullpen has thrown at a minimum 18 pitches in the last 3 days. They've had to use their bullpen a lot. They have not had a lot of off days, so that'll continue today. So the expanded roster really could not have come at a better time. For the Rockies, they did not use Mejia last night or Jimmy Hegret. Outside of that, it was Gordon, who is listed as a reliever, got the start yesterday. But they did turn to Jordan Romano, who only threw six pitches. They did turn to Manfredi and Brendan Bernardino, as well as Frasso. So they will have a little bit of a fresher bullpen. It's not a very good bullpen, very gettable. Really, the name of the game for the Orioles tonight is, can they keep playing good defense as well as get the bats going here? It was a slow start yesterday, and this is a road trip here. Yes, St. Louis. But when you have Sacramento, a minor league ballpark where the ball really travels, and Colorado on the schedule, this is where the hitter's eyes should just light up. And we'll see if they can get it going. Kobe Mayo is, as I mentioned, been red hot for the Orioles lately. Tonight, he will be back in the mix here. But he has been the engine with Pete Alonso cooling off a little bit. has six-game hitting streak, eight RBIs during that six-game hitting streak. And then Hughes still looking for his first win as he takes on the Orioles tonight. And obviously, with the matchups here, the Orioles have never seen Gabriel Hughes. And as far as the Rockies go, I believe it was only one batter when I looked at it earlier who's ever seen Kyle Bradish in his life. So a lot of newness here, not a lot of recognition for these two pitchers against the lineups. We'll continue on here as we move forward. We have comments from Mike Elias as well as Matt Wyrick from the Baltimore Sun to join the program. Nick Testoni, WBAL News Radio, 1090 and FM 101.5.
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1: Traffic.
15: On the Beltway, I just looked at the traffic cameras. You're good to go on the inner loop and on the outer loop. On 83 from Cockeysville to the city, there's no issues on the northbound side or on the southbound side. Right now at the tunnels, it's clear at the Harbor Tunnel and the Fort McHenry. 95 from the Beltway north to Aberdeen, there's no problems on the northbound side or on the southbound side. On 97 from the city to Annapolis, you're at the posted speed limit both northbound and southbound. And if you happen to be traveling between the two beltways, no delays being reported on 95 or the BW Parkway between Baltimore and D.C. From the Mattress Warehouse Traffic Desk, I'm Albie D., WBAL News Radio 1090 and FM 101.5.
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6: Thanks to Tony back here at Orioles game day. Orioles and the Rockies, game two, a chance for Baltimore to get over 500. Mentioned plenty of times that the Orioles have not been able to get back to 500 since they were 15-15 way back in the month of April for Baltimore. The last time that they were over 500, obviously had to come right before that, was when, just double checking on this, by the way, the date of that, April 30th, they were 15-15. The last time they were over 500, you'd have to go all the way back to when they were 9-8 on Tuesday, April 14th against the Arizona Diamondbacks. So, after that, they pretty much were just going back and forth between being 500 and 1-2 games under. And then after a loss on April 30th in game two of a doubleheader against the Astros, they never got back until today. Actually, I saw a great thing on X earlier today. It was the Orioles' trip back to 500, and it was the map of the Odyssey. And that's kind of how it's felt with the Orioles this year, if you were able to catch that film earlier this summer. It's kind of how it's felt. The Orioles have gone through a lot of trials and tribulations to get back to 500. Nobody wants to see them go back to being under 500. So if they could do some damage tonight and get out and have maybe a comfortable win, that would be greatly appreciated by lots of fans, I'm assuming. And they'll do it against Hughes. Gabriel Hughes, no reason to give him his first career MLB win tonight. So hopefully Bradish is on and Hughes suffers. Nick Testoni, WBAL News Radio, 1090 and FM 101.5.
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8: Sunset highlighting some clouds in the sky. It's down to 87 tonight. Good evening, I'm Bob Costantini. Harford County Sheriff's taking a suspect into custody after witnesses say shots were fired this afternoon. It happened in the area of Tewksbury and Abington Roads. Police say the suspect suffered minor injuries, but it's not clear if the suspect was shot. There's been no update on the cause of the shooting either. State police charging 18-year-old John Amari in connection with yesterday's accident on I-70 in Woodbine involving a box truck that killed a 32-year-old passenger and sent the driver to the hospital. Investigators believe Amari was under the influence at the time of the accident, and he's facing several charges, including negligent manslaughter. No bail for an Anne Arundel County police officer accused of abusing a 16-year-old victim at his Severna Park home back in January. Police say Sergeant James Schultz faces seven different charges in the case. From the ABC News desk, the U.S. military hitting targets in Iran and Tehran, responding in kind with the firing of missiles and drones. President Trump saying the strikes are targeting Iranian radar systems. Iranian officials claiming the strikes killed two people at a house hosting a wedding. The Orioles at 500 continue their odyssey with a series with the Rockies tonight. WBL's special expanded pregame coverage continues right now. I'm Bob Costantini, WBAL News Radio 1090 and FM 101.5.
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15: 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On the Beltway, I just looked at the cameras. You're good to go on the in-loop and on the out-loop. Currently, there isn't any issues on 83 from Cockeysville to the city. Right now at the tunnels, you're not tapping the brakes at the Harbor Tunnel or the Fort McHenry. On 97 from the city to Annapolis, no delays on the northbound side or on the southbound side. And between the two beltways, it's clear on 95 and the BW Parkway. 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
6: Nick Testoni back here on Orioles game day. Baltimore and Colorado, not necessarily known as heated rivalries or even with a ton of history between the two teams, but Orioles looking to make it two in a row and use the Rockies as a stepping stone here to get back to 500 and then once again get over 500 if that is possible for this team. It is a good time to get hot. Maybe this heroic catch yesterday by Colton Cowser can be the thing that helps propel this team to an excellent September and they can make a playoff push. It would be awesome to see that, but we will see. They do have a couple of new players in the mix. Luis Robert Jr., one of them, as he was claimed off waivers. You also have Luis De Leon. If he makes an appearance tonight out of the Orioles bullpen, it'll be his major league debut. So Albert Suarez is back. Also, Heston Kerstad will have his first action in the big leagues in 2026. I actually do have some historical numbers here for the Orioles and the Rockies. At least since 2004, the Orioles all-time 15-13. They are 10-8 at home, 5-5 from Coors Field. So how about that? The president of baseball operations, Mike Elias, was actually on, I believe it was, what's Brian Kenny's show in the middle of the day? You don't know it, Alec, off the top of your head. MLB Now. He was on MLB Now earlier today as he was asked about this Orioles team going forward, and he did answer a question on, you know, making the waiver claim for Luis Robert Jr.
3: Not just any waiver claim. I mean, we think this is a really potentially impactful player, and we saw it as an opportunity when he was on waivers. He's somebody that we've talked about acquiring the last couple of years when he was with the White Sox. Ultimately, the Mets traded for him. But you talk about tooled out. I mean, Robert's had superstar tools since he's been on the scene. He's a plus defender in the outfield, enormous raw power. He brings a right-handed presence that'll be useful with our roster, and especially we've got Tyler O'Neill on the IL right now, so he helps bolster us from that side of the plate. But I really want to thank and credit our owners, David Rubenstein, for recognizing the position that the team was in, wanting to do everything they could to help, and committing what could potentially, you know, be that amount of money toward somebody who's going to come and hopefully help us for the month of September, but hopefully in October. So big signal from the owners that they believe in this team, and we think that that Luis is going to help.
6: That's President of Baseball Operations Mike Elias. The financial commitment he's referring to is Luis Robert Jr. is owed for the rest of the season $3 million. So they pick up that when you take the waiver claim. You're pretty much just taking the entire contract for off the hands of the New York Mets. Now, Robert Jr. technically is controllable through next year. I think I said this yesterday on the pregame show. Outside of him hitting, oh, I don't know, 450 with 15 homers and then leading the Orioles to a World Series championship. I do not think they're going to pick up his $20 million club option vesting for next season. So he's a rental, and it's going to cost the Orioles in total about $5 million because they pick up his salary for the rest of the season, plus another $2 million for the buyout. You know, to me, you, Alec, anybody listening, that's a ton of money. Obviously, it's a drop in the bucket for some of these owners, but you still have to be willing to make that commitment, and that is a sign that the Orioles maybe a couple of years ago would not have been able to do. And then Mike Glass also spoke on MLB Network, on MLB Now, about just the Pete Alonso effect and how he's been able to keep this team afloat when they were struggling offensively.
3: Obviously, when we sign him, you know, you're excited about it, you hear great things, and we do our homework on the person, and we got such good reviews, but just having him in the building now for a year, this is a tremendous fit for our franchise. The way he embraces the community, in addition to what he does on the field, is really special. I think the way that he makes it a priority to play basically every single game is something that sets a huge example. And you know, he's playing, he played through a calf injury the last couple of weeks, as an example. And he's somebody that when you have the biggest star on your team, the highest paid player on your team, also be the hardest worker on the team, it's hard to put a value to that. And he certainly is. So we're absolutely thrilled. He's been putting the offense on his back here when we need him most the last few weeks, and tickled that he's a part of this franchise for the long term.
6: High praise from Mike Elias of his superstar player. He went out and signed to a 5-year deal in the offseason. Pete Alonso has kind of come back to earth a little bit recently, but hopefully Pete can get it going again. He's DHing and batting second tonight. A couple of Orioles injury updates. Felix Bautista continuing his rehab assignment with Norfolk. No current timetable for his return, but he continues his rehab process. Obviously, Christian Franklin just went on the IL today with the left hand inflammation. The other big one, as far as bullpen goes, Ryan Helsley continuing his rehabilitation, currently throwing bullpens, but no timetable for him. Nick Testoni, WBAL News Radio, 1090 and FM 101.5.
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6: Nick Testoni back here on Orioles Game Day. Baltimore and Colorado, game two of this three-game set. The Orioles looking to get over 500. Kyle Bradish versus Gabriel Hughes. First pitch scheduled for 8:40. I'll take you all the way up to 8 before I throw it out to Denver for Brett Hollander and Josh Lewin. Someone who's out there in Colorado is Matt Weirich, who covers the Orioles for the Baltimore Sun. Matt, thanks for coming on.
4: Yeah, thanks for having me, Nick.
6: So, I mean, look, we all saw it last night, the people who were awake. I mean, you were in the ballpark. Just your vantage point of the catch last night that – in a lot of ways, not only is it a fantastic play because of the circumstance, but how it represents just this Orioles struggle all season long and what it takes for them to get over or get back to 500. Just everything that went through your mind watching that play live.
4: Yeah, I mean, honestly, the game itself was a bit of a slog. You know, they play five innings. There's an hour and a half rain delay. There were a bunch of challenges and pitching changes and not a lot of scoring. The Orioles scored their go-ahead run on a ground ball fielder's choice that was overturned by replay. So the game had pretty much no juice. And then Colton Cowser provided every bit of that and then some with that catch, which is, you know, everyone was saying it, but it's true for me too. The greatest catch I've ever seen in person. Just absolutely insane considering he, you know, was still on the run, didn't even have a chance to kind of get underneath, truly a leap and pray type grab. And given the circumstance of it, to save the game, a walk-off catch, just absolutely super impressive. And asked him today, he said he's already keeping that ball and it's going to be going on his mantle. So certainly a career moment for Colton Cowser.
6: Yeah, it was stunning. I couldn't believe what I was watching about 1:07 local time back here in Baltimore when it happened. The offense has struggled a little bit in this road trip despite winning. They've been out hit in the last couple of games. They only had 4 hits last night against this Rockies team. It's hard to kind of gauge sometimes because it feels like the offense is either all on or it's a struggle for the majority of the game, but it's kind of been the defense going along with that Cowser, not just the Cowser play, but Gunnar Henderson, Christian Encarnacion, and Strand back in Sacramento. It's the defense that has kind of helped them out when the offense has been slumping.
4: Yeah, they're actually on a 10-game streak now without an error, the longest for the Orioles this season. So they're playing their best defense that they have all year. And it's one of those things that you question when it is going bad, if they're able to kind of make those adjustments mid-season. You know, these are fundamentals, things that guys work on in spring training. You know, obviously, guys can improve as the year goes on, but it's a harder thing to do than maybe, say, hitting where you make one certain adjustment. You know, defense is so unpredictable, and it's hard to simulate these things in pregame work and things like that. So to see this kind of turnaround happening mid-season has been really impressive. And as you say, at a good time when the offense, you know, has been struggling. Pete Alonso playing through some injury right now. He's cooled off a little bit. They've had some spurts here from a couple of guys, some big home runs in key spots. And it's really been a situation of the lineup kind of doing just enough where the pitching staff and the defense really has been carrying the scene of late.
6: Talking about Weirich, covers the Orioles for the Baltimore Sun. Orioles have an expanded roster and 4 new players added to the roster today. Luis Robert Jr., one of them, claimed off waivers. Not in the lineup tonight, but I saw that you were able to kind of figure out a connection. He has a familiar face there in Yennier Cano.
4: Yeah, him and Yennier Cano played on their local town team back in Cuba when Robert was just 16, 17, 18 years old. So they were teammates there over in Cuba. Obviously, both now have come over to the major leagues. And he's the only familiar face for Robert, who the Orioles don't have any guys who overlap with him in Chicago or obviously New York. So this is a clubhouse of new faces. But for Cano, he reached out to him immediately. I was one of the first guys he heard from after he got claimed. So somebody for him to lean on here in a clubhouse that suddenly has a few more Spanish speakers than it did a few days ago.
6: Yeah, and they also bring back up Heston Kerstad, who's had a just a wild ride to the big leagues and then back down. It seemed like 2 years ago, I distinctly remember a grand slam. I think he hit off of the Texas Rangers, and it thought maybe that was go time for him, and he's going to turn it around. And then it was just, I think, a series or two later, he gets hit in the head by Clay Holmes and has really never been able to find consistent play and consistent good play at the major league level. An opportunity here for him, though, with 1 month to go. And if he can find some at-bats, this is his opportunity at 27 years old.
4: Yeah, unfortunately, the story for him for most of his major league career has been a lack of extended opportunity. And honestly, I think he's still going to be a little hard-pressed to see consistent playing time here. They have five outfielders, five infielders, and a Blaze Alexander, all who need to get regular at-bats here. And guys are going to be prioritized over other players. And Kerstad being someone who has spent the entire year in AAA and, you know, has been hitting well, certainly in Norfolk here over the last 2 months. But he's going to kind of have to earn his way into more at-bats, just as he has had to here. And honestly, I feel like that's actually where we've kind of seen the most spurts from him has been in these inconsistent moments. He has been able to turn those into big hits. You know, mentioned that grand slam, I believe. You know, he hadn't even been in the lineup the last 2 days before that. So for him, those are when the moments that he's kind of thrived. He's just going to have to kind of continue to prove that he can do it before the Orioles start to give him maybe more of a look here down the stretch.
6: Talk to Matt Weirich, covers the Orioles for the Baltimore Sun. Maybe one of the more exciting guys who comes up for the Orioles is Luis De Leon, the number seven prospect for Baltimore. Has been kind of transitioning into a reliever role, but just kind of some thoughts on him and his addition for a team that has been kind of needing some left-handed relief for a while now.
4: Yeah, Luis De Leon is the most highly touted international pitching prospect the Orioles have ever signed and developed. It's a testament to the overhaul that they have had on their international amateur scene under Kobe Perez and Mike Elias. So certainly a success story, a guy who signed for just $30,000 out of the Dominican Republic back in 2021. Really flashed some high upside at the lower levels of the minor leagues. Didn't have maybe the greatest year. Did get promoted from AA to AAA in early August and then converted to a reliever. Not great overall results there in terms of run prevention, but the stuff is there. It throws mid to upper 90s, has some nasty breaking balls, one of those gyro sliders that the Orioles seem to really value in their pitching prospects, and a guy who can get a lot of strikeouts, a lot of swing and miss. So they're going to see, you know, they're going to, you know, ease him in here, maybe not throw him in some super high leverage spots to kind of get started, but someone who they certainly have high hopes for in the long term and are hoping here with this stretch run that can make an impact down here over this last month.
6: Matt, what have you made of this bullpen? Now, they add Leon, who is going to be, you know, obviously the stuff's exciting, but you're going to have to be careful what situations you put him into with, you know, his biggest bugaboo really being the control. But, I mean, they're running guys out. Cano is Kittredge, Rico Garcia, Cam Sanders, Josh Walker, Hoppy. I mean, it's not necessarily guys coming out of the pen that I think, you know, in years past, you had, like, guys that you really had faith in that could lock it down. But through all of it, they have the lowest bullpen ERA since August 12th. I'm not quite sure how they're doing it, but they're finding something out of these guys.
4: Yeah, I think, you know, it's a testament to the front office. And you looked at this bullpen group coming in, and I think it was fair to have a lot of questions about the lack of proven guys they had in the back end of this bullpen. The only two that you really felt like you were going to be able to count on were Ryan Helsley and Andrew Kittredge, and both missed significant time with injury this year. Kittredge, factoring into the mix now with his save last night, thanks to Colton Cowser, now has the team lead in saves. So certainly they've been relying on him in the back end. But it's been a lot of guys who have been written off by other teams, you know, throwing in a trade here, a waiver wire ad there, a minor league signing, reclamation project, you have it. They've been able to turn these guys into back end arms that have been able to kind of rise to the moment. And, you know, they don't even have Felix Bautista back yet. And he is certainly nearing a return, it seems like. Maybe over the next week or two, we might be seeing him suiting up and coming back. Whether he comes back in a closer role right away remains to be seen. But, you know, this bullpen quietly has been one of the more stable units for this Orioles team throughout the year. They had kind of a blip there in May and in early June. But as you mentioned, since really the trade deadline, they have been one of baseball's best bullpens. And just getting Felix Bautista back and maybe some hope for Helsley here right at the end of the season. If they do make it into the playoffs, this is a group that actually, you know, they might be able to rely on in some big spots.
6: All right, final thing here for you, Matt. The Orioles obviously have, on this road trip, have played some weaker teams. The Cardinals were a 500 team when they rolled into St. Louis, but the A's and the Rockies certainly have not had a great, at least, back halves of the season. So on the upcoming schedule, a lot of teams that are in their way. Boston, Cleveland, as soon as you come home. What do you make of the Orioles? Can they keep this alive? Or, you know, is this just because they've played some weaker competition? Do they still have the firepower here to continue this good play when they come back and play some foes in the American League and real contenders?
4: Yeah, I mean, a win's a win's a win, right? Yeah. Like, you know, they're beating these teams that they should be beating, but you could also argue that there have been certain points this year that they really played down to their competition and not been able to take advantage of series like this. You know, come to mind the series against the Angels on the road that they dropped 2 of 3. But also at the same time, they've been able to play up to the level of competition when they play good teams. They played the Rays extremely well. They take 2 of 3 from the Dodgers in L.A. The Yankees certainly have had their number this year, but for the most part, you know, they played the Red Sox pretty closely too. I think it's going to be a test, no doubt. They are not going to be playing easy teams down the stretch, but at the end of the day, if this Orioles team is going to make the playoffs, they're getting a chance here to get wins against the teams that they have to overcome or they have to fend off in order to get there. So it's honestly, you ask any team what spot they want to be here in September, this is about as good as it gets, other than, you know, having a big league and being able to kind of just rest your starters down the stretch. But, you know, you want to be playing your best baseball by the time you get to October.

0: looking at this Orioles schedule, just to kind of refresh your memory, so you got two more games here in Colorado. Then, starting on Thursday, it's a four-game series and the final series of the season with the Boston Red Sox. Four games from Camden Yards. They have pitching matchups here on ESPN lined up. Those are very fugazi sometimes, so I'm not even bother reading them to you. But you get four with Boston. By the way, it would be Adley Rutschman's return to Camden Yards. He is dealing with an injury. He is out of the lineup for the second straight night and has not been great since heading over to Boston. He'll be there. I don't necessarily know. I mean, I guess there's a possibility that he ends up taking another IL stint. But it was said today up on a Boston radio show that Adley Rutschman, this is Chad Tracy, the manager now, interim manager for the Red Sox, said on a the Boston affiliate for the Red Sox, that Adley Rutschman's hyperextended elbow is still an issue and probably will be for the rest of the season. He is out of lineup for the second day in a row, per manager Chad Tracy. Not exactly words of encouragement there for the former Orioles backstop. So we'll see if he sees any action when he comes back. But the Orioles have Boston for four. The following Monday, here come the Cleveland Guardians. And on Labor Day, 1:35 start. Also mentioned the Thursday game is a Fox game, so a nationally broadcasted game, Orioles and Red Sox. Red Sox, Cleveland, finally an off day on September 10th. Then you go back on the road. It's a six-game road trip, Toronto and New York. So you'll play the Blue Jays for three, who are, of course, in the mix here. Then you go to Queens to take on the Mets for three. They have not been good this season, but could be an emotional series. Pete Alonso's long-awaited return to Queens as he goes back to play the Mets. Then you come home after you get another Thursday off. No Thursdays for the rest of the season, by the way, after this Boston series. You play Boston at home on Thursday, and then every Thursday for the rest of the week they have off. So lots of Thursday night football for the boys to enjoy the rest of the year. You'll play the Brewers, the Blue Jays, before finally going on the road to end the season, which could be a pivotal three games in a house of horrors at times, the Bronx. They'll go play in New York. They have played in the Bronx once this year, if you remember. I think it was back in early May. They were swept in four games against the Yankees. So, and you know what? Unfortunately, it looks like that might be lining up too when Aaron Judge would be back. I think he's close to returning. Judge probably will be back there for the final series of the season. So that's what's ahead of the Orioles. They have opportunities ahead of them, and so we'll see if they can take advantage of them. Kyle Bradish will take on Gabriel Hughes tonight. For Bradish, it's all about getting back in the strike zone and getting ahead of people. When he falls behind, it's been an issue this season. He has pitched to a little bit of bad luck. He's got an ERA of 4.03, but a 7-12 record. Probably should be better. He's a little bit of the victim of the Shane Boss treatment as well. They need to score him runs, and hopefully that can be done as Baltimore goes on tonight. A little bit of a scoreboard update here around baseball as we are in the thick of scoreboard watching. That Guardians and Blue Jays game remains scoreless here in the top of the fifth, although with two outs, the Blue Jays have runners at the corners in the top of the fifth. They have now, by the way, the Blue Jays are on their third pitcher. It's been a bullpen game. Spencer Miles, Ricky Tiedemann, to Spencer Arrighetti, a guy they picked up from Houston in the trade for Dalton Varsho. On the other side, Cleveland still rocking with Gavin Williams, who's through 4 2/3, 8 strikeouts for Gavin Williams. But Toronto has just gotten on the board here after Kaz Okamoto scores on a wild pitch from Gavin Williams. So that's how the tie is broken here. You know, this game will certainly go final before Baltimore. There's a real chance the Orioles are tied with Cleveland before their game is even really getting going here. So we will keep you updated. Nick Testoni, WBAL News Radio, 1090 and FM 101.5.
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1: All right, wrapping up an Orioles game day, a two-hour Orioles game day. Lots of Orioles talk here on WBAL. In just a couple of moments, you will be sent out to Denver, Colorado, home of the Colorado Rockies, out of Coors Field. That'll be Brett Hollander and Josh Lewin on the call for hopefully more spectacular Orioles baseball. Obviously, hats off to Brett for the excellent call yesterday as the Orioles were able to hold on for the victory. Colton Cowser, how can he follow up a just a generational play? I had somebody actually DM me earlier today. Was that the greatest catch in Orioles history? And, you know, I kind of racked my brain just from my time watching the Orioles. Do you remember the David Lowe dive in the gap catch? That one's Cedric Mullins has certainly had a couple of them. I'm thinking about this, especially the Seattle game. He robbed a home run, I think, from, I don't think it was Dominic Canzone, because I think he ended up hitting one. But that was a huge Cedric Mullins game because he actually hit the go-ahead roam and then robbed one. But if this catch, with how it saved the game and ended the game, if the Orioles turn it on here in September and rip off, I don't know, you know, 15 wins in the month of September and get into the playoffs and make some noise, this catch will live in infamy. And you know what? I dare say it. This catch 100% will be a bobblehead at some point. And, you know, it could do a lot of, it could just live in the infamy for the Baltimore Orioles. But they got it's on the birds now to continue to make this catch worth it. They're back at 500. I always said I take them seriously when they get back to 500, and sure enough, they finally did it. So here we go. It is September baseball. It is the hunt for October. I am happy to say that MLB Network today is running a commercial that is Pennant Chase Baseball. And if I wasn't surprised enough, they got two Orioles clips in there. So it's real. They're a half game back. The Cleveland Guardians trail right now 1-0 to the Blue Jays. So by the end of the night, the Orioles could be holding that third wild card spot. They need a Cleveland loss. They need a Baltimore win over Colorado, and a good start from Kyle Bradish in the offense to get going. Special thanks to Alan Kildebible on the board. That is a wrap here for Orioles game day. Baltimore Orioles baseball is coming up. Nick Testoni, WBAL News Radio 1090 and FM 101.5.
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4: From ABC News, I'm Dave Packer. The Texas-Louisiana coast getting slammed tonight as Tropical Storm Edouard made landfall. ABC's Melissa Adon is in Port Arthur, Texas.
5: This intense and slow-moving tropical system is packing a punch along the Gulf Coast tonight. Just before making landfall near the Texas-Louisiana state line, Edouard gaining strength, roaring ashore, winds topping 60 miles per hour. Power lines snapped.
6: It's always worse along the coast.
5: Officials asking people to be on alert for life-threatening flooding.
4: U.S. Central Command says it's completed a new round of airstrikes on Iranian targets. The U.S. accusing Iran of trying to relay mines in the Strait of Hormuz. Iran claims it's striking back. All of this starting out September after a lull last month.
7: It was a pretty quiet August in terms of strikes against Iranian military targets. The U.S. was focused on an economic pressure campaign by going after countries that do business with Iran to try to put the squeeze on Iran to get them back to the negotiating table, to get them to give in to the president.
4: ABC's Karen Travers. Immigration advocates in Ohio mourning the sudden death of a 20-year-old Haitian who had just graduated high school and had recently lost his temporary protected status. Pierre Dumas Bell, fitted, he said, with an ankle monitor and in fear of being sent back to Haiti, took his own life Monday. Reverend Carl Ruby, a pastor in Springfield, Ohio.
8: Some people die of accidents. Some people die by suicide. Pierre died as a result of policy.
4: The jury deciding the fate of Lindsay Clancy, the Massachusetts woman charged in the deaths of her three young children, deadlocked, but the judge ordering them to continue deliberating. Attorney Kevin Reddington.
9: What's been the hardest part about this for you?
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